0: Actually, he's now gone six scoreless. Pitch to Anthony. Fouled away. Quickly, 0-2. I believe that should put him at 50 and two-thirds. This is getting real now. Could he actually do it? Could he actually break Hershiser's record? And before the 0-2, Anthony is going to call time here and step out. I love that Sanchez's streak has gotten to the point where the different caveats or things that need to be said about, you know, whose records he's passing. Long set from Champlain. The 0-2 home is lined to third, barely having to move house. Makes a knee-high catch. Moore, not too far off of first, gets back. Tough break for Anthony. Hit that baseball right on the screws. House, right place, right time. Second out of the fourth. Robert Moore still at first, and Brian De La Cruz comes up. Flied out to center field, his first time up. But when Christopher Sanchez got to 47 and two-thirds innings, he passed Bob Gibson. 47 innings, 1968 season. Throw over to first. Moore gets back for the fifth longest single season scoreless inning streak. With the caveat of, since the mound was moved to its current distance in 1893, pitch to De La Cruz is on the inside corner, 0-1. Not even talking about the height of the mound when it got changed after the year of the pitcher. No, we're straight up talking the current modern era of baseball. Champlain steps off before the 0-1 pitch. Moore at first, two outs. Bottom of the fourth. Pigs down 5-1. Pitch home to De La Cruz. Big curveball. Dumps in. Top of the zone. 0-2. The amount of baseball pitchers who have existed since 1893, and only five of them have done what Christopher Sanchez has done. And 2 on De La Cruz. Moore leading away at first. Morales holds him on. Two-strike pitch. Misses down and away. One and two on De La Cruz. Outfield deep all the way around. Infield is back. 1-2. Breaking ball again. De La Cruz again not tempted. Two and two on De La Cruz. Waves his two-tone bat out at Champlain. It's a cherry barrel for De La Cruz and a black handle. 2-2 coming. Moore is running. De La Cruz takes outside. Herrera wasn't able to get a throw off, but that's because he's going to challenge this pitch. He thinks that nipped the edge, and everybody on the Red Wings already thinks that it did, and upon review, video board tells us it did, in fact, snipe the outside corner. So Champlain called strike three of De La Cruz on the challenge. Ends the inning. Wipe off the stolen base. And we go to the fifth. It's 5-1 Rochester here on the Pigs Radio Network, presented by Ashley, the largest furniture store brand in North America.
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0: Top of the fifth, Iron Pigs trailing the Rochester Red Wings 5-1. Sam Jelinek with you here from the Cyan Sky broadcast booth. Ryan Cusick back to work for the Pigs. He has been miraculously here, thrown two scoreless innings despite being in hot water in both frames now. Had first and second, one out in the third, second and third, nobody out in the fourth. First pitch home to Harry Ford. First pitch breaking ball is down the way to him. Ford popped out in foul ground, first base side. Last time up, walked and scored, leading off the five-run, two-out rally for Rochester in second. Right-on-right matchup, 1-0 coming. Ford a line drive into center. That's a clean base hit. Second straight inning that Rochester's gotten the leadoff man on base, and Cusick going to have to continue to contend with a bit of pressure breathing down his neck here. Red Wings have been very aggressive running the bases against him. Will that extend to somebody like Harry Ford, the catcher who is 0-for-3 stealing bases this year, but is athletic and moves well enough that theoretically he could run? I guess gonna find out. Andrew Pinckney next up. It's 2-for-2, pair of base hits. First one from Cusick. Fastball finds the bomb of the zone. 0-1 on him. Red Wings, 5 runs, 8 hits, no errors. Iron Pigs, 1 run, 2 hits, and 2 errors. Right on right against Pinckney. Cusick high leg kick, strike one on the way. Pinckney off the hands of fly ball out center field. Will chase Carlson back towards the right center alley. Scrambles under it, makes the catch. 1 out. So we have Christopher Sanchez continuing his scoreless streak against the San Diego Padres. And there was also news by the Padres today as they went ahead and officially DFA'd Nick Castellanos. The tumultuous season of Casty continues after his departure from Philadelphia, being picked up by the Padres. First pitch home to Trace Pereira. Down and away into the Red Wings catcher. 1 ball, no strikes. Castellanos, of course, saying some things on his way out about, you know, being happy to leave, and management a bit critical of Rob Thompson, Dave Dombrowski. Lands with the Padres, who he thought would be a better fit. 1-0 is down and in, sinker missing to Trace Pereira, ball two. Pereira 1-for-1 today, a 2-run single back in the second, and he walked back in the third. Ultimately, Castellanos with an OPS around 550, negative war that was bottom five of all players in the majors this year. 2-0 slider up high on Pereira, ball three. Evidently, the conversation the past couple days for the Padres had come to Castellanos and asking him to potentially take a decreased role. 3-0 pitch, fastball is outside, it's off a glove of Ricketts, the backstop anyways. So up to second goes Ford. Ball four to Pereira. He walks for a second time. And for a third consecutive inning, the Red Wings have a pair of runners on in just 1 out. First and second with Philip Glasser coming up. He hit into a double play his last time up. Castellanos was asked by the Padres, you know, we're going to start putting you into more of a part-time role. Would you be okay accommodating to that? And judging by the DFA today, his answer was, no, I'm not okay with being a part-time player. Which is confounding to me on a couple of different levels. You have his exit from Philadelphia where he apparently was upset about not being looped in and keyed in on the machinations of the front office and then planning to play him less. First one home to Glasser. Swings through a slider. Down and in on him. 0-1. And on the way out, I swear I remember this quote of him saying, you know, if they had just talked to me about this, I could have been open to it. And then when the Padres do talk to him about it, he's not open to it. Two on, one out, strike one to Glasser. This is down low. And given his current play on this season, which is whether or not you're going by your old school stats, which, you know, Castellanos doesn't really believe in the new school war, weighted runs created, stuff like that, OPS plus. No matter what number you try to cherry pick, you can't make him look good this year. Glasser, a liner to third, leaping Kemp makes the diving catch. Oh, what a play by Otto Kemp. Down the line, he robs extra bases from Philip Glasser. On the backhand, Kemp launching himself to his right, snags the liner, and steals what would have been at least an RBI double.
4: Left fielder, number 12, Christian Arthur.
0: Otto playing between left and third base. Back at his typical home at third base. Man, great reaction time. Able to pounce over to his right. First pitch home to Christian Franklin. Sliders down low. One ball, no strikes. Just making a stunning play there. Pig's defense so far this week has been, well, the great has been amazing. The lows have been very low. 1-0 coming. Slider nibbles the outside black. 1-1. Anyways, back to Castellanos. By any metric, he's hitting 191 with 4 homers and 20 RBIs. He has an on-base percentage of 221. An OPS of 560, an OPS plus of 57. Fastball down and away to Franklin, ball two. And a war of -1. Two and one on Christian Franklin, leadoff man for the Red Wings. 0 for 1 today with a pair of walks. 2-1, spiked by Cusick, goes straight to the backstop. Over to third base, goes forward. Trailing him to second, Barrera on the wild pitch. Base hit, complete a pair now for the Red Wings. So they have threatened to blow this game open each of the past three innings here. But left a man on in the third, left a pair aboard in the fourth, and in danger of stranding two more on here in the fifth. Three and one on Franklin, Seaver King on deck. Cusick's pitch, swing and a miss. Fastball up through 96 by him. Full count. And despite going 5 for 11 with runners in scoring position, the Red Wings have still managed to leave 6 runners on base. 3 and 2 on Franklin. 5-1 Rochester, top of 5. Second and third, 2 outs. Cusick's 3-2, swing and a miss. Fastball threw it by him at 96, and Ryan Cusick jumps through the hoops again. In and out of danger all game. Cusick is third, scoreless inning. We go to the bottom of the fifth, halfway home. It's 5-1 Rochester here on the Pigs Radio Network, presented by Ashley, the largest furniture store brand in North America.
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6: And time for a scoreboard update brought to you by Ashley. The scoreless inning streak is over. Christopher Sanchez has gone 7 innings, allowed 4 hits, 1 run. It was earned. 1 walk and 8 strikeouts against the San Diego Padres. Phillies and Padres tied at 1 apiece. In the International League, Charlotte currently trails Durham. It's Durham 5, Charlotte 4. They're in the top of the 6th. Syracuse leading Scranton Wilkes-Barre 5-0. Syracuse fell in game 1 of a doubleheader to Scranton Wilkes-Barre 6-3 earlier today. Columbus 2, Omaha nothing, bottom 5. In the bottom of the 4th, Nashville 1, Jacksonville nothing. Buffalo defeated Worcester 12-0. Norfolk over Gwinnett 6-4. Memphis beat Louisville 18-4. Toledo over Iowa 10-2. And St. Paul defeats Indianapolis 10-1 earlier today. As we head into the home half of the 5th inning, Iron Pigs trailing the Rochester Red Wings 5-1. Here's Sam Jelinek.
0: Thank you, Connor. Halfway through this one, 5-1 Rochester. What a run for Christopher Sanchez at 50 2/3 innings. It comes to a close. Checks in number 5 on the all-time longest scoreless inning streak since 1893, when the current mound distance was set. Oral Hershiser with 59 innings, still the record above Don Drysdale. Chandler Champlain back to work. First one home to Christian Cairo is on the outside corner. 0-1. The other names on this list with Sanchez, it is just a litany of legends. Hershiser, Drysdale, Walter Johnson, Jack Coombs. 0-1. Cairo takes a fastball in under his arms. 1-1. Bob Gibson, Zach Greinke, Carl Hubble, Cy Young, Doc White, and Sal the Barber Magley. One of my favorite nicknames. 1-1 pitch. Cairo lays off. Change up. Missing off the plate. Ball 2. Champlain hasn't been scoreless tonight like Sanchez, but he's only given up one run. One run on 2 hits. Cairo leading it off in the 5th. RBI fielder's choice. First time up. Fouls back the 2-1. 2-2. Tougher news for the Phillies with Sanchez's scoreless inning streak coming to a close is that they're now tied. Unfortunately, Sanchez and his pitching prowess has hidden the fact that the Phillies' offense has continued to be, well, frankly, sterile. They've not done much of late. Anemic. They're tied at 1. Both teams 1 run on 4 hits. 2-2 on Cairo. 8-9-1 for the Pigs against Champlain in the 5th. 2-2. Called strike 3. At the knees, Cairo down looking. Champlain just barely able to carve the edge. That is a pitcher's pitch. Just perfect. Honestly, slightly good restraint from Cairo. Not to think about trying to challenge that, because that's one that it looked like he wanted to pull the trigger on. And either he wasn't convinced or thought better, but yeah, that was fully at the knees in the strike zone. First one home to Caleb Ricketts. Looks at a fastball, feathering the outside corner. Caleb, hard hit ground ball his first time up, but it deflected off Champlain and right to Glasser at second, and they threw him out to end the second. Left-handed hitter against the righty Champlain steps into the wind. The 0-1 fastball, changeup rather, is down the dirt. Statcast tagged that as the fastball at 88, but I think more likely that was probably the changeup. Champlain 1-1 to Ricketts. Caleb Tate, change up. In fact, that time on the inside corner, 1-2. Pigs with their only run coming back in the second came without the benefit of a hit. It was a hit-by-pitch walk and a fielder's choice. Only hits today, the infield single for Moore, and Rincona is doubling off the wall back in the first. 1-2 on Ricketts, the pitch. Caleb swings, line drive down the right field side. That's a fair ball. Well, one hop off the wall. Play McCarum Weimer fires it in towards second. Ricketts, a headlong dive, beats the throw. He's got a one-out double. Mistake pitch from Champlain as he doubled up on the changeup and left it thigh-high to Ricketts on the inside corner. Waits back on it. He's able to rope it down the right field side. Get an extra base hit. Ricketts kind of flying under the radar doubles-wise. That is his 12th double of the year, which is top 3 on the Iron Bigs. Runner in scoring position for the Pigs. Back to the top of the order in Dylan Carlson. Pigs have struggled with men in scoring position tonight. 0-3 after they were 4-17 last night. First pitch breaking ball to Carlson. A hard hit grounder. Foul by the first base coach, Ray Ricker. Carlson 0-2 today, has struck out. That was in the first, and then he's thrown out trying to bunt his last time up. Felix Reyes on deck. Pigs down 4 in the bottom of the 5th. Champlain a look back at second from the stretch. 0-1. Fastball tails up and away. 1-1. One and one on Carlson. Switch hitter Batting left, feet close together. The pitch home, swing and a miss. Trying to wait out that changeup and just a little late on it. 1-2. Champlain, three quarters long, red sleeves under his gray jersey. Red Wings in the road grays here on Wednesday. Pigs in the home whites. 1-2. Changeup. This is arm side, or rather glove side, in on Carlson. Ball two. Dylan taps the plate both sides. Natural green bat. Even on the hot night, goes with the long red sleeves. Still at 81 degrees, just approaching 8:30. Pitch home, fastball on the outside corner, paints the black. Carlson immediately challenges, though. He feels pretty confident that that missed. Pigs have not lost a challenge so far tonight, and that will remain a fact. Just off the play, that missed by 0.3 inches. And for Carlson, a pretty heady challenge, a timely one. Turns strikeout into a full count. 3-2, Ricketts out second, one out. Pigs down four, bottom of the fifth. The 3-2, same spot. Carlson rung up again, and he's going to challenge again. Will he go 2-for-2? He's already thrown his bat back to the dugout, and upon review, he'll go pick up the bat himself. Call on the field is confirmed, and Carlson down looking for the second out of the fifth. Six strikeouts now for Champlain. New season high for him. Each of his past four strikeouts, by the way, have all come looking. Must be something to that. A lot of times just been carving the outside corner to whoever he's facing. First pitch home to Felix Reyes. He hits a skyscraping fly ball deep down the left field line. If it's fair, it's gone, and it is gone. Felix Reyes absolutely crushes it, kisses the stars, and comes back down for a two-run shot to get the Pigs back into this ball game. It's 5-3 here in the bottom of the fifth. Reyes' 13th of the season launched that one way up there. It lands just to the left of the bullpens. That's got to be the most hang time of anything that we've seen this season. 45-degree launching, and all anybody could do is crane their necks up to the sky and try to keep track of where that baseball was going. First one home to Gabe Rincon as he swings through it, trying to go back-to-back. 0-1. It's a little bit of life, a little jolt to offense here for the Pigs. Now down two. After the Red Wings, five, all with two outs in the second, have failed to add on since then. 0-1, Rincon takes up and away. Gabe, 1-for-2, doubled off the wall in left center in the first and then struck out looking. The first of the four straight backwards Ks. Now for Champlain at end of the third. Base is empty, two outs, the 1-1. Gabe strokes it to the backstop. 1-2. On Gabe Rincones, base is empty, two outs, the 1-2 breaking ball is down low. 2-2. This is the fun part now for the Pigs, having Reyes and Rincones in the lineup. That's just about as much 80 grade raw power. So we're going to see back to back. So to see Reyes go deep, feel like Rincones, Bash Bros go back to back. Pitch home, swing and a miss. Gone with a slider up and away. Rincones strikes out for a second straight plate appearance against Champlain, and the inning over. But two-run homer for Felix Reyes gets some life back into the Pigs. Let's now trail just by two. We're on to the sixth. 5-3 Red Wings here in the Pigs Radio Network. 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
2: Top of the sixth, Iron Pigs make this ball game again. Two-run homer for Felix Reyes. Makes it 5-3 Rochester. Ryan Cusick's got three scoreless innings out of the bullpen. He misses down the dirt. Seaver King. One ball, no strikes. Cusick, three scoreless out of the bullpen, despite putting multiple runners on base in each inning. First and second, one out in the third. Second and third, nobody out in the fourth. First and second, one out in the fifth. Pitch home, Seaver King is chopped down at the third base side. That's foul ball. 1-1 on King, who is 2-for-3 today. RBI single in the second, single in the fourth. It's one of those funky outings for Cusick that you're just on a knife's edge that this could teeter one way, teeter the other. It really puts into perspective, not to always bring it back to the Sanchez scoreless inning streak that just expired mere moments ago, but it makes you appreciate how insane that is. 1-1, King with a weak tapper to the backstop. 1-2, to compile that many scoreless innings in a row, the amount of things that have to consistently go right that are out of your control as a pitcher, it's staggering. You could do everything right, still give up a run in the inning. Give up an infield single, guy steals second, two ground balls, bing, bang, boom, that's a run. Bloop, bleeder, one more bleeder, giving up another run. Swing and a miss, pitch home, and King down swinging. Fourth strikeout for Cusick out of the bullpen. First time since the third inning that Cusick's been able to retire the leadoff man. Andre Granillo has started to throw out in the Red Wings bullpen, so curious if Champlain's going to be done after just five innings here today. Just gave up the two-run shot to Reyes. Pitch count's in pretty good shape. He's only at 72 pitches. First one home to Yohandy Morales. Caught leaning on a slider. 0-1. Morales, an RBI infield single, back in the second. Red Wings getting all their runs in the seconds off of Tucker Davidson with two outs. Cusick the stretch, 0-1, Morales way late, swings through 95, up and in on him, 0-2. Davidson ended up going two innings, five runs on five hits. Cusick, despite the near constant traffic, hasn't given up a run yet, 0-2, half swing by Morales, able to tick it to the backstop. Three hits, three walks around by allowed by Ryan, with four strikeouts. Pigs trying to even this series up at a game apiece. Played a one-run game yesterday. Lost that 8-7 in 10 innings. The fourth extra inning game, 0-2. Morales knocks it out of play down the first base side. Fourth extra inning game the Pigs have played in the past 3 weeks, tying most in the International League. In addition, they have now played 9 of their last 11 games have been one-run games. 0-2. Curveball down and away. Morales spits on that. 1-2. Yohandy hitting .343, OPS above 1,000. Top five in the league, virtually every category. 1-2. Reaching forward, pokes it on the ground the other way. To his left, Robert Moore. There to grab it, throw it first. Get Morales. Two outs. Reminder, Moore replaced Peguero at second base after pinch hitting for him earlier in this game. That was back in the fourth. Peguero getting hit by a pitch on the wrist and having to exit a couple innings after that prior to his next at-bat. Two outs, nobody on for Brady House. Cusick looking for the first 1-2-3 inning for the Pigs since Tucker Davidson started his day with one back in the first. Pitch home to House. It's a high chopper back to the mound. Leaning back, Cusick jumping, able to snag it. Keeps his balance on the backside of the mound and flips to first for the out. Great job by Ryan Cusick showing off some acrobatics to finish off the 1-2-3 inning. We go to the bottom of the sixth. It's 5-3 Rochester here on the Pigs Radio Network, presented by Ashley, the largest

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5: Aaron Rodgers said that this is it. His final year in the NFL. He's going to play this year for the Pittsburgh Steelers, and then it's over. When Aaron Rodgers retires, that is going to be such a great day because we'll never have to talk about him again. This has been now going on 6 years of him just sucking the oxygen out of every room, whether it was 2 years with the Packers being upset about the drafting of Jordan Love, two MVPs, then 2 years where I thought he's going to bring the Jets to Super Bowl, two of the worst years we've had. Now it's going to be 2 years with the Steelers and his, do I want to play? Do I not want to play? And the drama. And look, there's times like when LeBron James retires, people are going to be sad.
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5: No, Aaron Rodgers, when he retired, that's going to be, I never have to talk about him again.
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0: Bottom of the sixth, Iron Pigs trail the Red Wings 5-3, but they have finally bounced Chandler Champlain out of this ballgame. Andre Granillo is going to come in and replace him on this Lehigh Valley Chimney Specialists. Call the bullpen, keeping the Valley safe. One chimney at a time. Champlain leaves in line for the win. A bit surprising he's done after just five innings. Here today, gives up three runs, four hits, one walk, and a season-high seven strikeouts. Andre Granillo comes on in his place. Granillo 0-1 today with an 8.44 ERA. 16 innings, 14 strikeouts, 10 walks, 17 hits. Right on right matchup against Otto Kemp in the first pitch fastball. This is just outside to him. One ball and no strikes. Granillo, his last time out, that was May the 31st against Syracuse. Gave up two runs that day on two hits. Righty working from the first base side of the rubber. 1-0 pitch. Kemp lays off a slider, finds the inside corner. One ball, one strike. Kemp has flied out to center field twice. One time to left center, one time to right center. Took a lot of early batting practice today. Early work down in the field around 1 o'clock. Takes a big swipe at the 1-1. Fouls it back. Working with Adam Lind. Otto, not exactly in a, wouldn't call it a complete cold funk, but, you know, just got optioned back down by the Phillies. Honestly, feel some frustration over that and wanting to just get back to being on a heater the moment he gets here. He was 0-3 in the only game that he played in Buffalo back over the weekend after being optioned. Down the count, 1-2, Granillo deals, swing and a miss. Slider down and away off the plate. Kemp caught reaching. One hitter, one strikeout for Andre Granillo out of the bullpen. Now nobody on for Robert Moore. Moore pinch hit for Leover Piguero back in the fourth. Leg down infield single. So he hit a weak number towards Brady House at third base and was able to beat it out. Switch hitter batting left. Granillo the stretch. First pitch. Fastball right at the bottom of the zone. Called strike, and Moore is going to challenge this. And this is an iffy challenge for the Pigs, especially with only having one left here in the bottom of the sixth. Moore better get this right, and he does. Calling the field overturned. It was way low. Moore would have needed a fishing rod to try to reel that one back up. 2.5 inches below the zone. So 1-0 on Robert. 1-0. Fastball is off the plate. Ball two. Pigs have had good success against Granillo this year. They actually greeted him after he had been optioned by the Nationals pretty rudely, tagging him for a number of runs up in Rochester. 2-0 pitch. Moore checks the swing. Slider down and in. Appeal to third. He held up. 3-0 on Robert Moore. The pitch. Fastball is a called strike, and Moore's going to challenge this. Better be careful, Robert. This is one you have to have. And upon review, he doesn't. Pigs are out of challenges. That is a 3-0 count. Could have been ball four, yes. But when you're down two runs, you need the challenges late. And now you're out of them. That hurts. 3-1, Moore fouls it back. 3-2. This is part of the challenge theory, the game theory, trying to figure out, okay, when's the best time to use challenges? When you only have one left, it's got to be for a moment that is really, really important. Otherwise, you've got to be right. If it's a close one, leave it for the birds. 3-2, Moore fights off another, fouling off the hands and backhand into the seats. So otherwise, you end up in a situation like that. Moore, yeah, it was really close. It was really, really, really close. But ultimately, he got the challenge wrong, and now the entire team is out of challenges the rest of the way here. 3-2 pitch, fouled off the mask, catcher Pereira. Count will stay full, because the thing is, even it say Moore doesn't challenge, the worst case scenario is you're still ahead in the count, 3-1. You're still in a position of power. Sixth inning with still 11 outs to play with. You can be patient. 3-2. Moore fights off another. Eighth pitch, the at-bat. Sprays it down the left field side. Backhand into the seats. 5-3 Red Wings. Bottom six. Red Wings 5 in the second. Pigs 1 in the bottom of the second. And then the two-run homer by Reyes, making this a two-run game. 3-2. Moore takes, it's down low, and ultimately it is ball four. Roundabout way to get there, and it cost the Pigs a challenge in the process, but Robert Moore is on base for the second time off the bench. One out, tying run coming to the plate in the form of Keaton Anthony. Keaton 0 for 1 today with a walk and also a lineout. Middle infield, double play depth. Moore takes his lead at first. Granillo the stretch, fires the fastball in on him. 1-0 on Keaton Anthony. Keaton slightly open stance on the right side of the plate. Baby blue shin guard and batting gloves. 1-0 pitch. Checks the swing, breaking ball down and away. Appeal to first, able to lay back. Looked pretty tight on that, but Josiah Shepard at first. Didn't miss a beat. Two and 0 on Anthony. Can look for a pitch to drive here. Outfield shades him the other way. Moore leads from first. 2-0, and Anthony drives it in the air. Deep down the right field side, slicing towards the corner. Weimer on the run, and just in front of the line, he makes the catch. Moore retreats to first, and Anthony robbed of potential extra bases by a well-positioned Joey Weimer in right. Mentioned outfield shaded the other way for Rochester. Keaton loves to use the whole field, and going the other way there, Anthony is shaded that way a couple steps towards the line, and that proves to be the difference. Two outs and a man at first. Pigs still down two. Brian De La Cruz hits here in the bottom of the sixth, and as Granillo comes set, he steps off. Phillies have taken the lead on the Padres now 3-1. Homers for JT Realmuto and Kyle Schwarber, though the Padres are threatening with the bases loaded and two outs in the top of the eighth. Now Granillo steps off again here. Still waiting on our first pitch to Brian De La Cruz. He's 0 for 2 today. First pitch, De La Cruz takes a breaking ball. It's down low. De La Cruz has had a big past couple of games. Four RBIs yesterday with that three-run homer. He also drove in three RBIs back on Sunday. So seven RBIs in his last two. Five multi-RBIs in his past nine games. Snap throw back to first on the pitch that was called a strike, and Moore gets back safely. Five multi-RBI games in his last nine for De La Cruz. He's driven in 14 during that stretch. runner at first, two outs. Iron Pigs down 5-3. Bomb the sixth. Andrew Bechtold's warming for the Pigs for when we go to the top of the seventh. 1-1. Breaking ball freezes. De La Cruz slider right at the top of the zone. 1-2 two strikes. Pigs got a big two-out, two-run homer from Reyes last inning. Looking for another from De La Cruz here in the bottom of the sixth. Moore leaning from first, the 1-2. De La Cruz, big swing, and he fouls it off. Catcher Pereira and the home plate umpire. De La Cruz falling down to a knee, and yet to actually pick himself back up here. Looking at the signs that Tank Adamson's giving him the third base coach's box. Guess a conservation of energy, maybe? Padres did end up getting a run in the top of the eighth on a hit-by-pitch. Phillies, though, still lead 3-2 as they go Bonamy. Throw over to first. Moore was dancing, and he just gets back. One and two on De La Cruz. Granillo ready. Moore is running. The pitch home. Swung on this. Slider. Got De La Cruz out in his front foot. Granillo, a pair of strikeouts here in the score of the sixth. Works around the walk. We go to the seventh. It's the Red Wings 5 and the Iron Pigs 3 here on the Pigs Radio Network, presented by Ashley, the largest furniture store brand in North America.
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0: Top of the seventh, Iron Pigs trail the Red Wings 5-3. New arm on the mound for the Pigs is Andrew Bechtold as he relieves Ryan Cusick, who walks a pretty fine tightrope tonight, but walks it the whole way. Four scoreless for Cusick, three hits, three walks, four strikeouts, and he leaves with his best foot forward, retiring the side in order in the sixth, retiring the final five that he faced. So Bechtold takes over. It is his 2026 home debut. First pitch home from the righty to the right-handed hitting Joey Weimer. It's a slider down and away. Ball one. Weimer is 0-3 with three strikeouts tonight. 5-6-7 for Rochester. Bechtold with the crossfire set. Delivers home. 1-0. Slider backs up, missing inside. Ball two. Bechtold re-signed as a minor league free agent by the Phillies this offseason. Spent all of last year in the Phillies org, most of it with Redding. Appearing towards the end of the year with the Iron Pigs. 2-0 pitch. Weimer a big swing, but gets off the end of the bat. Trickles it foul. 2-1. Bechtold, two appearances up in Buffalo last week. Two innings, two runs, one hit, three walks, four strikeouts. 2-1. Fastball down the dirt. 3-1. 6'1", 185-pound righty, born in Chads Ford, Pennsylvania. Ended up going to high school at Garnet Valley down in Glen Mills. Three 3-1. Weimer takes. It's a called strike. Slider just on the underside of the knees. And Weimer asking for time from Caleb Martin will recoup from that call. 3-2 on Weimer. Leading off here in the top of the 5-3 Rochester. The payoff from Bechtold. Weimer lifts a lazy fly ball. Foul ground, first base side. Reyes out towards the warning track. First baseman gets under it and makes the catch. One out, nobody on for Harry Ford up next. DHing tonight for the Red Wings. It's 1-for-2. Walked, scored a run in the second. Flied out. Popped out to first base in third, singled in the fifth. Bechtold set of the chest, first pitch, slider snipes the outside corner, 0-1. PJ Poulin, lefty, is getting loose for Rochester out in the bullpen. It's 0-1 on Ford. Bechtold last year, 41 appearances between the Pigs and Reading. Didn't not go well. He was actually here with the Iron Pigs. 0-1's cut on and missed 0-2. Gave up 8 runs in 4 innings of work. 2 homers, 3 walks, 5 strikeouts. Kind of masking what had been a pretty solid year for him out of the bullpen with Reading. With the Fightins, he had a 4.26 ERA, 38 innings, 53 strikeouts. The pitch to Ford, it's a high fly ball down the left field side, moderately deep over towards the line. De La Cruz will end up fading back towards straightaway left, but he gets under it and makes the catch. 2 outs. And nobody on for Andrew Pinckney. Singled in the second, singled again in the third, and flied out to center field in the fifth. 5-3 Red Wings here in the top of the seventh. Bechtold delivers home. Fastball down and away. Bechtold looking for a 1-2-3 inning. He gave up the 2 runs in his first outing of the season, giving up a 2-run shot. Pitches cut on and missed, 0-2. Bounced back with a scoreless appearance in the finale, working around a pair of walks. 0-2 to Pinckney. Fastball called, strike 2. On the outside corner. Bechtold can run it up there, 96-97 with the heater. Will be mid-80s with the slider. And he really only throws those 2 pitches. Nothing like a double-barrel shotgun. You know what's coming, he still can't stop it. 1-2. Spikes the slider that time. Ricketts putting his body on the line, blocks it. But not interesting enough to Pinckney to chase it. Two and two on Pinckney. Bechtold eyeing a 1-2-3 seventh. The pitch home. Check swing. Appeal to first. He held up. Three and two on Pinckney. Bechtold at the ready. His payoff. Pinckney, a weak tapper, third base side, charging hard as Kemp. He bare hands and it slips off the tip of his fingers. Falls dead on the grass and it will be an infield single for Andrew Pinckney. Tough break for the Pigs. Bechtold and Kemp there. No other play Otto has there than to sell out with the bare hands, see if he can grab that. Even if he fields it, holds on to that baseball. Is he really going to throw out Pinckney, who's flying down the line? Probably not. Big insurance run for the Red Wings aboard at first. Pinckney already has stolen base. Back in the third, throw over to first. He flinched in the throw just late. Pinckney with a slight bluff towards second, able to recontort, dive back to the bag ahead of the throw from Bechtold. Trace Pereira is the hitter. Catcher for the Red Wings has been on base all 3 times tonight. Slide step home, the first pitch. Fastball is down low. Two-run single for Pereira in the second got them on the board. He has then walked in his two plate appearances since. Pinckney at first, two outs. Bechtold crossfire set, another throw over, and Pinckney gets back. Pitch. Pinckney's running. Fastball's a called strike. Throw to second. On the bag. Got him. A cannon from Caleb Ricketts gets Pinckney right on the bag. Tag applied by Robert Moore and the inning over. Good job by the Pigs all around. Score this inning for Bechtold. We go bottom seven. It's time to stretch. Iron Pigs down 5-3 here on the Pigs Radio Network. 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
0: Hope you got a good stretch in. We go to the bottom of the seventh. Iron Pigs still down two to the Red Wings, 5-3. Sam Jelinek with you here from the Cyan Sky broadcast booth. It'll be 8-9-1 for the Pigs to up against Andre Granillo. I would guess Granillo will face at least Cairo here. Ricketts, a lefty, is on deck, and they had P.J. Poulin, a lefty, up in the bullpen. They want him to face Ricketts, Carlson, the switch hitter, and then Rincones do up what would be fifth here in the seventh. Granillo worked around a walk for a score of the sixth, fires home to Cairo, and the fastball is off the plate. One ball and no strikes. Well, tonight was supposed to be Aiden Miller bobblehead night. If you're here, you probably got a voucher to be able to claim one later, as fortunately some transportation issues holding us back on that. 1-0, Cairo takes on the inside corner, 1-1. And not only is the bobblehead not physically here, but Aiden Miller himself, obviously, not physically here. And it has been his lower back that's been keeping him out of play and out of baseball activity all season. We had hoped for him to be the starting shortstop this year for the Pigs. 1-1, Cairo, a soft liner into center. That's going to fall down for a base hit. Christian aboard with a leadoff single here in the seventh, and the Pigs have the tying run coming to the plate. And Matt LeCroy, going to waste no time here, is on out to the mound. Will take his righty out of the game in favor of the lefty, P.J. Poulin, coming in out of the bullpen. So we've got a pitching change. Red Wings going to bring in the southpaw, so we'll go ahead, take a break, and be back in 60 seconds. You're listening to Iron Pigs Baseball here on the Pigs Radio Network, presented by Ashley, the largest furniture store brand in North America.
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11: 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I mean, we've seen some brilliant highlights with Ohtani already. But his highlights aren't like Wemby's. 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Ohtani, when you're pitching and hitting, playing offense and defense. So I would think dramatic moments, it would be Wemby.
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0: Still in the last of the seventh, it is the Iron Pigs trailing the Red Wings 5-3. Pitching change for Rochester, brought to you by Lehigh Valley Chimney Specialists, keeping the valley safe one chimney at a time. PJ Poulin takes over for Andre Granillo. Granillo, an inning plus of work, gives up one hit, one walk, two strikeouts, and is responsible for Cairo over at first. So he hands the ball off to Poulin. First time this year the Pigs will see him. Just his third outing with Rochester, an inning and a third. He has yet to record a strikeout, four walks, and two hits. He began this year up in the bullpen for the Washington Nationals. He had 23 appearances total with a 3.32 ERA, 16 strikeouts, and 14 walks. Optioned to Rochester back on May the 21st, recalled on the 24th, but then was optioned just 4 days after that. So here he is back with Rochester, 6'1", 195-pound lefty, 29 years old, faces Caleb Ricketts. Kicks the leg high, first pitch sweeper home, is down low on Caleb. Ricketts, 1-for-2 today, doubled to the right field wall his last time up, scoring on the Felix Reyes homer. Cairo at first, the leadoff single, bounced Cornejo from the game with that. Crossfire set from Poulin, slings it home, fastball at 88. This is up and in. Ball two. Poulin, originally an 11th round pick of the Rockies out of the University of Connecticut, born in Marion, Massachusetts. Asks for a new baseball ahead of the 2-0 pitch coming here. Rubs up the pearl out in the mound, swings his arm back and forth. As he comes the set. Stares down Cairo at first, the 2-0. Ricketts takes. It is a called strike. Sinker, it's on the outside corner, 2-1. Caleb just one hit last week in Buffalo, already equaling his output from all of last week in his first game of the week. Here against the Red Wings, 1-1. Takes again, sinker at 88, just at the bottom of the zone. One and two on Caleb Ricketts. Iron Pigs down a pair here in the bottom of the seventh. Red Wings rallied from big deficit late last night. Throw over to first. They've got Cairo, but Poulin throws it right by Morales. Goes all the way off the sidewall, caroms into shallow right. Cairo, who slid into second, still has time to get up, and he'll advance to third base. Poor throw by Poulin. Him and Morales had Cairo picked off, and Christian, well, ends up at third base. Just out of the reach of Morales at first, trying to scramble up the first baseline. Poulin, a little bit too much run on that. So a man at third, nobody out, 2-2 count now on Ricketts. The infield will stay back, except for the third baseman House, who stays close to the bag and in on the grass. 2-2, fastball down and away, and Ricketts has worked this one full. Poulin, his last time out, just the third of an inning against Syracuse, gave up two runs on two hits, and he walked three hitters on the 30th. 3-2 on Ricketts, top of the order on deck. Poulin, third base side, his payoff. Down and away, ball four, and Ricketts walks on base for a second time tonight. And the Pigs cooking with gas here to begin the seventh. First and third, nobody out. Pigs with a four-run lead late yesterday. Could not hold on to it in the 8th and 9th is now a mound visit. Sam Naren's going to go out there. Red Wings pitching coach chat with Barrera and Poulden. Tonight, the Red Wings had a 5-0 lead after an inning and a half, and Pigs immediately chipped away at it with one in the bottom of the second. And this game, to me, is less about the Red Wings pitching staff potentially wavering here late, and more about the Red Wings offense being unable to break through since the 5 spot. They scored 5 in the second and nothing since. It's not like that they haven't had chances. They have had a plethora of opportunities. They've failed to cash in on each and every one of them. Mound visit over. First and third, nobody out for Dylan Carlson. He's going to switch around, bat from the right side here. So for 3 is a lefty today. First pitch home, he swings away and pops it up. Foul ground, first base side, towards the tarp. Morales runs out of room as it's just 4 rows deep. So 0-1 on Carlson. Seth Schumann starting to loosen for Rochester now in the bullpen, with Poulden having trouble since coming on to this game. 0-1, Carlson lifts it again in the air down the right field side, shallow, towards foul ground. Weimer on the run, makes the catch, full steam ahead. Cairo bluffs the tag from third as Weimer spikes the throw to the plate. Cairo will stay put in the first out of the inning recorded. Heck of a play by Joey Weimer, going all out, full sprinting to make the catch and foul ground right in front of the tarp down the line. He could see the way he was going after that. He had a quick glance down to see where his feet were, whether or not he was close to the tarp. Stayed with that the whole time. Tyrus Carlson, now Felix Reyes, trying to single-handedly bring the Pigs back here. 2-run homer in the 5th. Made this a 5-3 game. He's got the tying run at first. First and third, one out. The first pitch is down and in. Felix, the homer, his last time up, is 13th. That leads the team. 34 RBIs, that's second best. Infield back trying to play 2 for the Red Wings. 1-0 pitch. Reyes lays off. It's a called strike. Gray is against left-handed pitching this season, hitting .286 with just one of his 13 homers. Crossfire set from Poulden. Third base side, Ricketts leaning back towards the bag at first, the 1-1. Changeup up and away. Reyes checks his swing on the appeal to first. He held up. Ball 2. Reyes ahead in the count, 2-1. Gabe Rincones on deck. 5-3 Red Wings, bomb the 7th. 2-1. Fastball down the middle. 2-2. Reyes has been finding himself in almost each and every clutch moment for the Pigs over the past week. 2 out, 2 strike, top of the 9th. Go-ahead homer against Buffalo last Wednesday. Had a go-ahead hit in extras before that. Trying to come through again here. The 2-2. Off the hands, a weak floater right side, and the second baseman Glasser's going to make the catch just on the rim of the outfield grass. Runners have to stay put again, and now with 2 outs, it's going to be up to Gabe Rincones. Good pitch by Poulden. Got a changeup in on Felix, who was trying to wait back on it, and you admire the gumption to try to go the other way with that and make sure that, you know, you don't get too far out in front, but ultimately, the jam shot can't bring the runner home from third base. First and third, 2 outs for Rincones. He's got a hit off of a lefty already this season after hitting below 100 against them last year. Swings the first pitch and hits a weak ground ball to second. Right at Glasser, he vacuums it up, throws to first, retires Rincones, and the inning over. Pigs put runners at first and third to begin the inning, but leave them there. We go to the 8th. It's still 5-3 Rochester here in the Pigs Radio Network, presented by Ashley, the largest furniture store brand in North America.
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16: And time for a scoreboard update brought to you by Ashley. Philadelphia Phillies defeat the San Diego Padres 3-2 this afternoon, with the Phillies improving to 32-29. Christopher Sanchez gets the win, but his scoreless inning streak does not last. Gave up a run in the seventh, seven innings, four hits, one run, one walk, and eight strikeouts. The final line for Sanchez, who improves to 7-2 on the season. In the International League, bottom of the eighth inning, tied at seven between Charlotte and Durham. Syracuse leads Scranton-Wilkes-Barre 7-2 in the bottom of the sixth. Omaha and Columbus knotted up at four apiece. They're in the bottom of the eighth. Jacksonville 3, Nashville 1, bottom six. All other scores are final, with Buffalo defeating Worcester 12-0. Norfolk over Gwinnett 6-4. Memphis over Louisville 18-4. Toledo defeats Iowa 10-2. St. Paul over Indianapolis 10-1. And Scranton-Wilkes-Barre takes game one of a doubleheader 6-3. As we head to the top of the eighth, Iron Pigs trail 5-3. Here's Sam Jelinek.
0: Thank you, Connor. Top of the eighth, it's still 5-3 Rochester, as the Iron Pigs, with one of their best opportunities of the ball game, lead runners at the corners in the bottom of the seventh. Seth Johnson will take over here for the top of the eighth. Likely a two-inning outing for Seth, as they've been trying to stretch him out a little bit more again. He went two innings back on Sunday for the save. Against Buffalo, he has been the best reliever in the International League. 1.61 ERA, 22 in the third innings, 34 strikeouts, 8 walks. It'll be 8-9-1 against him. Trace Barrera, who was at the plate when Andrew Pinckney was caught stealing to end the seventh, leads it off. Seth, flame-throwing righty. It'll be forcing him fastball, sinker, slider, and splitter. Also has a curveball. Don't see that much anymore. As soon as I say that, first pitch is a curveball that is spiked down from the plate for ball one. What do I know? So Seth appearing here on Wednesday. It's a shame the Pigs did not use him in yesterday's ball game after throwing two innings on Sunday. Got an extra day of rest. First pitch, 1-0 fastball. This is way high. Ball two, Seth has five consecutive scoreless appearances where he is not allowed a hit. He's only allowed three walks. He has struck out six. It's been as good as it gets. 2-0 pitch. Fastball, Barrera swings through it. Two balls and strike. Five, three, Rochester, top of the eighth. Both teams with chances here in this one. Pigs 1-for-8 with runners in scoring position. Red Wings are 5-for-12. 2-1, fastball takes off on Seth. Way high. Seth, hopefully not too despondent after his beloved Carolina Hurricanes taking a tough game one loss to the Vegas Golden Knights yesterday. 3-1. Fouled off by Barrera, straight back to the top of the net. 3-2. Seth wearing a Canes sweater on the way in yesterday. Seth grew up down in North Carolina, born in Concord. Went to college at Campbell, Buies Creek. 3-2 on Trace Barrera, leading off the eighth. The pitch home, sinker runs inside at 99. It's ball four, and Barrera walks for a third time tonight. He's on base for a fourth time in this ballgame. Lead off man aboard for Philip Glasser. Seth says he's been a Canes fan for a long time. He was actually at the Stanley Cup the last time that the Hurricanes won it. Philip Glasser, 9-hole hitter, 1-for-3 with an RBI single, waves away. First pitch slider comes up empty, 0-1. Said he was a little sad that none of the road trips for the Pigs over the past month have corresponded with when the Canes have been on the road for the Stanley Cup playoffs, let alone the Pigs maybe even playing down in Raleigh against Durham, 0-1. Fastball is at the knees, 0-2. Said he'd been hoping they would line up the Hurricanes would end up facing the Sabres, ended up not being the case, and Pigs in Buffalo last week. Would have loved to be there for that. 0-2 on Philip Glasser. Three Rochester, top of the eighth. Not a save situation for Seth. The 0-2. Breaking ball down and away. 1-2. Infield plays glass with the lefty to pull just a little bit. Short lead at first, the 1-2. Seth's fastball just a little bit low. 2-2. Red Wings still have somebody throwing out in the bullpen. Can't quite make out who it is. Looks to be a righty, so I guess PJ Poulin probably going to be done after escaping the seventh. 3-2, and Glasser able to barrel it up towards deep center, backtracking on it, Carlson in front of the warning track, able to make the catch in stride, spin and fire back to the infield, sending Barrera back to first. Glasser a deep flyout, but that's the first out here in the top of the eighth. That's still Seth Schuman throwing out in the bullpen for Rochester, so he'll have the bomb the eighth. I would suppose that Eddie Jean probably unavailable for the Red Wings after getting the save in the opener last night. Back to the top of the order, Christian Franklin, 0-2 with a pair of walks. First one home, waves and misses, 0-1. Seth, by almost any metric that you put him up against in the International League, or AAA for that matter, he's one of the top 10 relievers in the minors. 0-1, Franklin slaps it down the right field side, way back and into the seats. 0-2. He's 13th in whiff rate, which is 37.8%, 11th in strikeout percentage, also 38%, and 4th in average fastball velo at 97.8. Barrera at first, one out. 0-2 on Christian Franklin. Johnson the high set, delivers home. Fastball just off the plate. Pigs trying to rally, playing so many close games right now on the wrong side of another. Down 5-3 in the top of the eighth. Seth trying to keep this a two-run ball game. Man at first, one out. The 1-2. Franklin a high chopper over to third. On the bounce, Kemp has it. Fires the second one. Moore over to first in time. 5-4-3 around the horn they go. And Seth Johnson, even after the leadoff walk, faces the minimum here in the eighth. We go to the bottom of the eighth. It's 5-3 Rochester here in the Pigs Radio Network, presented by Ashley, the largest furniture store brand in North America.
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13: 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Is Browns coach Todd Monken and his bluntness, is it refreshing or a sign that this man has no idea what he's doing? Pick a lane. The Monk Man, though, has been an absolute joy, capital J, to listen to, mostly because he's completely unpolished. He's barely sanded at this point, and it's the ultimate anti-coach speak in a league filled with corporate weasels that assume the same position, and Munkin's like moving off to the side. He looks disheveled. When I've seen him in these interviews, he looks frazzled, sounds completely unprepared. So Todd Monken, he looks like a guy who won a raffle, and the prize was to coach the Browns, and he's still deciding if he wants the prize. He's like, I don't know if I want that.
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0: Bottom of the eighth, Iron Pigs trying to rally. It's the Red Wings 5 and the Iron Pigs 3. Sam Jelinek with you here from the Cyan Sky broadcast booth. As new arm of the mound for the Red Wings is Seth Schumann. He replaces P.J. Poulin. Poulin ends up working a scoreless inning, getting all three outs in the seventh in relief of Andre Granillo. One walk allowed by Poulin, as well as one error on him, as he's able to get out of a first and third no-out jam. Pigs unable to score. Have to try to rally from two down with six outs to play with. Schumann 5-0 for Rochester out of the bullpen. 4.15 ERA, 26 innings, 25 strikeouts, and 13 walks. Otto Kemp leads it off for the Pigs, 0-3 today. Swings the first pitch, it's a hard ground ball up the middle. Back of second, Glasser fields in the backhand from the outfield grass. Throws to first in time to get Kemp. One pitch and one out. Otto just can't buy a hit. Hits it hard, but it ramps off the mound with enough hang time to allow Glasser to get in position behind the bag. Almost handcuffed him, but he sticks with it. Kemp 0-4 and now 0-7 since returning from the Phillies. One out, nobody on for Robert Morse. Switch hitter batting left. Pitches outside from Schumann. One ball, no strike. Schumann, a righty, will work with a cutter, sinker, four-seam fastball, changeup, and curveball. From the full windup, high Black Sox, the righty deals home. Fastball at 96, just up and away to Robert. Moore off the bench, pinch hit for Leover Piguero in the fourth, leg down an infield single, and then walked in the sixth. Infield plays the lefty to pull here. Schumann the wind, 2-0. Moore thought about it, but checked his swing. Pitch across the shoe tops. Appeal to third just in case, but Casey James says he held up. Lou Trevino is throwing out in the Iron Pigs bullpen, so he'll come on for the top of the ninth. 3-0 pitch, Moore taking all the way, and it's a call strike. Engine couple innings back, it is Aiden Miller bobblehead day, giving away the vouchers for those for pickup at a later date. Aiden Miller still on the injured list to begin this year with a back issue. It was announced today by the Phillies that he will undergo a small procedure. 3-1, more of a hefty hack, but he's way late on it. 3-2. It is not a surgery. It is, well, something more specific than that. They are calling it a minimally invasive procedure called a radiofrequency ablation of the facet joints. 3-2, Moore breaks his bat on a soft liner back to the mound, and Schumann snares it. Just above his head, he's able to make the catch with a wry smile to go with it. Just 65 off the bat. That can be a tough play for a pitcher to make, because a lot of times you feel like it's coming on you so much quicker. You close the glove and you end up whiffing on it, but Schumann saw it for what it was. Two outs in the eighth. Base is empty for Keaton Anthony. 0-2 of the walk. Wind in the pitch from Schumann. Keaton takes a cutter at the knees. But anyways, this procedure for Miller will have this performed this Friday, and he will rest for 1 week after and then return to his rehab with the goal to return to game activity in 6 to 8 weeks. 0-1, Anthony whiffs on the heater late on 96. 0-2. Which puts his timeline for being in Allentown probably, more than likely, late July, early August. If you're still trying to figure out when you might want to come by to see Aiden Miller live and in the flesh this year, and not just in bobblehead form. 0-2 on Anthony. Schumann looking for a 1-2-3 eighth. Here it comes. Cutter down low. And two on Keaton. The wind, the pitch. Fouled back. Anthony just touched late. Five, three Red Wings, bottom eight. Pigs with a 2-run homer from Reyes in the sixth. Cut the deficit. Down to the final 4 outs. 1-2. Schumann spikes the breaking ball. 2-2. Red Wings have had quite a few chances to try to extend the lead. 12 at-bats with runners in scoring position. They've left 8 on base, but haven't tacked on anything since the 5-run second. 2-2 pitch. Fastball runs in on Anthony, raises the arms out of the way. 3-2. Good crowd still left here. A lot of fans who did come for the bobblehead. And have something to cheer about late. Sun's completely set past 9 o'clock here on the East Coast. Flag is dormant out in center. Schumann into his wind, the 3-2. And Anthony sprays another one back up over the screen. That was the 7th pitch of the at-bat. After Schumann pretty quickly dealt with Kemp and Moore for the first 2 outs of the inning. 8th pitch of the at-bat, after it only took him 6 pitches for the first 2 outs. 3-2. Anthony lifts a sky-scraping fly ball, moderately deep right. Will push Weimer back a couple of steps, but he camps under it, makes the catch, and the inning over. Pigs down in order in the 8th. We're on to the 9th. 5-3 Rochester, here on the Pigs Radio Network, presented by Ashley, the largest furniture store brand in North America.
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0: Top of the 9th, Iron Pigs trail the Red Wings 5-3. Sam Jelinek with you here from the Cyan Sky broadcast booth. Pitching change for the Pigs. 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Lou Trevino makes his first appearance for the Pigs since coming back off the temporarily inactive list. And Lou had a fantastic reason for being temporarily inactive. Birth of his second child. So congrats to Lou and his wife. A healthy baby boy. Lou Trevino the 4th. The only reason we know that is because Lou on his nameplate now wears Lou Trevino the 3rd, which had been conspicuously absent prior to this. First pitch home from Trevino to Seaver King is popped foul and in the seat. 7-1. So the 3 Roman numerals next to Trevino's last name. A hearty congratulations to him and his wife, and now their small family of 4. 0-1 pitch. This is outside, 1-1, and, you know, Lewis had a great baseball life, but I can't imagine there were much greater joys for him, you know, despite even still being back here at AAA with the Iron Pigs. 1-1. King looks at a sweeper on the outside corner, 1-2. Then being able to put on the uniform of a team that, you know, it's close to his hometown. And after the game tonight, he can drive back home. Literally, he has a home around here in the area where he grew up. 1-2, King swats the high fastball into the seats. And he can go home to his wife and now 2 children. That is a very, very, very special thing that I'm sure Lou does not take for granted. 1-2 on Seaver King, 2-for-4, a couple base hits today. Takes a high fastball, 2-2. Lou, on top of now being a father of two, has been one of the best relievers this season for the Iron Bigs, 3-0 with a 2.12 ERA.

all too much in the past month. 3-2. King chases outside, but able to just swipe it to the backstop. Full count on Seaver King. Looks like it actually is Eddie Jean warming up out in the Red Wings bullpen. He's going to go back-to-back for the save chance again. 3-2, King lofts it in the air down the first base side. Foul ground. Reyes giving Jays onto the warning track. First baseman has room. He makes the catch. One away to begin the ninth. Red Wings with five in the second, all coming with two outs off of Tucker Davidson. Don't have anything since. They had runners in scoring position in the third, fourth, and fifth. Had a runner caught stealing in the seventh and left a man on in the eighth. So it has not been for a lack of trying. One out, nobody on for Johan De Morales. Takes a rip first pitch and hits a weak grounder to the backstop. Morales held somewhat in check today. He's 1-for-4. RBI infield single back in the second inning. 0-1. Morales off the hands, pops it up behind home and into the seats. 0-2. When we go to the last of the ninth, the Pigs will have the bottom third of the order due up. De La Cruz, Cairo, and Ricketts. Rochester looking for a 10th consecutive road victory tonight. 0-2. It's way high. 1-2. They are 20 in their past 5, or 20 and 5 in their past 25. And against the Pigs in particular, they've now won 4 consecutive games. 1-2, swing and a miss. Cutter up and away, Morales flailing at it. Trevino strikes him out, 2 up, 2 down in the ninth. Rochester has just owned the Pigs, particularly here at Coca-Cola Park. And 3 against the Pigs this season in total. First pitch home to Brady House. Swings and misses through a cutter. Off the plate, 0-1. Right on right matchup, the strike one pitch. Sweeper just off the plate. 1-1. House takes down and away. Ball two. Two-one. House a hard ground ball the other way. Diving to his left. Moritz just under his glove and into right for a base hit. So two-out single for Brady House. First base hit of the day for him. Extends the inning for Joey Weimer, who is 0-for-4 tonight. And before the at-bat with Weimer begins, Trevino calls time and has to tie his shoe on the mound. So suffice to say, the Red Wings have been exceptionally good on the road of late, eyeing a 10th straight road win here at Coca-Cola Park. They have not lost since back on April the 10th. First pitch home to Joey Weimer. Sinker is down and away in the dirt. Pigs lost 4 of 6 to Rochester here at home to begin the year. 1-0. This is outside. Ball 2. Dropped 5 of 6 in Rochester in the middle of May. Still have a couple more cracks the rest of this week, but going to have to rally in the bottom of the ninth. Turner at first, 2 outs. Weimer waving the bat all over the place. 2-0 pitch, taking all the way. It's on the outside corner, 2-1. And Weimer, not the type of bat waggle that, you know, Gary Sheffield or Barry Bonds had. He's going like full on circling it. I think of Mike Aviles back in the day for the Cleveland.
Pitches outside, 3-1.

0: He must have to use an obscene amount of pine tar to make sure that bat doesn't fly out of his hands. Before he even takes a stance, he cocks it back over his head. It's going all over the place with it. 3-1, Heater outside corner, 3-2. Full count, two outs, means House from first will be off in the pitch here. Five-3 Red Wings, top of the ninth. House runs the 3-2, and Weimer a chopper to the left side. Three hops, Kemp to his left, able to cut it off. Throws in the run to first, plenty of time to get Weimer, and the inning over. Trevino works around the two-out single post to score this ninth. We go bottom nine. Pigs need two to tie, three to win it. They trail 5-3 here on the Pigs Radio Network, presented by Ashley, the largest furniture store brand in North America.
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2: This is Two Pros and a Cup of Joe.
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4: I also root for Bryce Young from the standpoint of the book was written so quick on him. It's not anybody's fault. If you were skeptical of Bryce Young in Carolina, that's not really anybody's fault other than Carolina's. Because Carolina butchered that early on. And we've talked about David Tepper and his handling of the organization and all of that stuff. Like, there's, you know, a lot of discussion about, oh, you know, bad owners and owners who do this. And I mean, their owner threw a drink at a guy, and then the Frank Reich debacle. So when people had skepticism about Bryce Young or anything the Panthers were doing, it's because the organization has given you that.
2: Two Pros, LeVar Arrington, Brady Quinn, and a Cup of Joe, Jonas Knox. 6 a.m. Eastern, 3 a.m. Pacific on Fox Sports Radio.
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0: Bottom of the ninth, last chance for the Iron Pigs. It's the Red Wings 5, Iron Pigs 3. Eddie Jean will try to close this out. Chance for back-to-back saves for him. Earned his eighth save of the season last night. Took the mound in extras, did allow an unearned run. A place runner came in to score. Top five in the league in saves. Leads all of AAA in appearances with 26. And his eight saves does lead AAA as well. Had a 1.76 ERA in May. Overall, a 3.18 ERA, 2-1 record for Gene. 28 and a third innings, 25 strikeouts. Throws a bowling ball sinker out on the bump, 6'3", 265 pounds, will sit mid to high 90s, and Brian De La Cruz will lead off against him. Had an RBI single in the 10th off of Gene last night. First pitch, De La Cruz trying to ambush a fastball, got the slider, and the result, a swing and a miss. Pigs, 9 of their past 11 have been one-run games. They're down 2 here in the bottom of the ninth. 0-1. De La Cruz lays off, sinker at 97, just a little bit high. De La Cruz 0 for 3 tonight. He's been an RBI machine of late, but the Pigs just need him on base here. Get the tying run to the plate, you never know what happens next. 1-1. Off the end of the bat, De La Cruz a number up the first base side. Wide off the bag, Morales with the first baseman gloves, feeds Gene covering at the bag, and is just able to get a toe on the base ahead of De La Cruz. 3-1 on the putouts for the first down of the ninth. Nice play by Morales and Gene. Good communication. Because once that ball gets by Gene on the mound, it's up to Morales to make that play. Because from second, Glasser's too deep. And then for Gene, it's beating De La Cruz in a foot race over two first to get the outs. And before Christian Cairo comes up to hit here, Trace Barrera is going to go out to the mound and have a visit with Gene. I think to just allow him to catch a breather here after having to scramble to go cover first.

0: So the respite for Gene with Christian Cairo coming up. 402 on base percentage, tops in the team. 1-for-3 tonight with a stolen base and an RBI back on a fielder's choice in the second. First pitch, sinker from Gene, nibbles, the bomb to the zone, 0-1. 5 runs, 10 hits, 1 error for the Red Wings, 3 runs, 5 hits, and 2 errors for the Pigs. Gene leans in for the sign, gets one he wants, 0-1. Slider off the plate, Cairo lays off. The Red Wings, surprisingly, unlike other teams, do not shade Cairo very well the other way. They're straight up on the infield, and the outfield is surprisingly a little bit deep here. 1-1 pitch. Cairo swings, drives in the air, deep right center field. Weimer on the run, to the track, in front of the wall, reaches out and makes a running catch. Joey Weimer says that's why he's playing deep, able to make that stunning play. Full speed ahead, full tilt, right in front of the wall, just flashes out the black glove, is just able to snatch it for the second out here in the ninth. Tough break for Christian Cairo. And yeah, if Weimer's playing shallow, he's not making that catch. I'll tell you that much. Last chance for the Pigs is Caleb Ricketts. Gene looking for a second straight save to open the series. Fires the first pitch fastball down the middle. Ricketts 1-for-2 today with a double and a walk. Past 8 in a row have been retired by the Red Wings bullpen. Pullen to Schumann, now to Gene. 0-1. Ricketts out in front of a changeup, swings and misses. 0-2. Three Red Wings, bomb of the ninth. Rochester trying to make the 5-run second for them, stand tall for a second straight win. 0-2 to Ricketts. Hits a weak tapper off the end of the bat out towards second. There to glove it. Glasser whips it over to first. It's in time. He gets Ricketts, and the ball game is over. The final, it's the Red Wings 5 and the Iron Pigs 3. We'll go ahead, take a break, come back with totals and a recap next on Staybird Suites. Allentown Bethlehem Airport postgame show here on the Pigs Radio Network, presented by Ashley, the largest furniture store brand in North America.
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0: Welcome in to the Staybird Suites, Allentown Bethlehem Airport postgame show. Sam Jelinek with you here from the Cyan Sky broadcast booth. Iron Pigs, second straight loss to the Red Wings, another close one. Red Wings take game 2, 5-3, the final. Iron Pigs, a couple shots late, but the Red Wings bullpen ultimately turning up the heat, getting out of trouble in the seventh, and then the Pigs never had a base runner, another base runner after that. 5-run second inning, too much for the Pigs to overcome in this one. Let's get you totals and a recap real quick before Connor Brown will have you for the rest of your post-game show. Early on, looked like Tucker Davidson with coming in on a 17-inning scoreless streak here at home. Looked like he was cruising along again. 1-2-3 start to the day, retired the first two of the second, and then the wheels fell off. Red Wings end up scoring 5, all with 2 outs in the second. Goes walk, single, single, single, error, walk, single, single. Another walk before Davidson finally struck out Joey Weimer for the second time in the second to end that frame. Red Wings, five runs. So they had eight hitters reach in a row with two outs in the second. Pigs got a run in the bottom of the second on a fielder's choice. Made it a bit of a ball game on a Felix Reyes two-run homer in the fifth. Had their best shot at really making some inroads. First and third, nobody out in the seventh. But P.J. Poulin came on, got out of that jam, getting a couple weak flyouts, and then a ground out of Gabe Rincones to get him out of the seventh. After that, Pigs never had another base runner. They fall 5-3 here on Wednesday night. Final line score for Rochester, 5 runs, 10 hits. One error, they leave 9 on base. For the Pigs, 3 runs, 5 hits, 2 errors, they strand 6. The winning pitcher is Chandler Champlain for Rochester. He goes 5 innings, allows 3 runs, 1 walk, strikes out a season-high 7. The loser is Tucker Davidson for the Pigs. He's now 3-2. Tucker, 2 innings, 5 runs, 5 hits, 3 walks, 4 strikeouts. Both of his losses this year are now actually against Rochester. The save for Eddie Jean is second in as many days, extends his lead in the minors with his 9th save of the season. Started at 6:45, finished at 9:41. Time of game, 2 hours and 56 minutes in front of 6,409 here on Wednesday night at Coca-Cola Park. With the win, the Red Wings now 36-22. The Pigs fall to 27-32 on the flip side. Red Wings have taken 2 straight to open the series, lead the series 2-0. They have won now 5 straight over the Iron Pigs in this season series, now lead that season series 11-3, and they've also won 10 consecutive road games. Iron Pigs, it's going to take a lot to beat a good Red Wings team as they remain in first place of the International League entering play tomorrow. Speaking of tomorrow, we'll be same time, same place. Here for Game 3 of the season will be Jackson Kent on the mound for the Red Wings against technically TBD for the Pigs. It will be Bryce Wilson for the Iron Pigs if you are looking for a probable for the Pigs. Bryce Wilson will go up against Jackson Kent, 6:45 first pitch tomorrow, 6:15 for the pregame show. That'll be the next time that I talk to you. So I'll about do it for my portion of the broadcast here tonight. As always, big thanks from me to you for making us a part of your Wednesday evening. Big thanks to Connor Mills back in the studio, keeping me company for this one. As always, a big thanks to our partners who make Iron Pigs baseball possible. Our naming rights partner, Coca-Cola, presenting partner, Capital Blue Cross, and founding partners, Air Products, Service Electric, Lehigh Valley Health Network, a part of Jefferson Health, B. Braun, The Morning Call, and WFMZ Channel 69 News. I'll talk to you tomorrow for Game 3 of the series as the Pigs look to get on the board this week against the Red Wings. Your final tonight, one more time, it's the Red Wings 5 and the Iron Pigs 3. Until tomorrow, as always, thanks so much for listening. I've been Sam Jelinek. Connor Mills has you the rest of the way. Staybird Suite, Allentown Bethlehem Airport postgame show here on the Pigs Radio Network, presented by Ashley, the largest furniture store brand in North America.
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6: 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Let's give you the highlights of today's ball game as it was a smooth start to the ball game for Tucker Davidson. However, it did not go as smooth in the second inning. After recording the first two outs with a line out and a strikeout, the wheels fell off a bit. Harry Ford walked, Andrew Pickney singled, and then Trace Barrera started the scoring for the Red Wings.
0: Right-handed hitter, 0-1, Barrera swings, line drive towards short, leaping, Cairo can't get it. Laid out to his left, and it's into center for a base hit. Coming in to score is Ford, Pinckney will try to score as well, and the throw to the plate skitters by Ricketts. It'll end up as a two-run single for Trace Barrera as he takes second base on the throw home, with it going to the backstop.
6: 2-0 Rochester, and then Philip Glasser singled to extend the inning and extend the Rochester lead up to 3.
0: Glasser with a one-hopper towards second under the glove of Peguero, ranging up the middle, can't grab it, and it's into right for a base hit. Coming home to score is Barrera without a play. Throw goes into second, and Philip Glasser with a two-out, two-strike RBI single makes it 3-0 Red Wings in the top of the second.
6: Davidson would then walk Christian Franklin and serve up a double to Seaver King and make this a 4-0 ball game.
0: Was the Rochester Red Wings. First pitch to Seaver King. Line drive into left center. That's another base hit. Flying around third. Glasser will score. Franklin motoring to third. Gets a late stop sign. He'll stay there. And King trails him into second. Ends up with an RBI double. Another two-out knock for Rochester. King drives in fourth run of the inning. And it's 4-0 Red Wings in the top of the second.
6: Yohandy Morales was next. And he tacked on the final run in the top of the second with a single to score Franklin.
0: 0-1. Morales off the end of the bat, a little squirter up the first base side. Scoots by Davidson, charging Peguero, bare hands, has no play. Infield single, Yohandy Morales scores another. 5-0 Rochester in the second.
6: A walk to Brady House, and then Jody Weimer strikes out to end the threat in the second inning. 5-0 Rochester. So Lehigh Valley had a little bit of a mountain to climb early in this one. They started the comeback in the next frame when the over Peguero was hit by a pitch, and then Keaton Anthony walked. Brian De La Cruz lined out, but then Christian Cairo was able to get a run across.
0: Cairo with a ground ball towards the hole at short. It's gloved by King, goes to second one, the turn to first, not nearly in time. Cairo legs it out easily. Peguero comes in and scores, and the Pigs on the board trail it now 5-1 in the bottom of the second.
6: Nothing else for the Pigs until the last of the fifth when Caleb Ricketts lined in a double down the right field line with one out, and then after Dylan Carlson struck out to make it one on and two down, for Felix Reyes.
0: First pitch home to Felix Reyes. He hits a sky-scraping fly ball deep down the left field line. If it's there, it's gone, and it is gone. Felix Reyes absolutely crushes it, kisses the stars, and comes back down for a two-run shot to get the Pigs back into this ball game. It's 5-3 here in the bottom of the fifth.
6: Cusick did well to keep the Iron Pigs in the game, as did the rest of the Pigs' bullpen to hold Rochester in check. But the five-run in the second would be too much for the Iron Pigs to overcome as the Pigs fall to the Red Wings for the second time in this series, dropping today's game 5-3. We'll step aside for a quick break here on the postgame show on the other side to give you a new car road to the show and a scoreboard update brought to you by Ashley before getting you ready for game number 3 of this 6-game series over at Coca-Cola Park. 6:45 first pitch tomorrow with the pregame show on the air at 6:15 right here on Fox Sports Radio of the Lehigh Valley, 94.7 FM, 12:30 AM in 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
6: 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They had a doubleheader today. First game started at 4, and they win both ends of the doubleheader. 2-0 in game number 1 and 5-3 in game number 2. For Clearwater, they improved to 33-20. The St. Lucie Mets, they fall to 24-29. Clearwater has taken the first two games of the series, as yesterday was postponed to today, so two wins today, up 2-0 in their 6-game series. Something of note for game number 1 of that doubleheader, the Clearwater Threshers did have a multi-pitcher no-hitter. It was not a full 7-inning no-hitter by Tanner Gresham, but Gresham did start things off. Gabe Craig ended it with his third save of the season, but three pitchers combined for a no-hitter for the Clearwater Threshers in game 1, where they won 2-0, and then they beat the St. Lucie Mets in game 2, 5-3. Grisham won game 1. He is 1-3 on the season. Brian Walters won game number 2. He is 4-2 on the year. Christian Rodriguez took the loss for the St. Lucie Mets in game number 1. Josh Blum took the loss in game number 2, but did not give up an earned run. And Gabe Craig with the save in game 1. Game 2 did not need a save on the record books. Moving on up to the high affiliate of the Phillies, Jersey Shore Blue Claws. The Blue Claws do win in extras today, 5-4 against the Brooklyn Cyclones. Jersey Shore with the win improves to 22-30. The Brooklyn Cyclones fall to 18-34. Getting the win for Jersey Shore today is Wenhui Pan. Pan 1-0, no earned runs given up yet for the Blue Claws. Hunter Hodges took the loss for the Cyclones. He is 0-2 with a 2.18 earned run average. That series is tied up at one apiece between Jersey Shore and Brooklyn. Double-A affiliate of the Phillies, the Reading Fightin' Phils, they lose a slugfest to the Binghamton Rumble Ponies, 16-11. The series is tied at one apiece. Reading falls to 24-29. Binghamton improves to 19-34. Carlos Guzman got the win for the Rumble Ponies, and Colin Preluz took the loss. He is 2-1 with an 8.04 earned run average, and that is your new car route to the show. The road to the show is driven by new car. Discover why everyone loves a new car today. Let's go with the scoreboard update brought to you by Ashley. As the scoreless inning streak comes to a close for Christopher Sanchez. Sanchez finishes with 50 2/3 innings pitched scoreless in the 7th inning of today's ball game against the San Diego Padres. He gave up his first run in many outings as he goes 7 innings today, 4 hits, 1 run it was earned, walked a batter and struck out 8. Sanchez with his earned run average at 1.46 so far in the season. Keller comes into the ball game, has a hold, gives up 1 run, 2 hits, and Duran gets the save for Philadelphia, his 14th on the season, as the Phillies beat the San Diego Padres 3-2 of note in the game, Adolis Garcia with an RBI double, JT Realmuto with his third home run of the season, and Kyle Schwarber with a Schwarbomb has a 23rd major league leading 23rd home run to put it Phillies 3, San Diego Padres 1 at the time. Then Bogarts came in on a hit by pitch for the San Diego Padres, made it 3-2, and that would be the final with the Phillies in front of the Padres in that one. In the International League, as bottom of the 11th, and Charlotte puts up 11, count it, 11 runs in the top of the 11th. It's an 18-7 game in the bottom of the 11th inning. That's a very tall mountain to climb there for the Durham Bulls, who find themselves, they were tied. It was 7-7, and now all of a sudden it's 18-7. How did that happen? But bottom of the 11th, Charlotte now leading 18-7. All of the games have now gone final, with Buffalo defeating Worcester 12-0, Norfolk over Gwinnett 16-4, Memphis defeats Louisville 18-4, Toledo over Iowa 10-2, St. Paul defeats Indianapolis 10-1, Omaha falls to Columbus, it's the Clippers over the Storm Chasers 5-4, Jacksonville 3, Nashville 2, and a doubleheader which was split between Scranton Wilkes-Barre and Syracuse. The Rail Riders took game 1-6-3, while the Syracuse Mets took game number 2, 13-2. And, of course, the game you heard right here on Fox Sports Radio Lehigh Valley, the Iron Pigs fall to the Rochester Red Wings 5-3. And that is your scoreboard update brought to you by Ashley. We'll step aside for another break, preview the matchup coming up tomorrow between the Iron Pigs and the Rochester Red Wings. 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
6: And for the final time tonight, this is the Staybridge Suites Allentown Bethlehem Airport post-game show. Connor Mills on the mic as Lehigh Valley falls today 5-3 to the Rochester Red Wings. Rochester with the win. They at least stay at the top of the International League here in the first half of the season. Coming into the series, they were tied at the top of three teams, but they will at least share a piece of that here with their win today. As the standings fall currently, Rochester is at number one, entering into tomorrow, where it will be the Iron Pigs and the Rochester Red Wings over at Coca-Cola Park. Rochester, with their record of 36-22, they have a half-game lead over the Memphis Redbirds at 36-23. Then it'll be Nashville 35-24, game and a half back. Those are the top three teams as it stands in the first half of the International League here in 2026. coming up tomorrow at 6:45, first pitch between the Iron Pigs and the Red Wings. To be determined who will start for Lehigh Valley. Again, the Iron Pigs with a record of 27-32. Rochester at 36-22 will have a probable starter of left-hander Jackson Kent. Kent, one win, no losses, and a 7.27 earned run average. That is tomorrow's probable starters. Once again today, the Iron Pigs fall to the Rochester Red Wings by a score of 5-3. For Sam Jelinek, I'm Connor Mills, signing off. 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
12: A lot of falls. Like, that was the thing, right? They didn't call there were a bunch right. where, like, wow, that's that. What's rising to the level of a foul in this game? Because you saw a lot of body, a lot of contact, and down in the low post. Like, all right, we're going to dump it in. We're going to see if we can live at the free throw line. It's like, nah, play on as guys are flying to the floor. It's like the guy with the mop got a lot of work in the first half.
13: Now, the biggest event of the first half was something that for a split second, I thought really all year, and this is how it's going to end. Jalen Brunson to the locker room with an injury scare and a knee injury. Here's how it sounded.
19: It's broke. It's broke. It's broke. It's broke. It's broke.
13: Don't do it. What? Don't do that. Don't do that,
20: it
13: man.
20: It says right here, NYK Jalen Brunson injury. I played it.
13: It does not say
20: I'll try
13: that.
20: It again.
19: It's broke. It's broke. It's broke.
20: Oh, sorry. That's the wrong one. Hold on.
22: Foul on Landry Shamet battling for the rebound. Meanwhile, Jalen Brunson was doubled over, hands on his knees, and now he's grabbing the back of his right leg. And now he's grabbing his right thigh. Try to get a look on the television broadcast. Yes, it looks like Shamet trucked Barnes, who missed the free throw, and then Barnes landed on the lower half of Brunson, who was walking very awkwardly down the court. So he's hurt.
19: It's broke.
13: Yeah, okay.
12: His jump shot has been broken since coming back in, but we'll get back into that.
13: He banged knees, left the game, went to the locker room, came back out, missed a lot of time in the first half. So to continue to be the Knicks' number one scorer in the first half, despite the fact he missed a lot of time, came back, got a knee brace put on, did not come right back in the game. This wasn't where he gets to the locker room, quick evaluation, he's back on. Like, he was there for a couple of minutes. He came back, he sat on the bench, he checked back in the game, and immediately looked more like Jalen Brunson. I scored 6 points in a row. He was in the lane, making a couple of finishes. He got, his ankle rolled on, later on in the first half, but looked like he was trying to sell the foul on that more than anything. But the big injury scare, I mean, leaving the game to get his knee looked at, it looks like Brunson is okay, at least for now. He's been out there. Since he's come back in the game, he's played normal minutes. And, that's the best news because the only people that would say, hey, it's a advantageous for the Knicks would be Becky Hammon and Draymond Green. Well, you know, Jalen Brunson's out. You don't have to worry about the small guy anymore. You guys can win the championship.
12: Well, they just said he couldn't be the best player. They didn't say he couldn't be a player.
13: Yeah. Yeah. So it's
12: Draymond, again, as we talked about yesterday, listen to the whole show, go back, listen to the podcast. He hates everybody.
13: Yeah. Oh,
12: he may hate you now.
13: Yes. He hates. Oh, that's it. That's the thing. Like, his act is like, I just hate every single person, everything that goes on. And you can't do that, right? Eventually people are going to go, dude, why am I listening to you, man? All you do is hate things. You got to love some things, right? I would listen to him and go, I don't even know if the guy loves basketball. Like, do you love basketball? Cause it sounds like you really don't like to talk about anything going on. You don't give anybody credit. Everybody stinks. There's always a feud. There's always this, like, dude, you have you're very popular. People want to hear what you have to say. But if you continue to just hate everything, people are going to go, yeah, what do I care what that guy says? I mean, really,
12: there's always going to be a percentage of sycophants that are out there that prop him up. So, I mean, it's okay, but. Yeah, for Jalen Brunson, he's bringing the ball up as you and I are talking this out here. 9 minutes left to go in the third. There have been some moments where you still see him off to the side during, you know, free throws where he's flexing and trying to stretch out. But it's not like he's going to sit out. Like, unless something ripped, Brunson's not a guy who's suddenly going to go to the back and say out of an abundance of caution. The hell with that, right? Mm. He's he battled to get to this point. He's heard all of the naysayers, and that's been one of their rallying points here during these playoffs.
13: Now, it has been a little mini run by the Spurs in the last couple of minutes. 61-50 is the Spurs lead right now. 8.5 to go in the third quarter. And the one thing I will say, the development surrounding Wemby, right? This has been the first half for Wemby so far. We talked about last night, the Knicks' strategy is going to be to exhaust Wemby, right? They're going to make him run, make him move, mm-hmm. keep the game close, and steal it in the fourth quarter, because that's where you're at right now. Game one on the road, a very emotional run for the Spurs, and you're hoping we just want to keep it close, and then we're going to continue to make Wemby go up and down the floor the entire game, and we're going to exhaust him. And it worked really well in the first quarter, being part of the first quarter, but the biggest part of the game, and this was the you know, to me, still the biggest part of the game, is that Wemby goes to the bench after playing 7 minutes, and Knicks have a 7-point lead, and the Spurs go on a 12-0 run.
12: Which is like, the absolute opposite of everything we've seen from this team through the playoffs.
13: You have to win when Wemby is out of the game, yeah. right? You can't say, okay, well, we'll keep it even. You have to win the moments. When Wemby checked out in the second quarter, the Knicks made a little run and got it closer, and it was a 1-point game. But that's the biggest part of the game so far. Wemby's out of the game, and they go on a 12-0 run, and they turn a 7-point deficit into a 7-point lead, and that's where the first half went from there. The other part for Wemby is that since coming back in, apparently his fouls are going to be overturned, and they're going to put him on the line when they feel like it. They just put him on the line, and Karl Anthony Towns picked up his third foul. And I don't know what the officials were looking at there. I mean, that and Josh Hart's foul earlier in the game, I got a lot of questions on, but this foul that just put Wemby on the line I don't know that you can make that call. I mean, that was minimal contact, and Karl Anthony Towns backed away from him, and Wemby still was able to sell the call and get to the free throw line. It's three fouls now on Karl Anthony Towns. So suddenly now the foul situation with the Knicks and the Spurs becoming a big thing.
12: Well, that's what as we open things up, talking about not a lot of whistles early. Now we're getting a lot of touch fouls getting called here early in the third quarter, because that Towns foul for his third, that wasn't getting called the first 8 minutes of the game. Like, it wasn't. Like, they were letting him body up. The overturn came on a hook call, which is, like, it's been one of the cat bread and butter moves for a long time. So all of a sudden, hey, wait a minute. Was that in the scouting report? Now you're bringing it up to the attention. But, you know, he had that foul overturned. He's had a couple of others that, again, if you're going to call it letter of the law, he should really be in foul trouble at this point. But yeah. Superstar non-calls for game one here in San Antonio.
13: And a really interesting development just seconds ago. It is still a 13-point lead for the Spurs. However, Wemby has just checked out of the game, limping to the sideline. There's a timeout on the floor right now. Wemby looks like he's being looked at. He is not up in the huddle with his team. He didn't need to get help off the court, but after a play down low, which turned out to be an out-of-bounds play, Wemby signaled, he came out, limped, didn't look like it was a crazy bad limp, but still, he limped off the floor, and now with a timeout, all the Spurs get up, and Wemby sits down, and it looks like he's spread out, going to have his knee or his ankle looked at, and this was just seconds ago, as we're talking right here, timeout on the floor, so 13-point lead for the Spurs. And Jalen Brunson with the injury scare in the first half, and now Wemby limping to the sideline now. Again, it didn't look awful, but it's a limp, and he's not standing with his teammates. He's sitting on the bench, so now probably he will be looked at.
12: Adam Silver over in the corner, stress eating. 22 minutes for Wemby tonight, 8 of 8 from the foul line, just 2 of 10 from the field, 4 boards. But we do talk about it, right, when you're looking at Karl Anthony Towns or whomever else is going to challenge him in the low post. Little bit of body here and there, land a bit awkwardly. We've seen that through the year with Wemby at times, and right now a big scare here in game one.
13: So, again, it's a 13-point lead for the Spurs early in the third quarter. The Knicks have missed. Jalen Brunson's missed his last 3 shots.
12: He had a nice air ball in there, too, that I'm sure got a chance.
13: Yeah, this has been a very uneven. It's been an entertaining game. It's been a very uneven game for both teams. And, you know, the Spurs, the better part of the play now. And now the Knicks focus is just, hey, we got to eat into this lead a little bit here and make it something that we can maybe get in the fourth quarter, because now 13 getting to the midway point of the third quarter, even with Wemby not on the floor, it's not been great. So this has kind of been a feeling out game a bit. It's been a game of runs. The Knicks had a run early. The Spurs had a big run. Then they had a run at the end of the half. Now they got a little bit of a run here. So it's been fun. I mean, not for Knicks fans, not for me, but it's been a fun game so far to watch.
12: It's been close. It's not, I wouldn't say it's been close. Aesthetically pleasing. Yeah. Hey, that's in the NBA. I mean, you've come back from more than 13 points before.
13: I do
12: like the guys behind the benches in the Knicks jerseys, especially trying to emulate the old wacky waving inflatable arm, flailing tube man. Number eight, is he wearing Ananobi or is it Latrell Sprewell?
13: Oh, well, the thing is, like, who is it? John Turturro came to the game tonight. He's wearing a 90s Patrick Ewing jersey, which is pretty cool. Yeah, like, when he showed him before the game, I'm like, wow, that's cool. Like, and only one shot of Ben Stiller and one shot of Chalamet. Like, how do you only have one shot of Chalamet? Come on, man. This is the NBA Finals. People aren't going to be up. This is not the
12: NFL.
13: Where
12: are the San Antonio Stars?
13: This is not the NFL where people are going to go, I don't want to see Taylor Swift. Showing her is ruining the game for me. Like, no, I mean, these are stars people want to see. I want to see, hey, who traveled? Who's there at the game? Who's there? Ben Stiller's there. Chalamet's there. We get one shot of them. Come on.
12: Did Pedro Pascal show up? He's a San Antonio native.
13: He actually is dressed as the Mandalorian at the game.
12: Selena Gomez?
13: She's also dressed as the Mandalorian.
12: Oh, okay.
13: At the game. Yeah, there's that.
12: How about George Strait?
13: Also dressed as
12: King of Country.
13: Yes.
12: Now that would be
13: something. Well, you didn't see before the game, instead of the national anthem, they did All My Exes Live in Texas.
12: Oh, that
13: you
12: would
13: didn't
12: be
13: see
12: even
13: that?
12: All my exes.
13: I mean, because it's Texas, you know, that's how it worked. Yeah, you know. He would go, Eileen's down in, and the crowd, they would go, Abilene! He goes, Rosanna's down in Texarkana!
12: Right? Nicely done.
13: That was really cool, man.
12: Oh, it's...
13: If you could do that, it wouldn't need the national anthem at all.
12: I feel like I want to go to another George Strait show right now. Let's go!
13: 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We'll have more from Game 1 of the NBA Finals. Again, a 13-point lead for the Spurs during the midway point of the third quarter. But coming up next, we'll have the play of the day. A huge streak is now over, and why Mike Harmon, when it's all said and done, might have the worst sports day than I will, even if the Knicks lose. That's next right here. Jason and Mike, this is Fox Sports Radio.

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3: 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Wee-wee!
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12: Yeah.
9: 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Spurs lead the Knicks 69-61. The Knicks a little mini run in the last few minutes with Wemby out of the game.
12: Yeah, that worked out pretty well. Four for four from the field.
9: Yeah, they can't get better than that. But Wemby does come back in the game now, so it looks like his limp. He was checked out, and he is okay, so he is back in the game. But a Landry Shamet three has just cut it to 5.
12: Shamet!
9: This went from the Champagny game to the Landry Shamet game.
12: Let's just have those guys shoot three-pointers
9: against
12: Landry
9: Shamet game. Shamet. You know, when I was coming in to start the show, Rob Parker said to me, dude, I have no idea how you're going to do the show tonight. I said, me neither. I have no idea. It's one thing when the Mets were in the World Series, with baseball being a little bit more of a language sport, it was, okay, things are happening. It's a little bit slower. It's easy. But with the freneticness of the NBA finals now and trying to watch my team in the finals, I'm like, how am I going to do this? I go, Rob, you're right. I have no idea. I have no idea how I'm going to do this, but we're just going to do it. I'm just going to open the mouth and say things. That's what we're going to do.
12: That's a general rule of thumb. Yep. And then something we've ascribed and taken on as a mantra, one of many, for the show for years. But you had some practice last year with the Eastern Conference Finals run.
9: He has a
12: now
9: little bit,
12: now it's just
9: sure.
12: amped up sure. a little bit yeah. to another level. Add the Wemby factor. And I made sure to bring in carbs, and I've got some sugar.
9: Yeah,
12: so
9: oh,
12: we
9: good,
12: got you
9: good,
12: set.
9: Good.
12: Yeah.
9: Good, good, good. Yeah, sure. We need more sugar. I definitely believe we're going to
12: get
9: sugar.
12: I got some Tim Tams.
9: Yeah. Oh, you brought Tim Tams.
12: Oh, yeah.
9: Wow. Okay. Well, I didn't know you had Tim Tams.
12: No, I got
9: you didn't tell me.
12: No,
9: you didn't tell me Tim Tams.
12: I got to keep some surprises for on air. Not just my witty banter and boyish good looks.
9: Show me Tim Tams.
12: Yeah.
9: Bam!
12: Australia's favorites.
9: Tracy Morgan celebrating right now on the floor. The Knicks going to the free throw line. Karl-Anthony Towns He is having a hell of a game for the Knicks. He is more dialed in and focused. And look, he's been terrific over the course of the past month, right? We've talked about the Knicks since they have changed their team to make Karl Anthony Towns more facilitator. It's been opening up shots for everybody else, and this has been the best version of the Knicks. This is the most, again, this is the most dialed in, the most sharp that I have seen him, the most aggressive that I have seen him on both sides of the floor in a while now. Like, he knows, okay, this is my finals now. What I can do to Wemby is going to dictate whether or not we can win this series or not.
12: Well, we talked about the quote yesterday, right? Where he talked about gaining the respect and everything in New York, and it's based on style of play and embracing the city, and that he and Brunson, they really treasure that part of what they've been, which means you've got to bring everything to bear for seven games, right? Yeah. You got plenty of off-season time once this is done, but we've seen him very aggressive on the offensive end. One of the things in prior rounds now, look, they're winners of 11 straight, so it's hard to fault anything. But the one thing you could say is at times he was passive, right, in terms of his shot number being down when they did actually, you know, lose those games way back against Atlanta when you and everybody wanted him shipped out of town. What was the problem?
9: No
12: aggression on the offensive end.
9: Yeah.
12: Today he just said, to hell with it, I'm going at this guy.
9: And Wemby has just been called for a really bad foul. And I don't mean a foul that wasn't a foul, is when he did not need to commit.
12: Yes.
9: He was setting a pick on Jalen Brunson, and Brunson was not getting around him. Like, I mean, Brunson's not getting around him, but Wemby pushed Brunson, put his hands out. And, you know, when Wemby puts his hands out, it's hard to miss, right?
12: No, that's true.
9: He's got like a 9-foot reach and pushes Brunson, who falls to the ground. So it's an offensive foul on Wemby. Again, he's not in foul trouble, but, you know, you want to watch out for him coming back in the game here. Now a 71-71 game. The Knicks have now tied it against the Spurs with 2 minutes to go in the third quarter. Two personal fouls now on Wemby.
12: I just run Mitchell Robinson out there and just have him attack Wembanyama, because we've seen him throw elbows at people.
9: We've seen him get mad
12: and flustered.
9: Yeah.
12: In several series. Like, that's what I'd be doing.
9: Yeah.
12: I'd just be running extra bodies out there. It's like, can you give me a couple minutes? It's like, you don't have to actually contribute much of anything except to body this guy up.
9: So again, we'll have more on this game coming up in a couple of minutes. Spurs have taken a 73-71 lead over the Knicks right now. Again, 2 minutes to go in the third quarter. But it's time now for the play of the day. The play of the day, of course, brought to you by Tire Rack. 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
35: You selfish bastard.
4: 7 minutes to go in the fourth quarter. The Knicks lead the Spurs 89-86. Jalen Brunson at the free throw line now for the New York Knicks, who have come back. Big stat they just showed in this game. Wemby tonight, with Karl Anthony Towns on him as the primary defender, is 1 of 8 with 3 turnovers. I was worried that Steph Castle's going to have Jalen Brunson in a blender. And again, we've talked about how great a game Karl Anthony Towns has. Those numbers just blow you away that this is what Cat's been able to do to Wemby offensively.
36: 18 and 12 for Karl Anthony Towns in terms of his offensive stats, but that one's just quadruple underscore as we watch that one float across the screen. And we've watched it, right, talking about the intensity on both ends of the court. A little different because that's where historically you've been able to get after Cat, is the lack of intensity and consistency defensively. Tonight, bringing it, Wemby just 4 of 15 from the field, 9 of 10 from the free throw line, and a whole 1 of 6 from three-point range. Yes, one of those was to close a quarter, but it counts just the same.
4: A big steal by Jalen Brunson. He goes coast to coast for the layup. Mitch Johnson gets a timeout. Because it's a 6-point Knick lead right now with 6 minutes left to go in the fourth. Now, as nobody knows how this is going to go the next few minutes, and I know how I'm going to feel if the Knicks lose. However, being honest, when I go, I really feel that you might be having the worst day if that happens. Because today, your quarterback, Caleb Williams, was named to the cover of Madden
36: for this season. But I've had a couple of days.
4: Wait.
36: Yeah, go ahead.
4: He had a good run.
36: No. Well, I mean, it was the era of good feelings. Everything's great. Look at it go. I mean, Topps has the Topps Now card with cover on there.
4: I've been waiting to tell you he had a good run all day. I've been waiting to say that to you all day going, yeah. Oh, yeah, nope, he had a good run.
36: What's funny is I've had a couple of days to kind of swallow this one because it was rumored over the weekend that this was going to be the case, formally announced today, including the cover art and everything else. And it's those, really? Because you think about the Madden curse, and once upon a time, it was really the biggest thing in the world.
4: Oh, yeah, sure.
36: Now, even if you take recent history, like, guys make the playoffs, but nobody's gone over. Nobody's won it.
4: Last year, Saquon Barkley, kind of a down year, coming off the year he had the year before. You had Mahomes on a couple of times. He's fine. Man. You know, but I mean, the salad days of it, but still has risen up to bite. Because, you know, look at the Eagles not going as far last year. Barkley did not have the same kind of year he had. So now you got Caleb Williams on there. Iceman on the cover.
36: I mean, it's been better than the old Madden. Remember the old man, you were on there and the guy ripped his knee in like week 6?
4: Yeah, oh yeah, yeah.
36: Like, we had a lot of those guys. Like, so the curse is still there, but it's not to the same level.
4: Yeah.
36: But certainly, I know in Chicago, between this and all the mealy mouth politicians getting out there and saying stupid things about the whole stadium, boondoggle.
4: But that's the whole thing. Like, the Madden curse may have been, okay, like the Kraken, like finally getting released, like, we're not coming for Caleb Williams. we're coming for the entire state of Illinois because it's going to be the Northwest Indiana Bears. Like, you talk about if the curse, if Caleb Williams has a bad year and the Bears move, like, no, they might have to just go with like John Madden's picture on the cover. No one's ever going to do it again.
36: So you, it's like the, hey, is that your ship over there? And you start hearing that creaking and then it implodes because the Kraken has found its way. Yeah. That's kind of where we're at. But I mean, yeah, dude, the whole stadium level thing. I could do 4 hours on that.
4: Madden made a team move. Man, it was so bad. Whole city lost a team.
36: They changed their team name, changed their whole color scheme. They lost their identity.
4: They're all dressed like Indiana now. And they all on the name, one name on the back. It's just Mendoza. Everybody's name is just Mendoza on the back.
36: That's just a giant picture of Leslie Nope.
4: You had a good run.
36: And Ronoff.
4: Dude, you had a good run. Caleb Williams had a great, now it's over. Now the Bears, now, ooh, man. Well, hey, listen, maybe you tank for Arch Manning. Maybe that'll happen for you. It might
36: great.
4: Be.
36: No, great. That we've gone that far. Sorry, Nick Offerman.
4: Buddy,
36: I took half of his character name.
4: Buddy,
36: yeah,
4: I mean, really, he had a good run.
36: No, when I saw the image, it's and over, then I Johnny. Liked it. Right,
4: it's over.
36: You know, our guy Bo Benson sends that to me. The guy goes, "Well, here it is. You know, it looks great, and it's a great looking wallpaper." And I'm like, "Yeah, but this means bad things, man." generally speaking, of course. But
4: yeah.
36: But and, certainly frustrations in Chicago going, we didn't need this voodoo on us. We didn't need this chaos.
4: Yeah, and speaking of chaos, I don't want to, you know, we're talking about this. A guy just ran on the court in the Spurs-Knicks game, and security ran and pulled him off the court really fast. Now, I don't know if we're going to get a replay on this, but like the
36: internet will find
4: it. The Spurs had the ball in the front court, and a fan – looked like a fan ran onto the court, ran into the key, and I think security grabbed him and pulled him off, and now there's a big timeout on the floor, and they're wondering what the hell happened. A fan has just run on the court. I believe that's what it was. I mean, because I looked up and I saw two guys coming off, and yeah, here it is right here. This, I don't know who it is. Somebody
36: Some
4: just runs on the court
36: a selfie.
4: To take a selfie. Yeah, that's what he did, and he gets grabbed by security. And he's being taken off the court. That's exactly what happened. So now timeout on the floor. I believe they're going to jump it up at center court.
36: You should get life.
4: Wow. This is crazy. More on this next. We are
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29: Jalen Brunson and the Knicks are pulling away from the Spurs in game one of the NBA Finals.
30: Tipped loose by Hart. It's Brunson on the attack. Left-hand layup. Got two more. Jalen Brunson's taking over the fourth quarter of game one. Mitch Johnson needs timeout.
29: You heard it all on the Knicks radio network. They were tied going into the fourth quarter against the Spurs, but New York right now is up 94-89 with 4 minutes to go in the game. Jalen Brunson struggled in the first half, but he is the leading scorer of the game. He's got 25 points. He is 1 of 8 from beyond the arc, though. Carl Anthony Towns with a double-double, 18 points and 12 rebounds. When it comes to the Spurs, Victor Wembanyama, he's got 21 points to lead the Spurs, but he is 5 of 18 from the field, 2 of 8 from beyond the arc. He does have 10 rebounds. In baseball, the A's are up on the Cubs, 5-4, top of the 10th inning in Chicago. Dodgers blanking the Diamondbacks, 5-0, bottom of the 4th. I'm Monty Bolaños.
33: 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You're insane. 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
35: 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Here they are. Jason Smith and Mike Harmon.
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36: 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Well, 3.5 to go in the fourth quarter, and it looks like Wemby's going to the free throw line to cut this to 1. Driving on Karl-Anthony Towns, he draws the foul with a big push. You didn't get a grab by Karl-Anthony Towns. Maybe it's going to get challenged. We'll see. But this last couple of minutes, the Spurs looked like they were on vapors. They looked exhausted. Wemby shots are hitting the top of the backboard. The Spurs really did not look like they had anything going on. The Knicks had a 6-point lead, but Jalen Brunson misses another bad miss. Champagne goes to the free throw line for a couple, and now Wemby going for a free throw to make it a 1-point game with 3.5 left to go in the fourth quarter. I felt like the Knicks really had a chance there to finish the Spurs. They had a really wobbly couple of minutes in there when it looked like they were sped because they're exhausted. And this is the time when I thought this is what the Knicks need to do. You get to the fourth quarter at the end when it's close, execute like you've done all season long because the Spurs are going to be exhausted. Well, they have it exactly where they want it right now. A 1-point game with 3 minutes left to go and the Spurs look exhausted and they need to make shots. Jalen Brunson was on a heater. He had 8 points in a row. Now he's missed his last three, and now the Spurs can actually take the lead with a bucket coming down the floor. And that was another one of those shots. He got his space, got his look, square up just inside the free throw line and missed it. But we finally saw a little bit of the aggression from Wembanyama. We had multiple possessions for the Spurs where he was getting bodied and where normally you'd expect a foul call. No foul call, frustrated, then had that weird-looking 3-point shot that hit the top of the backboard. If that would have banked in, that would have made Duncan and Robinson proud.
0: Yeah,
36: I can tell you that. But then he had that frustration drive on Cat, like you said, got some extra body into him, did get the foul call, went to the line, and here we sit, a 1-point game coming up on 2 minutes.
0: Wemby going to the free throw line again. Apparently, Wemby's just going to go every other time down the floor. So, little over 2 minutes left to go. Wemby at the line could give the Spurs the lead right now. Again, 94-93 lead for the Knicks with 2.5 to go in the fourth quarter. Now, meanwhile, what we just saw a couple moments ago was absolutely insane. And we have a little more details on it now. And boy, the picture going around is crazy. It was a little bit less than 10 minutes ago in real time. A fan ran on the court in the middle of play and stopped at the right about at the free throw line and wanted to take a selfie of himself. This guy runs on the floor. He's laughing. He's got his camera. Now, I don't know if there's going to be video because I'll tell you what, when it gets put online, this is going to be one hell of a selfie. He runs to the free throw line and it's like he's trying to take a selfie of himself with Wemby behind him. Security runs out. One guy comes from behind. One guy comes from under the basket, grabs him and pulls him off. But the Frostberg just sent me a screen grab of the guy taking the selfie. And it looks like Wemby is smiling behind him. Now, I don't know if he's smiling because here's a guy that's come on the floor to take a selfie or if he's going, oh, I'll give you, you
36: I'll
0: got
36: give
0: guts.
36: You what you need.
0: You give you guts. You ran on here. I'll smile for the selfie.
36: Well,
0: because
36: we've seen that in soccer matches, right? Because we've seen plenty of stars in soccer matches. They look around confused. How did someone get all the way to the middle of the pitch? But it's like, all right, appreciation for the effort. Here's your selfie moving on. But yeah, very odd circumstance. And if, one of those guys had Terry Tate at his ass and run him into the court, I wouldn't have blamed him.
0: Yeah, office linebacker.
36: He earned
0: Terry
36: it.
0: Tate.
36: Yeah. He earned absolutely getting trucked and obliterated by somebody for such a foolhardy and jackassery move.
0: But here's the thing. That's going to go so viral. Like, what's the most viewed selfie of all time, right? The Ellen selfie from the Oscars a few years ago when she took it and went viral, like the most viewed thing. Like, that's going to be the most viewed thing.
36: You know, that was the most she ever seemed human and likable.
0: Oh, that was before everybody. You're not hosting the Oscars if people think they still hate you in public.
36: But then reality set in.
0: That was before that happened.
36: Before the fall.
0: I mean, you're not going back and getting rid of the clicks that were there. You know, I mean,
36: no, that's good. But yeah, all that to say, it's He'll get his run. Someone will know his name. I'm going to do my best to just never see his stupid ass again. he can beat it.
0: I mean, really, I wonder if he took video or was trying to take it. Oh, hopefully it's video. Because, I mean, really, it looks like Wemby is smiling. meanwhile.
36: TMZ just bought the footage. No, just kidding.
0: A reversal of fortune in San Antonio after Wemby free throws have given the Spurs a 1-point lead. Jalen Brunson hits a three from the corner for a 2-point lead for the Knicks. They are able to halt them defensively. And now Mikal Bridges at the free throw line for two. He has made them both. It is a 99-95 lead for the Knicks with about a minute left to go in regulation. This is a game that started out. Each team had runs. The Knicks reeled them in. It's been great back and forth. It's been incredible theater. And this is just game one. All right. We still got a minute left to go, but it has been some kind of fun up and down play. It's exactly what the NBA wants. You have the Knicks playing to their level. You have Wemby, who has been playing terrific and trying to take over in the last couple of minutes. And so the NBA is going to say, okay, we got what we want right now. No one's talking about tanking.
36: He turned into the Hulk a little too late, at least at this point. Tweet of the night, Elmo hopes both teams have fun.
0: Aww.
36: Four basketballs. A guy named Evan responded with, you live in New York City, you blanket traitor. So we had that.
0: Oh, Jalen Brunson. Wow. Okay. Sorry, here's what just happened.
36: No cheering in the press box.
0: Wemby turns it over badly in the front court by the Spurs. He was going to try to dribble back and take a three, but Wemby turns it over. The Knicks go down and Jalen Brunson hits a shot to make it a 101-95 lead. They also have the basketball as Wemby has missed a three, so it's a 6-point Nick lead with 29 seconds left to go.
2: Knicks in four! Knicks in four!
0: Justin, we were saying great things about Wemby. I mean, that was a bad turnover. It was an unforced error. He just looks like he lost control. Looks like he was trying to pull his dribble back and the ball gets knocked out. Josh Hart picks it up. The Knicks get in for a hoop by Jalen Brunson, and now OG Anunoby at the free throw line. He has made the first of two, a 7-point lead now for the Knicks with 30 seconds left to go.
36: Fans starting to celebrate. Adam Silver still excited because, well, we got both superstars got hurt and stayed in the game. Not quite the Willis Reed moment. But Jalen Brunson, remember all that time ago, if we hit the rewind, left the game, knee hobbled, went to the locker room, sat on the bench for the first 4+ minutes of the second quarter, and then he's put them on his back here in the fourth quarter, as we've seen so many times during the regular season and into these playoffs.
0: 20 seconds left to go. It's a 103-95 lead for the Knicks. Ball out of bounds to the Spurs again. 20 seconds left, and the Knicks are that much away from a 1-game-to-none lead in the NBA Finals. Knicks fans who made the trip are going nuts. Tracy Morgan is going crazy. Look, going to be another bad day for the Jalen Brunson's too small, not good enough to lead a team to a championship. That hoop he just scored trying to draw the foul, and I don't know why he's trying to draw the foul. They're not going to put him at the free throw line. Not putting anybody else in the line besides Wemby. Still is able to hit that tough jumper, that 10 to 15 foot jumper that he has become the best guy in the league at hitting. You know, KD had that for a few years. The mid-range jumper was his. You know, the lost art was always fun to see. No one hits that jumper like Jalen Brunson. Despite a bad night shooting, he now has 30 points, and the Knicks are 20 seconds away from a 1-game-to-none lead. Mike Harmon, the Knicks are 20 seconds away.
36: Game one, long series to come, but a huge effort here. Fourth quarter, Brunson. Again, the scare of the knee, but running ragged, right? He's finding open spots. And even when he had that little cold streak, wasn't that the Spurs were able to really come back and surmount much of an effort. De'Aaron Fox has had another invisible game. Keldon Johnson struggled. As he did much of the last series. And Wembanyama, you called for him to be the Incredible Hulk a couple of weeks ago. He showed up in different spots during that Thunder series. Here, passive, frustrated. Good job by Cat. Good job by Mitchell Robinson, bodying him up left and right. Here was, as we're watching a review, and I think a challenge on the play, De'Aaron Fox had an open lane on Bridges for a layup, decided to throw it to the corner, And your guy, Landry Shamet.
0: Yeah, it's under review. It looked like it was off of Shamet. That's why I said ball out of bounds to the Spurs. But replay looks like it might have gone off Champagne's hand. So now they're looking at it right now. The play is under review. This would now be Knicks ball with 20 seconds to go and an 8-point lead. So they're looking at it. The angle they just showed really made it look like it was off the Spurs. But again, you know, hey, who knows?
36: Simultaneous.
0: Scott Foster is officiating this game. You never know what you're going to get.
36: You might have an extra angle. I don't know.
0: You never know.
36: But Champagne, to that point, he's 5 of 10 from the field, 5 of 9 from 3. He's got 1 point in the second half.
0: Yeah.
36: Right? He's been absolutely invisible. The Knicks, give them credit, only 8 turnovers in the game. They've done a great job of keeping control, keeping their composure, and even with some of those bad shot selection, you know, you're getting good work on the glass. And again, Karl-Anthony Towns, for all Brunson's fourth quarter was amazing. But Karl-Anthony Towns is the tail of the tape.
0: He has been, look, both offensively and defensively. This, you could say it's the Karl-Anthony Towns.
36: Well, but that's it. The defensive metrics aren't going to show in the box score. That's the thing, right? You're going to look at Wemby's shooting percentage and just say, well, he had an off night. He took a 9 three-pointers. He's 6 of 21, 12 of 13 from the foul line. But what Karl-Anthony Towns did as a primary defender and just being an agitator. And that's the thing we've seen with Wemby at times, just like Jokic earlier in that series against Minnesota. There's just a point where he gets a little out of himself.
0: You know, but the funny thing is you talk, okay, Wemby's not shot well, Brunson shot well. You know who shot well in this game? Nobody.
36: No, it's pretty ugly.
0: The Knicks are at 40% and the Spurs are at 36%. Outside of Champagne, who hit all his shots in the first half, he is scoreless, or he has 1 point in the second half. He was 5 of 6 from the floor in the first half, 0 for 4 in the second half. Nobody has shot well. This has been one of those typical finals games where, okay, you have a layoff for the Knicks for a little while. You have the Spurs trying to come back emotionally to try to, try to get game one. And it's become a bit of a fight and it's been a slog fest. And it looks like the Knicks are going to come through here. The ball on review was viewed to be off of the Spurs. So the Knicks are going to the free throw line up by 8 with 20 seconds left to go. And a couple of free throws, that's going to salt this thing away for New York.
36: Look at you.
0: I can't tell you how excited I am. Spurs. I want to scream. Yeah, I'm so excited.
36: Just let it out. Back away from the microphone so you don't blow my ears out.
0: I'm so excited.
36: Because whenever I plug in here, we all need to have annual hearing tests added to our things. But yeah, to your point, the shooting percentages are awful. You look at the Spurs for the game, 16 assists on their 32 makes against 12 turnovers, whereby you've got the Knicks 20 assists against 8 turnovers, 8 steals on the game.
0: So 105-95 is the Knicks' lead after 2 free throws by OG Anunoby, and the Knicks are going to dribble this one out.
36: Oh, go for the dunk. Get the over.
0: Go, New York.

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0: let's hear that final call.
1: The Knicks were down 14 in the third quarter. But if we learned anything during this postseason run, it's you never count out the New York Knicks. They've won a 12th consecutive playoff game and have stolen game one of the NBA Finals, 105-95.
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2: New York.
0: I said Knicks in five. I may have given the Spurs too much credit.
3: Knicks in four. Knicks in four. Knicks in four.
0: Joining us now on the hotline, a man who I thought was going to flee back to Greece, but has graciously once again agreed to join us after the Knicks game one win in the NBA Finals. It is Fox Sports 1 insider extraordinaire Rick Bucher. Rick, one win down, three to go for the Knicks, just like I've been telling you all year, Rick.
4: Yep. Friday can't get here fast enough.
5: you're telling me, Rick. Come on now.
4: I know. Mike's going to be calling in sick tomorrow.
5: I'm actually off tomorrow, which is kind of funny.
0: well, look, it's like we said last night. Here's how game one's going to go. The Knicks are going to stay close. The Spurs are going to be exhausted in the fourth quarter, and the Knicks are going to take over, which is what they've done all season long, and that's exactly what happened. You could see, I mean, Wemby's jumpers are hitting the top of the backboard. You could see that they just all of a sudden, that gas tank got to E, and the Knicks were able to pull away in another double-digit win for the Knicks.
4: Yeah, I thought it was certainly the Knicks out-executed the Spurs down the stretch, turnovers by De'Aaron Fox, by Wemby. Partly in fatigue, for sure. I also think just sort of inexperience in the moment they played, and it's been an issue with them even in the Oklahoma City series where they just play too fast at times. And I've said it throughout the Thunder series. Like, when you get to this stage of the playoffs, it's not always about just making the electric play. Sometimes it's just about not beating yourself and giving yourself a chance. And ultimately, you know, if you saw the Knicks down the stretch, it wasn't like they were making every shot, but they were getting a shot every time. And when you get a shot, at least you have the opportunity to get back and defend. And ultimately that made the difference in terms of the execution. And so, and then, you know, let's face it. You got Jalen Brunson, proven closer. Who is the closer for the San Antonio Spurs? My money would be on Dylan Harper, but you're talking about a rookie and Victor Wembanyama, a big man who it's a little bit of a struggle to get him the ball in places that he can be effective. So certainly there's certain things that –

0: always show up. They show up more than the Knicks over the past couple of decades, but we always show up, Rick.
1: Now, the question I have is, why do they always show up and they look like they're dressed exactly the way they would if they were taking the subway and they're unshaven?
2: I got no problem with it. Come as you are. Man, hey, it's part of life. But what was interesting watching, Jason here, I wish I had another camera on him here in the studio from like the side, of watching his eyes get wide with each big shot or recoil a little bit. If we put a heart monitor on him, it might have been really extra sensory viewing here for us, Rick.
0: Oh, man.
2: Next level stuff.
1: The station.
0: I'll tell you, I
2: exactly.
0: I felt odd and weird all day, and it really hit its peak, honestly, when Wemby just turned it over. With a minute left to go and they're down four, and it's an unforced error. And Brunson hits that incredible lean in, lean back. And I don't know why he's leaning in for contact. They weren't putting him at the free throw line. He hits that shot. It's a 6-point lead. And that was when I said, this is going our way. Like all of a sudden I'm thinking Wemby's going to hit a three. Wemby's going to get to the free throw line and he just biffs it. And it was stunning when I saw that happen. I said, oh my God. We're going to win. When I saw that ball on the ground and Hart picks up, we're going to win. We're going to win this game.
1: It probably was the exact opposite feeling of when Wemby came down and hit that three over Mitchell Robinson. You're like, oh no.
0: Yeah.
1: Oh no. Yeah. I've seen this movie before. But I mean, I think that was an example. Like I don't want Wemby with the game on the line. I don't want him trying to cross over Mitchell Robinson at the 3-point line this is what I mean about not beating yourself. Like, because if you don't get it there, or if he does turn the ball over and he's a 7'5" guy, I mean, he dribbles low for a tall guy, the opportunity for something to go wrong and for that to be a live ball going the other direction is just too great. Like, you need to play more efficient, thoughtful basketball in those situations. And it's what I love about Wemby at this stage. First time he's in the finals, he's pulling up and shooting threes, no problem. In a critical situation, he's looking to cross somebody over at 30 feet. But ultimately, it's experience tells you this is not the shot we want. I mean, you looked at Jalen Brunson and where he was going and what he was trying to get. He was still his same methodical self in looking for his shots and getting to his spots. And ultimately that made the difference.
0: He's on Twitter at Rick Bucher. That is at Rick Bucher. Check out the On the Ball podcast as well. Rick, thank you for joining us. We'll talk to you after game two on Friday night. I know you want to press fast forward on the DVR to get to game two, but you'll just have to wait 48 hours.
1: I'm just disappointed that we didn't have a single word about Landry Shamet, Joe.
2: The legend.
0: Rick, let me leave you with how you like to leave us on the show many times by just saying to you, Knicks, yo.
2: I'm in hell, Rick.
0: See you, buddy. Have fun.
1: Mike, yo. Mike Harmon, yo.
2: See you Friday, buddy.
0: Always great stuff.
2: I love Rick
0: Bucher. Again, on Twitter, at Rick Bucher.
2: Check out his new book, wherever you get your books bound in rich mahogany.
0: Time now to find out what's trending in the wide world of sports from someone who has just online ordered her Knicks Landry Shamet t-shirt. It's Monty Bolaños.
3: I just ordered a Jalen Brunson one. I told you. I texted you about it.
0: Yeah, but you and I can celebrate Landry Shamet
3: yes,
0: together.
3: Yes, we can. Yeah. Yes, you're right. Former Clipper.
0: He hit those shots, not at this stage or level.
3: Right.
0: But he did hit shots like this with the Clippers.
3: Oh, he did. No. That, I was very excited for him. I'm waiting for my Brunson shirt, though.
0: Okay.
3: So I'm waiting for that one. The boyfriend is waiting for a Carl Anthony Towns shirt. And my friend Candace, who's texting me right now, she's also waiting for a Jalen Brunson shirt because I bought her one too because I was feeling it because I was drinking. So I made a couple cocktails. And I was like, everybody gets a New York shirt. You get a shirt. That's how I went.
0: This is what, like a half hour ago?
3: Exactly.
2: Oh, everybody fleeing the Clipper wagon. No into it for you.
3: No, I'm still, no, of course, listen, I can't wear a jersey of another team. I can only wear jerseys of my teams, but I can rep other players in t-shirts.
0: Okay.
3: That's my rule.
0: Your own rule.
3: Okay. It's my own personal rule.
2: Scherzies, we had the money rule last hour. Now we got the Scherzie.
0: Yeah.
3: Sure. I don't even know if I have a Scherzie from another team. I mean, I have a Caitlin Clark Scherzie Iowa shirt that Iowa Sam gave me. Anyway, guys, Knicks, 11 in a row, steal game one from the Spurs. 105-95 was the final score. That's 12 in a row for the Knicks. San Antonio was up 14 halfway through the third quarter. It was a tie going into the fourth quarter. Jalen Brunson struggled in the first half, even had a health scare with his knee. But he picked it up in the second quarter, ended with 30 points, was 12 of 31 from the field, 2 of 9 from the 3. One of those threes came late in the fourth quarter. In fact, 13 of those points came in the fourth quarter. Karl Anthony Towns, 18 points, 12 rebounds. Josh Hart, 15 rebounds for Josh Hart.
2: Yeah.
3: 6 assists, only 3 points, but he didn't shoot the ball that much, but he had 15 rebounds. Victor Wembanyama, 26 points. He was 6 of 21 from the field and 12 rebounds. The mayor of New York tweeted earlier today, this is what he tweeted. I'm pleased to invite Wemby to our second Commission on Government Efficiency hearing on Wednesday, June 10th from 5 to 8 p.m., where we'll be asking the public for their thoughts on how government can run better. We'd love for you to be there the whole time. There's a game going on.
0: No, of course. And I love the very first comment under it was a guy who obviously doesn't like the mayor and said, Wemby's not even American. And he doesn't play for the Knicks.
3: Yes.
0: What are we doing?
3: Or other people that were like, he's not even from New York. Why don't you ask the locals?
0: Yeah.
3: What do you think?
0: Yeah.
3: It's like, you guys, it was funny. It was funny.
0: What's going on? What are we doing?
3: People are so mad. In baseball, guys, some games still going on. The Astros scored 6 runs in the 8th inning and have taken the lead from the Pirates. They're up 11-9, bottom of the 8th inning. Paul Skenes kind of struggled today, only lasted a little over 4 innings. The Angels lead the Rockies 11-3, top of the 7th inning. Shohei Ohtani on the mound for the Dodgers. They're blanking the Diamondbacks in Arizona, 5-0, top of the 7th inning. By the way, Shohei Ohtani gonna have an off day tomorrow, Thursday. It was already announced. The A's defeated the Cubs 5-4 in 10 innings. Giants over the Brewers 1-0. Royals took down the Reds 5-2. Guardians took down the Yankees 5-4. Earlier in the day, the Mets outscored the Mariners 7-1, snapping Seattle's 8-game winning streak. And when it comes to NFL, earlier today, Steelers and tight end Darnell Washington have agreed to a 4-year, $42 million extension. Back to you guys.
0: Thanks a bunch, Monster.
3: Jace.
0: Jason Smith, Mike Harmon live from the Fox Sports Radio studios. The Knicks lead the NBA Finals 1-0. We got more coming up next, including what kind of day it was for the Knicks. Their good karma. I can't tell you how far this good karma is spreading. That's next. 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
13: Recent survey conducted by Common Sense Media found one-third of teenagers prefer AI companions over humans for serious conversations. There's a term for that: social offloading. And experts we talked to warned that this habit could be stunting emotional growth, leaving an already isolated generation who came of age during the pandemic even less prepared for the messiness of human interaction. Sure, AI can help you polish whatever it is you're looking to say, but that's not very human, right? It's the messiness that makes our interactions with each other so real. It's also what makes them so validating, help us to develop our confidence, our voice, our deep bonds with each other. Psychiatrists we talked to encouraged turning to family or friends when you're struggling to express yourself. They are keen to help. I'm Dr. Sanjay Gupta, helping you live a better life.
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0: 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Take a lead one game tonight.
1: I'm standing up in the studio.
0: Well, he's excited too.
2: Lindsey Buckingham's gonna summon to meet you.
0: Knicks 105, Spurs 95. Everything coming up next. So much so, their good karma has extended to the Jets.
2: I told you, you can't use that phrase.
0: I can say good and I could say that.
2: Got to have a pause.
0: Just really quick before we get into a big topics around this game. Announcing Micah Parsons will be back in October for the Packers, ooh, right? Big NFL story.
2: Is Mike Tomlin going to be the coach by then?
0: Jets play the Packers week two. We avoid Micah Parsons. Everything's coming up New York, man. Everything's coming up
2: New York.
0: So
2: who's going to make $150 million being the pass rusher runs nuts? It's like, look, I'm next.
0: But seriously, like, I called really fast, talked to one of my good friends, and we just screamed for 5 minutes, just yelling, let's effing go, let's effing go, just a few minutes ago.
2: It was really,
0: he's in New York. He says, I can't tell you what it's like in the city right now. And look, if the Knicks win the title, which now looks really, really possible, like the odds I'm sure have now flipped, you win game one in San Antonio, the way the Spurs look, the way the Spurs don't have a closer. If the Knicks win, the city is going to look like I Am Legend meets Escape from New York.
2: Ooh.
0: That's what the streets of New York are going to look like, man. It's going to look, it's desolate with, you know, Snake Plissken and lions showing up and what, you know, that's what it's going to, if someone could do that, if you could get that, I'm sure AI could do that.
2: No, I'm sure they'll have it done by the end of the day.
0: If I Am Legend meets Escape from New York, what the city would like, I mean, I Am Legend before it was empty. Like when everything was happening and the virus got out and everybody.
2: Oh, yeah.
0: That's
2: of
0: what I mean. When things went nuts and, you know, I mean, that part of it. So not him by himself watching, you know, Today Show reruns. That's what the city's going to look like. That's it. And if you think I'm wrong, Alex Teichert just found this video that, Knicks fans put up. That's a compilation of things that have been said outside the arena following watch parties this year, right? So, cause you know, the Knicks, obviously big watch party mess word. I think they filled up MSG tonight. We can't play all of it for you because boy, we really can't, but we can play this. This is how it ends. This is a Knicks fan and they're all grabbing microphones, yelling into this. This is the last Knicks fan in the video. Go ahead.
3: If we win the finals, we burn the city down.
0: If we win the finals, we're burning this city.
2: Bing bong.
0: Yeah, no, that's, I wish I could say that, oh, that's a little bit of that. We're just being a little figurative. No. Oh, it's the city. That's what it's going to look like, man. That's what the city's
2: all
0: look
2: I could
0: like
2: say is win. If I was a first responder police officer, I'm sitting there going over the next 2 weeks, the amount of overtime is going to pay for a house in the Hamptons.
0: Well, you know, when you need to have, okay, we got to have him on call for game 4, game 5, game 6. I mean, game 2 and game 3 and game 4 are going to be.
2: Now,
0: I can't even tell you what that's going to be
2: now,
0: like.
2: Now, game 3.
0: The title?
2: Ready to have some fun? All right.
0: Oh, man.
2: Current odds for the NBA Finals. The Knicks are now minus 134. That is an implied 57% win.
0: When 70% of the time, the team that wins game 1 wins the NBA Finals.
2: No, I remember that stat.
0: 70%.
2: Yeah. The other is game 3. Get in early this morning.
0: Oh my goodness. Okay.
2: $5,300 about all in, including fees. What do you think it is right now?
0: $10,000.
2: You can get in at $7,600.
0: Wow.
2: Let me show you where that seat is.
0: Oh, that's the word. I actually sat in there.
2: I don't
0: seats.
2: Know that you can identify Cat and Wemby from Jalen Brunson. Which guy's got the ball? Don't know.
0: I mean, because you know there was certain Knicks fans going, hey, am I going to spend that kind of money if they're down 2-0?
2: Center court. Now last row, $11,700.
0: Yeah. You knew people were going to wait. If they win one of the games, now they want, give me those tickets.
2: Could have gotten in for $700 tonight.
0: We'll hear from Wemby and break down more of Knicks' game one win over the Spurs next. 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
11: 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Right wing crossover, right elbow, step back, pump fake, leans in, throws it up, and he knocked it down. Jalen Brunson, a ridiculous shot. And the Knicks have a 6-point lead, 38 seconds to go.
22: 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They defeated the Spurs in game one of the NBA Finals, 105-95. Brunson struggled in the first half, but ended with 30 points. 13 of them came in the fourth quarter. Karl Anthony Towns with a double-double, 18 points and 12 rebounds. Josh Hart, only 3 points, but 15 rebounds, 6 assists, and 4 steals in the win. Victor Wembanyama was 6 of 21 from the field, ended with 26 points and 12 rebounds. Right now in baseball, it is all Dodgers against the Diamondbacks. They're up 7-0 after 7 innings. Angels lead the Rockies 11-3, top of the 8th. I'm Monty Bolaños. Let's do it!
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0: A better life with Dr. Sanjay Gupta.
3: For the ninth year in a row, Finland has been named the happiest country in the world. That's according to the World Happiness Report put out every year by the Wellbeing Research Center at the University of Oxford in the UK. Two other Nordic nations, Iceland and Denmark, came in at numbers 2 and 3. Now, having spent quite a bit of time in these countries over my 2.5 decades as a journalist, I can tell you that this is not at all that surprising. There's an entirely different way of thinking in these countries. We before me, you might say. In other words, the mentality is less adversarial and much more, we're all in this together. One other interesting thing that came up was that no matter where someone lived, the more time they spent on social media, the less happy they were. Want to smile? It's simple. Put your phone away for a bit. I'm Dr. Sanjay Gupta, helping you live a better life.
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0: out there. You know, I'm guessing we can find out in 2 seconds who he is. I'm sure that there's a lot of blogs or the social media pages that keep track of that stuff. But he seemed like a young guy. I don't know, a teenager, early 20s guy. I don't know how old he was. Hard to tell. I'm really bad at judging people's ages. So he looked young, not that young, and he ran out there, and they showed it on the ABC broadcast, and they replayed it. And this has always been one of those things that has made no sense to me. And I've talked to some TV executives over the years about this, and they've always said, well, the leagues don't want it. They don't want to encourage fans to run out on the field or the court, and that's why they don't show it. However, in the age we live in, and this always happens, somebody runs on the field at a Dodger game or something, I go on social media, and within a minute, I've got 17 different angles of the fan running on the field. I've got 3D if I want. I don't have the glasses. I could get the 3D version. I can get the slow-mo version. It's all there.
1: Right. Yet, keep the eyes on your broadcast instead of somebody leaving to go on Twitter to find it.
0: Exactly. That's what I'm saying. Just show it. And you know, assuming they don't do anything really bad, obviously. And this guy just is a, you know, dope. Now, do you think they made him delete the selfie? You think? And I guess if he even deleted it, I guess you could go back. If you have an iPhone, you can go back for 30 days and get it anyway. You think they said, okay, we're going to arrest you. And most of the time they arrest you and they let you right out, right? Because I don't know, Texas maybe is a little different. California.
1: Under Texas law, stepping onto a restricted area of a stadium is a crime. Faces potential misdemeanor charges like criminal trespass, which carries up to 180 days in jail.
0: Yeah, he's not going to go to jail. He's probably already out. Or maybe he's getting a night's sleep there in the jail in San Antonio, and he'll become more famous, and everyone will know who he is and all his social media pages and all of that. So anyway, I thought it was cool. They actually showed it on the broadcast. They did not have to go, and they showed a replay of it because some of the arguments, well, they didn't show. They showed it because they didn't have time to pan away. It happened too quick. Oh, they showed the replay.
2: They slowed down and zoomed in.
0: They showed, yeah. So it's like they knew what they were doing. They showed it. So good for them. Now, 18 people run on the court in game two. They will never show it again. So let's hope that doesn't happen. Imagine spending that kind of cash to get into an NBA Finals game. And then at least he waited till the game was mostly over to do it.
1: That's when the most eyeballs are on the screen, fourth quarter. That was yeah. Planned. It's definitely somebody who is not a fan of either team.
0: Yeah, because they don't care if they get banned for life.
1: Right, exactly. NBA
0: games. Who cares? It was pretty funny, Tim Legler doing the old man thing. You know, he's not for the basketball. He's
1: yeah. Basketball.
0: You think? That guy is so deep. He is so immersed in social media. He does not even realize. I'll bet you $1,000 that guy has no idea there's a real world out there. And a lot of the people aren't that obsessed with social media. Like, they know it's all mostly bots and just a fakeness. It's it's the blue pill or the red pill is what it is. It is the Ben Maller Show. That is what this is. And if you'd like to be part, 877-99 on Fox. 877-996-6369 is the number. And Alf writes in, says, disclaimer, the views expressed here are not endorsed by Alf, the alien opiner. Says, this is Ferg Dog reporting from Twitter jail. I want to let everyone know I am okay. They're feeding me 3 meals a day, and I've got my own bed. I hope to see the rest of you on the outside again real soon. Is Ferg Dog in Twitter jail? Is that correct?
1: Yeah, am I getting that? Account you guys, suspended.
0: How the hell did Ferg Dog's the most harmless person out there? What did he do to get his account suspended?
1: I think it says being an insufferable kiss ass. That's what it says over here on my screen.
0: I don't think that's true at all. I think that people are jealous of the celebrity that Ferg Dog has. Now, last time he got his account suspended, didn't he become Ferg Cat? Remember that?
1: That's right. This has happened before.
0: Yeah, this has happened before. So just get on your burner account.
1: Was that just somebody pretending to be him? What's the word that I'm looking for?
0: A doppelganger, impersonator. Yeah. I thought he had some issues with his account.
2: A parody account.
1: Yes, well, thank you. That's what I wanted. Thank you.
0: Well, so many of these parody accounts. You don't know this, Lorena. There was a guy years ago named, he was in Michigan, and it was Ernie and the Opiner, and then there were a bunch of other, all these older Opiner accounts, all these different Muppet accounts and animal accounts started, and so some of them are still around, and it was all just, because that was busting the chops of that guy. Reggie in Minnesota writes and says, I just got up. What's the scoop? Well, I have the rundown. I'm cooking the rundown right now.
2: It's
0: I will get
2: done.
0: The rundown. It's almost done. You know, there's a lot going on. I focus on the basketball game. I couldn't focus on this other bull crap, so I had to focus on the basketball game, and I'll get it up. Time now for the Who Am I game.
1: Who?
0: And here, this is where we pretend to be somebody else. That's what we call it, the Who Am I game. So Josh Hart of the Knicks joined me as the only players since 1975 to have 15 or more rebounds.
1: Who?
0: In less than 30 minutes of an NBA Finals game. Again, Josh Hart, who's a guard for the Knickerbockers, joined me as the only player since 1975 to have 15 or more rebounds in less than 30 minutes of an NBA Finals game. Who am I? That is the question, the answer. We'll get to it, and we will do it next.
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0: North End, but they don't have that many members. But you know the Teamsters Union, like that guy Danny DeVito, he don't call the show anymore. Maybe it's him. He's driving around his bike around the neighborhood. Did he drive a bike to the meet and greet? Did you see him there? Did you know?
1: He had I don't know how he didn't drive a bike. He's wearing nice clothes and he was dressed all right.
0: Yeah, he did something else. That's what those guys look like from that town. That's Revere. It's one town over. I hate that town. I hate Revere. Those guys are all wannabes. You know, the Teamsters Union, junk garbage guys. You know what I'm saying? We'll have them in the union, too. We'll get in a fight about the Teamsters Union.
1: No, Scott, you got to pitch this, Scott. Do the elevator pitch. Contact the TV networks. Make sure we get a deal. Why don't we try to get it for football season, and we can do a weekly thing, and we'll have, like, several episodes. We can do a mini-series, I think, whatever they're calling it now. Not a mini-series.
0: I pitch it to Fred Tetcher. We could use those Teamsters Union guys, though, because they have all the contracts and the business. So if Danny DeVito could help us, they run all the films in Boston and everywhere. So we need the Teamsters Union on board to get the money for this because they have all the connections to film. We could never get a film crew in the North End. They just won't have one here. It's too expensive. So we need to film it somewhere, which most likely will be L.A. And we'll come out there, you know.
1: Okay, we'll do it. All right. Thank you. All right, go away. There's Blind Scott. Where he goes, only he knows. So the good people at FIFA are being sued. Now, there's a lot of lawsuits against FIFA. This one, though, stands out from the crowd. Let me explain. I'll give you the basics on this, the who, what, where, when, and why. So the where is in Dallas. The who is a muralist. Yes, a muralist who is suing FIFA for a whale painting in downtown Dallas that they painted over ahead of the World Cup here.
2: Oh, good.
1: So how much is this guy suing FIFA for? How much do you think a whale painting is worth, according to a muralist? And, you know, they go to these cities and they have paintings up around, kind of brighten things up. And,
2: right. This one has been around for a long time, though, right?
1: I believe it's been around for, a decent amount of time. I don't know exactly how long. I have no idea. But it was a really cool mural. Like a really, really cool thing.
2: I'm going to
1: I think it goes back to 1999. So, yeah, that's almost 30 years. That's a long time, yeah.
2: And I think the other issue is that there's a lot of blank areas around this mural that they could have covered, and they still chose to cover the whales.
1: Yeah,
2: I'm going to go with...
1: Be realistic, Lorena. I know you like to win the game.
2: I know.
1: So I don't want you to win the game. All right, come on.
2: I'm going to go with $45 million.
1: All right. Coop, how much do you think a muralist is, his work of art is worth? He's suing FIFA for painting over his downtown Dallas whale painting.
3: So it's really what he thinks it's worth, because that's what he's trying to get.
1: Yeah, exactly.
3: Okay.
1: Well, yeah, I mean, you're likely these lawsuits, it's all about the settlement, right? That's what you want. You're not going to win the lawsuit. You just want to get a settlement and get a check, and that's it.
3: God, it could be anything. People are so ridiculous. Let's go. I'm gonna think Lorena went too high. I'm gonna say $20 million.
1: Coop, you win. Congratulations.
3: Oh, yeah.
1: It is. Yeah. You did not go over $25 million. This guy wants.
3: Damn! I almost hit that.
1: Yeah, you almost nailed it. $25 million.
2: Almost.
1: And check this out. I did not know this was a thing until I saw the story. So there's a law, the Visual Artist Rights Act of 1990, a law that gives artists the right to claim authorship of their publicly displayed works of art, like this. And so the guy said, hey, and it was a really cool painting on the side of this building in Dallas, and they effed it up. And I hope this guy wins a lot of money. These FIFA people, it's like going to, you know what they're like coming to America? It's like they're going to an Airbnb and they trash it, or the Vrbo thing. They rent out the place and they trash it. That's what FIFA's doing here. And of course, the politicians in America are like, okay, well, why not? You want to price gouge people? That sounds good. Why not? Screw over the American people because you got your little soccer game. How great is that?
2: They could have put a banner up. A big banner.
1: Exactly. Cover it up. That's fine.
2: It's not here forever.
1: Well, We have some other stories bashing FIFA. We'll get to those later because it's a lot of fun to bash FIFA. It is the Ben Maller Show. Time now for the Insta Trivia. And we'll go back to the NBA Finals for this. Another question regarding Josh Hart, who had a big rebound game. So Knicks guard Josh Hart, the first player with 15-plus rebounds, 6-plus assists, and 4-plus steals in an NBA Finals game since blank. Again, Josh Hart of the Knickerbockers became the first player with 15 or more rebounds, 6 or more assists, and 4 or more steals in an NBA Finals game since blank. That is the Insta Trivia. The answer, next.
4: You know we have what you want. 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
35: A Better Life with Dr. Sanjay Gupta.
36: Eating a healthy diet is not only good for you physically, it can also keep your brain sharp as you age. According to a new study out of China, people who most closely followed the MIND diet slowed aging in key structures inside their brains by more than 2 years. The MIND diet is a combination of the Mediterranean diet, which we talk a lot about, and the DASH diet, which stands for Dietary Approaches to Stop Hypertension. All three of these diets are similar. But the MIND diet puts more of an emphasis on berries, beans, leafy green vegetables, fish, poultry, whole grains, olive oil, and nuts. You're not going to eat foods with a lot of saturated fat, We're talking cheese, butter, red meat, or anything fried. You really don't have to eat like this 100% of the time. That's the key. Just do the best that you can. I'm Dr. Sanjay Gupta, helping you live a better life.
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0: you, it is the Ben Maller Show, coast to coast, but yet local in your eardrums. 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And we'll pop up in your feed, your timeline, and you'll be like, hey, look at that. I didn't see the Maller Show the other day. Then you watch this monologue, and your life will be complete. Now, the corporate overlords here at the company would like you to comment on the videos.
1: Yes, we can.
0: Told that helps the algorithm in the matrix. So do us a solid and help us out. Thank you. All right, back to it. Time now for the payoff on the Insta trivia. We'll go back to the NBA Finals as Josh Hart had that quirky stat line, which makes for good trivia. So next card, Josh Hart, the first player with 15-plus rebounds, 6-plus assists, and 4-plus steals in an NBA Finals game since blank. We're looking obviously for the name of a player. And Josh in Nebraska, the Bears fans going with Detlef Schrempf as his answer. Rob the Goat Man from Iowa says Robbie the Whale. Wow. What else? Page down. Ferg Dog's bail bondsman for ex-jail. Oh, poor Ferg Dog. Yeah, let's pour one out for Fergie. He's in social media jail. Key Lime Pie Bobby in Florida says Lily Allen is the answer. Scarlet Witch from Shane.
2: Hell no.
0: Brian Fenley's new nanny, Ferg Dog. you get the dog there and everything. Very nice from Alf, the alien opiner. Clyde Drexler from Andy in Lionel Lakes, Minnesota. Don Nelson from Analog Al. Scrooge is going with Kobe Bryant's uncle, Chubby Cox. Luke Walton from Sean in Portland. Noah Wiley, who's 55 today, from Late Night Drug Tester. What say you, Lorena?
3: Kevin Durant in a bush.
0: That is incorrect. The correct answer would be the Hick from French Lick, Larry Bird, in 1986. Game 3 of the finals against the Rockettes. And Bill Fitch.
4: It's Maller.
0: How about that?
4: To the third degree.
0: Here we go.
4: This is when Big Ben gets grilled.
0: Cool.
5: On yesterday's show, we talked about Eagles offensive lineman Jordan Mailata saying, thank God the A.J. Brown trade drama is over. He also said that Devonta Smith has always been a number one receiver, so nothing has changed for him. Ben, do you think that's the case?
0: No, he's been the number two receiver. He's now the number one receiver, but it doesn't really matter. The Eagles are not. Jalen Hurts can't make all the throws. They're a run-first team, and so I believe Smith will be fine because they don't throw the ball enough where it's going to matter. It's going to make that big a difference unless they change quarterbacks. Next!
5: Ja'Marr Chase said this week that after reaching the Super Bowl in 2021, expectations have always been high for the team. However, with the defensive improvements the Bengals made in the offseason, expectations this season have gone up. Ben, how high are your expectations?
0: They'll be a wild card team. They'll make the playoffs, win a game in the playoffs, have a chance to make some noise. Next!
5: NBA draft prospect A.J. DiBonsa made a recent podcast appearance where he was asked about the possibility of the Wizards drafting him first overall. He said, if they draft me, I do need three, Trey, referring to Trae Young's jersey. Ben, a lot of people were pissed off by this. Do you think, does this bother you as a fan or no big deal?
0: I don't care. I don't care about the Wizards. Dude. Who cares about the Wizards? You know what I'm saying? They're the Wizards.
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10: 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Right wing crossover, right elbow, step back, pump fake, leans in, throws it up, and he knocked it down. Jalen Brunson, a ridiculous shot. And the Knicks have a 6-point lead, 38 seconds to go.
17: 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Brunson ended with 30 points despite struggling in the first half as the Knicks stole game one from the Spurs, 105-95. Carl Anthony Towns with a double-double, 18 points and 12 rebounds. Victor Wembanyama was 6 of 21 from the field, ended with 26 points and 12 rebounds. In baseball, the Dodgers shut out the Diamondbacks 7-0 behind Shohei Ohtani, who pitched 6 scoreless innings, had 7 strikeouts, while also recording 3 hits at the plate. His ERA is now .74. The Phillies topped the Padres 3-2, while the Guardians edged the Yankees 5-4. I'm Monty Bolaños.
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21: 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The one, the only, wow. Late night know-it-all.
0: What's not the one?
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0: Like,
1: yeah,
0: it's possible.
1: And there's stuff, and we don't know all the animals on the planet.
2: I'm going
1: like
2: with
1: that,
2: Bigfoot. And I think there's interdimensional ports, like portals all throughout our national forests that he goes in and out of.
1: Really?
2: Yeah.
1: Okay. All right. You taking any ayahuasca? Yeah, ayahuasca. You and Rogers hanging out together?
2: I think it's the licking of the toad, Ben.
1: Gotcha. Let's go to Meta Glass Kyle in Vegas. Hello, Kyle. Welcome.
3: What's happening? First off, free fur dog, bro. What y'all doing? What are we doing?
1: It's not people? Right. It's a travesty. No justice, no peace. No justice,
3: that part,
1: no peace.
3: That part. That part. I'll tell you, though. I'll tell you who's happy, though. Jared McCain, did you hear about this? Getting a sponsor deal with Sally Hansen for painting his nails? That, to me, is absurd.
1: I did not see that. No.
3: You didn't see? Lorena, did you hear about that?
2: Well, I know he's been painting his nails. I didn't know he got a
3: deal. Yeah, Sally Hansen just, they endorsed Jared McCain, so now he has a deal with them. The WNBA must be upset because all those women paint their nails and they couldn't get a deal or a sponsorship with Sally Hansen.
2: Oh,
3: I don't know.
2: Snap.
1: Okay. Well, how much is he getting for that? What's he getting?
3: I don't know. I mean, probably all the nail supplies that he needs and for life. So you'll never have to buy nail polish ever again. Not that he has a problem with buying it.
1: He's getting as much bottle. Like miracle gel as he needs or whatever. So, okay, good.
3: Right. So, and then I got something for you. You wanted to know, you wanted ideas what you could do with the hopper. I got a good one for you. The random numbers that come out, the greatest player to wear that jersey number.
1: I'd like to see Lorena play that game. I think that would be fun.
2: Don't laugh,
3: Poop. Hey, Lorena, outside of 1 through 23, who's the greatest number, 24 through 50? Give me any player in sports history to wear a number between 24 and 50.
4: Not a chance.
1: There is zero chance. No chance.
2: Yeah.
3: There's the easiest one.
4: No. She couldn't name you the number of Michael Jordan.
1: How about Wayne Gretzky? No chance, right?
4: No. She doesn't know who Wayne Gretzky is.
1: How about Jackie Robinson? You know who Jackie Robinson is?
2: I quit.
1: Oh my God.
3: Kobe Bryant. What number did Kobe Bryant wear, Lorena?
4: Yeah, nope. It's not happening.
2: I want to say 24.
1: Babe Ruth.
4: Hey!
1: You got one right.
3: There you go. And
2: you guys are overwhelming my brain.
3: The number comes up. You yell the person who wore that jersey.
1: She found an acorn. Yeah, she's blind. She found an acorn.
3: I got you. Love y'all, man. Get some chicken fingers in there.
1: All right. Thank you, buddy. There you go. The great one and only Meta Glass Kyle from Vegas. We have Ask Ben. Your questions, our answers. For the rest of the hour.
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1: 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The World Cup's going to be coming up here. And so some of the shows might, some of the stations might cover us up by late soccer. 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Thank you. Thank you. Thank you.
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1: And away we go to Ask Ben. Your questions are answers for the rest of the hour. And now the ceremonial reading of the questions with the Coop Dalu.
4: Go Coop.
5: Thank you. We're going to start off with a question from James in Tacoma.
1: Hi, James.
5: James would like to know, other than, you know, like sports venues or something like that, yeah, what are places, or is there anywhere that you frequent?
1: I'm confused. Like I just randomly travel to because I just want.
5: No, like he said, like Hooters or like a certain bar, you know, like someplace that you go to often.
1: Yeah, I think everyone has certain like restaurants, local restaurants where you live that you go to. Places like that. Yeah, of course, I don't eat out much anymore, so there's not too many places. But when we do go out, we got our favorite Italian place. We got our favorite, you know, burger spot, you know, chicken. You know, there's places we like going, and so. I mean, obviously, yeah. And traveling wise, not really. What about you, Lorena?
4: Does Disneyland count?
5: Yeah.
1: You pay a monthly fee to go there, so yeah.
4: Mm-hmm.
1: Do you ever get tired of it, Lorena? You ever say, I've been on every ride? No.
4: Okay. No, cool. I actually miss it right now. Can't wait to go again.
5: Yeah, there are certain poker games that I frequent and go to almost every week.
1: Yeah, but like in Vegas, I don't have like a favorite. I'll stay anywhere that doesn't have paid parking. Although the rumor is, Coop, that MGM's going to get rid of paid parking. That's the rumor. We'll see if that happens.
5: Because they're going to be purchased by People Inc.
1: The guy that owns the Rockets, right?
5: He purchased Caesars.
1: He's Caesars. Well, yeah. If MGM offers free parking, wouldn't Caesars have to offer free parking too? Wouldn't that make sense? Because they're rivals. They own pretty much everything in Vegas.
5: Yeah.
1: That'd be great. And all Dana White complained. It was because he complained, supposedly. That's what I heard.
5: Yeah. Yes. All right. Next question is going to be from Lucky Tony.
1: Hi, Lucky Tony.
5: He wants to know, have you ever had phone sex and did you enjoy it?
1: No, but yeah, of course, everyone's done that, but I don't remember really enjoying it, no. I did not think it was that great. What, Lorena?
4: This one time back in middle school, I actually called a hotline. I called a hotline. It was like 1-800 something inappropriate.
1: Oh, boy.
4: And
1: oh, boy.
4: It was an actual like sex hotline, and I was like, oh, my gosh. And then we ended up prank calling every man in our phones. And we pretended to be those hotline specialists. I think it's so funny. It was so funny.
1: In the early days of Fox Sports Radio, before the internet took off, if you misdialed the number by one digit, you got a sex line.
5: Oh, yeah.
1: And it was legendary. What about you, Coop?
5: Yes, and I liked it as a teenager, but, you know, it kind of...
1: Well, as a teenager, you pretty much like, you know, anything in that area.
5: Exactly.
1: Good thing. All right. What is next? What do we got?
5: Bobby in Florida would like to know.
1: Key lime pie, Bobby.
5: Are you grabbing a burger or a hot dog at the summer cookout?
1: Yeah, I don't hate the hot dog. I love the burger. I'm a burger guy. 4th of July, I'll do hot dog because I feel like that's just that, you know, the sausage is connected with the 4th of July. But I generally go for the burger. And there's only certain hot dogs I like. What about you, Lorena?
4: Always has to be the grilled hot dog, and now I have my wiener schnitzel hat that says I love American wieners, so I will wear that hat while I eat the hot dog.
1: just, you're ready to go. You're accessorized.
4: I have my
1: cool.
4: whole outfit.
5: Oh, this is, it's easy. Oh. A burger and a hot dog. What are you like? What are we doing here? Yeah.
1: A burger and a hot dog. There you go. Yep. Double up. All right. What's next is Ask Ben. Your questions, our answers. If you like this bit, we do it every week at this time. If you don't like it, we only do it once a week. So who the hell cares? Next.
5: Donkey Sausage wants to know, what's your favorite number of fries to grab and eat at once?
1: Usually I don't count them. I just grab a big handful. So it's probably like four or five, six or four to seven, I would guess, at one time. Lorena?
4: I do one fry at a time.
1: Oh, jeez. That's terrible. Such a girl. What about you, Coop?
5: I think three is the perfect number there.
1: I'm in like four to seven range. I'm a bigger guy than you, though, Coop. That's, you know, there's more. I got bigger hands. For, you know, that kind of thing.
5: For sure. So, Donkey Sausage, yeah. Would you rather have a mullet or a mohawk?
1: Oh, mohawk's cooler, man. Come
4: mullet.
1: On.
5: Yeah, mohawk. We are
1: Mr. T, back in the day. It was-
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6: 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Do you talk about it? Because it was a team then that quit. 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
10: 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If you were skeptical of Bryce Young in Carolina, that's not really anybody's fault other than Carolina's. Because Carolina butchered that early on. And we've talked about David Tepper and his handling of the organization and all of that stuff. Like, there's, you know, a lot of discussion about, oh, you know, bad owners and owners who do this. And I mean, their owner threw a drink at a guy and then the Frank Reich debacle. So when people had skepticism about Bryce Young or anything the Panthers were doing, it's because the organization has given you that.
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6: I mean, there's nothing like Ohtani. 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I mean, we've seen some brilliant highlights with Ohtani already. But his highlights aren't like Wemby's. He might hit a home run. He might strike out seven in five innings. But okay, Wemby can go 41-24 and have 10 blocks. That hasn't happened. Now, I know, you know, we're seeing Ohtani do both of these things simultaneously. 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Ohtani, when you're pitching and hitting, playing offense and defense. So I would think dramatic moments, it would be Wemby.
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11: We are Here's what you need to know.
12: The Knicks defeated the Spurs in Game 1 of the NBA Finals 105-95, extending their winning streak to 12 games, which ties the second-longest streak in a single postseason in NBA history. Jalen Brunson led the way with 30 points, Karl Anthony Towns 18 points and 12 rebounds, Josh Hart only 3 points, but also 15 rebounds, 6 assists, and 4 steals. Victor Wembanyama, 6 of 21 from the field, ended with 26 points and 12 rebounds.
13: We've been down in a series before, never in the finals, obviously. But I'm not kicking myself about anything, really. I mean, I'm not worried the slightest.
12: Game 2 will be on Friday. The Game 2 of the Stanley Cup Finals between the Golden Knights and the Hurricanes is on Thursday at 8 Eastern, and Las Vegas leads the series 1-0. In baseball, the Dodgers shut out the Diamondbacks 7-0. Shohei Ohtani pitched 6 scoreless innings. The Phillies topped the Padres 3-2, and the Braves outscored the Blue Jays 7-3. I'm Monty Bolaños.
11: It's time.
14: Anybody hear that?
11: Put your big boy pants on.
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11: Tighten those laces.
15: Can't close my eyes.
11: Get ready. It's happening.
14: Come on, come on, come on, come on.
11: Here he comes. It's him.
1: Here I am. Ta-da!
16: Look out! No!
17: 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We're in trouble.
1: This is a big deal.
11: Oh, yeah. That's the stuff. 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

0: So he's at the news conference thing, and I remember when this started. Back in the old days, you had to have like an actual like cassette tape recorder thing or a digital recorder, and then they switched over. Everyone records on their iPhones or whatever phone they have, mostly iPhones. And so all the writers put their phones up there to record the coach, and they played again. Coop, this is the coach of the Bears, very serious man, Ben Johnson. Listen how upset he gets here. This is because these people's phones. You should. Yeah, here we go. Yeah.
1: That's always a good starting point. Oh my.
2: Now that you've got a year under your belt, how does it feel? How do you feel about your position, what you're doing?
1: Somebody want to take their phone?
0: Oh, that's great.
3: Yeah. Why would you not silence your notifications?
0: Right? It's who goofed? I've got to know. Someone pretty lazy. Well, I have exciting news I would like to share. Very exciting news here. So this guy ran out on the court during the NBA Finals game last night. We have procured the video. We have the video of the knucklehead that ran out on the court during the NBA Finals game. And he was live streaming while this was going on. Of course he was. So it's not like he just recorded on his phone. He was live streaming. My favorite part, though. So the guy runs out to do a selfie with Victor Wembanyama. What do you think the problem was with this? What do you think things went sideways? What do you think? I'll tell you. This guy is probably, I don't know, 5'10", something like that. Wemby is 7'5". So he tried to take a selfie with Wemby, and he just got his jersey. He didn't get his face.
3: Stop.
0: What a dumbass. What a dumbass. He didn't get his face. Yeah, I can send you the video. That's pretty good. That is outstanding. So I hope he got a lot of clicks. You know, it's all about getting in the algorithm. You know, this guy. What are you famous for? Well, I'm famous. I ran out in the court. I got a photo of Wemby in his jersey without his face.
3: Yeah, chest shot.
0: That is the way to go. That is the way to go. All right. It is the Ben Maller Show. Now, if you're on hold and you want to be one of our judges, we do have Fact or Fiction. That is coming up, so you can be part of it. 877-996-6369. 877-996-6369 if you want to be part of the program. And we will have Fact or Fiction. We'll get to that, and we will do it next.
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0: Undergoes a metamorphosis in a little bit. 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
0: All right, let's do it. Here we go. Let's welcome into our celebrity panel of judges. We go to Colorado, a fan favorite, very talented musician who I understand did take part in that Lorena song the other day, Milkman Mike in Colorado. Hello, Milkman.
7: Hey, Ben. How you doing?
0: It's been a minute. It has been a minute.
8: That's Anthony. You are,
0: yeah, I know. I know who that is. Welcome, Anthony. Or Milkman.
7: Hi, Lorena.
9: Who are you, and what did you do with my cousin?
7: I love you.
0: No, that was pretty good. Yeah, cuz. Yeah.
9: No, all right. We got to test him.
0: Not as
9: Where
0: good
9: would
0: as...
9: would you take me to dinner?
0: Yeah.
7: How bad?
0: Yeah, that's right. Okay,
9: Darn
0: hold on,
9: it.
0: Milkman. We don't have a lot of time. Jed who fled. Hello, Jed.
10: What does a woman scaring Louisiana say? A horsey. Hey, Lorena.
0: Mike in New Hampshire. Hello, Mike in New Hampshire.
11: Good morning, Godfather. I'll go on the podcast.
0: God love you. And we have Mike the Leprechaun. Mike and Mike. Hello, Mike the Leprechaun.
12: Good morning, Ben. I volunteered to do the podcast with you, if you'll have me.
0: Well, send me an email. I've got some other people that are lined up as well. Hold on, Mike the Leprechaun. Rick in Maryland. What time is it, Rick? I don't know what time it is.
13: Morning time.
0: Hey, yeah, that's right.
13: All that time, it was Lorraine and her little girlfriends trying to sound like Valley Girls calling my phone pranking.
9: Caught me.
0: Rick's so devastated. He has fond memories of those chat lines. All right, hold on, Rick. And then Poppy in San Diego. Hello, Poppy.
14: Hey, we had Scott Foster in Game 1 NBA Finals.
0: His phone cut out. Story number one, the Burrito Bonanza. Well, this week, Chipotle Mexican Grill announced a campaign tied to the NBA Finals. Knicks and Spurs. Been 53 years since the Knicks won a championship. 53 years since San Antonio debuted as a franchise. Called 53 Years, 53 Real Ingredients. They'll give away free entrees to the first 53,000 people that text a code at the end of the series. It'll be revealed. Story number two, Deion Sanders, Coach Prime, as he's known, a Hall of Famer, and still marketable, the man known as Primetime, and Prime for short, be starring in a series of TV commercials to promote an Amazon sales event coming up on June 23rd, known as Prime Day. And story number three, benching OJ. Yeah. That is the goal. Usually the number's retired. It seems an honor, but that's not the goal of Tanya Brown, sister of Nicole Brown Simpson. Tanya has called on the NFL to get rid of the number 32 since it belonged to OJ Simpson, saying every time I see someone on the field with that number, it brings back, trauma. Okay. Those are the three stories. Only one of them is not true. So you have to separate fiction from fact. Let's go to Milkman Mike or Anthony in Louisiana. One, two, or three?
7: Three, Ben.
0: Thank you, Anthony. All right. A lot of feedback. Jed, who fled? One, two, or three, Jed?
10: Whoever the actor is playing Poppy is amazing. I love that acting. It's Hollywood worthy. It's so good. Two.
0: Mike in New Hampshire, the legend. Mike in New Hampshire. One, two, or three, Mike?
15: It's two, cuz.
0: All right. Everyone's doing Anthony impersonation. Rick in Maryland.
15: Yeah, that's. I'm going to say two. I don't never get them right, but two.
0: All right. And Mike the Leprechaun. Hello, Mikey the Leprechaun.
12: Number two.
0: All right, let's see. Everyone's seeing number two. Poppy in San Diego. Poppy is back.
14: Hey, I'm back. We're taking the Dodgers minus 1.5 on the side of number three. Number two.
0: All right. Well, much like your picks, Poppy, you got it wrong. The fake story, many people did get it right. It is number two. Number two. That's the Deion Sanders story. Yeah, that is not true. Good luck on getting the number 32 banned. I'm sure that the all these sports leagues, and certainly the NFL, will ban the number 32. Unless they don't. Unless they don't.
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25: This is Two Pros and a Cup of Joe.
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27: 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It's not anybody's fault. If you were skeptical of Bryce Young in Carolina, that's not really anybody's fault other than Carolina's. Because Carolina butchered that early on. And we've talked about David Tepper and his handling of the organization and all of that stuff. Like, there's, you know, a lot of discussion about, oh, you know, bad owners and owners who do this. And I mean, their owner threw a drink at a guy and then the Frank Reich debacle. So when people had skepticism about Bryce Young or anything the Panthers were doing, it's because the organization has given you that.
25: Two pros, LeVar Arrington, Brady Quinn, and a couple. Cup of Joe. Jonas Knox. 6 a.m. Eastern, 3 a.m. Pacific on Fox Sports Radio.
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6: Brunson holding it just across midcourt, defended by Vassell. Eight to shoot, right wing, crossover, right elbow, step back, pump fake, leans in, throws it up, and he knocked it down. Jalen Brunson, a ridiculous shot, and the Knicks have a 6-point lead, 38 seconds to go.
5: You heard it all on the Knicks radio network. Brunson ended with 30 points despite struggling in the first half as the Knicks stole game one from the Spurs, 105-95. Carl Anthony Towns with a double-double, 18 points and 12 rebounds. Victor Wembanyama with 6 of 21 from the field, ended with 26 points and 12 rebounds. In baseball, the Dodgers shut out the Diamondbacks 7-0 behind Shohei Ohtani, who pitched 6 scoreless innings, had 7 strikeouts, while also recording 3 hits at the plate. His ERA is now .74. The Phillies topped the Padres 3-2, while the Guardians edged the Yankees 5-4. I'm Monty Bolaños.
25: Good morning to all. 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
25: 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Here's Brady Quinn, LeVar Arrington, and Jonas Knox.

0: post Schwartz. I just, it's a major question mark. And even when Schwartz was there and that defense was as productive as it was, they didn't win. So I think that's a whole, obviously a different conversation, but does Verse, do you have a guy in, you have a guy in Jarrett Verse 100%. And he's a good stand up dude. You guys heard his sound bites. He's someone that will acclimate to that community. They'll probably love him. They'll probably love him more than they love Myles Garrett, just because he's probably more relatable as a person than what Myles Garrett has been.
1: What's that supposed to be?
0: Well, he's a little different.
1: What do you mean?
0: Myles is a little different. No shade. I mean,
2: he does look, he's kind of in Wemby territory. Like, he walks around with his shirt off. You're like, that guy's not human. Like, I don't know where what planet he came from, but he's not human.
0: But he was like God was like, yep, well, I know I have a lot of important things that I need to be paying attention to. Oh, look, that prayer right there just came in. But I just, for a hobby's sake, like, let me just make him a pass rusher. Like, boom, hitting. Like, as big as he is, one of the wildest things about Myles Garrett is how flexible he is.
2: Yeah.
0: That's the bendy thing. Like, all that.
2: Bendy.
0: Bruh. Yeah, all that muscle mass. And yay. Hey. Where you going? Where was he going with it? Where you go?
2: You remember when we had to get up on that stage of the combine? And you're sitting there in the skivvies.
0: Yeah.
2: And they're measuring everything off.
0: Yeah, not everything. Oh,
2: he got up there. It was a showstopper. It's just like, it's over. Everyone's like, I want him. I want him.
0: And he's had the same hairstyle since high school. Like, maybe just a little longer from time to time, but he got that Mr. Glass hairstyle, man. Like, he got that, like, supervillain hairstyle going for him, man. He has never changed. I don't think he's ever changed it.
3: By the way, he's top 20 already all-time in sacks. Although that's the not the unofficial, because the unofficial would include Deacon Jones and, you know, all the other guys. But, like, if he just – say he's got five more years left. Just five more years.
0: He's got five more.
3: Just averages out. I think he's averaged about 12 sacks a year.
0: Do you understand he's putting up those numbers in the AFC North?
3: Yeah,
0: the North.
3: If he's like five, like, so let's say he's got another 60 sacks in him. All right, we'll just call it 60 sacks. That's going to put him at 185.
0: Bro, he's not going to face that type of, he's not going, like, to face those type of lines.
3: He might break the all-time record.
0: Yeah, he might break his season high record again this year.
3: Like, Bruce Smith was lucky he got to 200 thanks to LeVar Arrington.
0: We got to 200. 199. That on 199, when he got to 200, I hit Walter Jones. He came off. We got that sack record. We got to 200.
3: Yeah.
0: Yeah, we got to it forever. We'll be the ones who broke that record that Reggie White held. Yeah. That's nobody will ever break it.
3: We include, not me.
0: Including Myles Garrett. He'll never break our record.
3: He's got a shot, man.
0: He won't get to our record. I'm going to be in the history books forever for being at 200.
3: Damn right.
0: He got 198 of them without me, but that last one, I was there.
3: It is Two Pros and a Cup of Joe here on Fox Sports Radio. 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
8: Things are looking good this morning for the most part. Accident clearing on the turnpike northbound between Lehigh Valley and Mahoning Valley. It's off on the right shoulder. No problems on 22 or 78. No unusual delays on 222 or 100. If you see a traffic problem, call our toll-free tip line. 855-ROAD-TIP. I'm Christy O'Brien.
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0: Kyra, ground ball towards the hole at short on the backhand. Lombard has it, and it's off his glove. He dropped it, and Kyra safe at first. E6 sends it. 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
4: Sometimes you can't get to everything in the world of sports or entertainment. Good thing the guys are here to bring you, in case you missed it.
3: Guys, in case you missed it, Ben Johnson was talking with the media yesterday in Chicago, the head coach of the Bears, and was kind of giving an answer, going over some stuff. And all of a sudden, somebody who had their phone on the podium forgot to turn their ringer off, and this happened.
28: We're speaking the same language, and that's always a good starting point. Oh, my.
29: Now that you've got a year under your belt, how does it feel? How do you feel about your position, what you're doing, the people you're working with?
28: Somebody want to take their phone, so I'm not interrupted again. Thanks.
3: He was not happy, not pleased, and this stuff still happens. It happens in church. It happens all the time to where people, for whatever reason, don't have enough sense, turn the phone down and stop being rude to other people that are trying to focus on their job and the task at hand. And also, why is the reporter got their phone sitting up there anyways?
30: To record.
3: I got it. Turn the ringer off. Turn the ringer off.
30: They have their phone up there to record.
3: Yeah, turn the ringer off.
30: Why'd you ask the question?
3: But I'm saying you've got the phone up there to record the interview, not to take calls. So if it's up there to record the interview in the first place, just have the ringer turned off completely. Shouldn't be that difficult of a task.
30: I mean, it's not that big of a deal. I mean, I don't think as a coach you need to act like it's the end of the world.
3: He was pissed.
4: I agree.
30: It sounds like someone's, you know, kind of tight going into the season, you know, puckering up.
3: They should be. They don't have a place to play in a few years based on.
30: I thought maybe it was because of the Madden curse.
4: That Madden cover would have me.
30: I saw some variations too of that.
3: By the way, the cover that you sent over to me, I didn't see that on the initial one.
4: I thought that popped up as the screensaver when the phone rang.
3: I also don't remember Caleb Williams sort of throwing his head and hand back and then holding whatever he was holding with his left hand in real time when the play was happening.
4: You mean he was...
3: He was what?
4: Nothing.
3: Okay.
4: Yeah.
3: Guys, in case you missed this, one of the little details in the Myles Garrett trade that came out, Mary Kay Cabot pointed out, is there's a conditional third round pick in 2029. And that apparently the condition is if the Rams trade Myles Garrett to an AFC North team, it becomes a first round pick. So I like it. If for whatever reason this deal goes sideways, you can almost guarantee that there's no shot in hell he's getting traded back into the division. Otherwise, that turns into a first rounder.
30: That's a smart move. Good job by Andrew Berry and co. You know, and ensuring themselves they won't have to see him twice a year.
3: See that? Mm-hmm. We are.
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7: For the most part, things are looking good this morning. Some delays, 22 eastbound between Cedar Crest and MacArthur. Westbound stop and go between 33 and 191. No problems on 78 or 309. We're looking good on the turnpike. Earlier accident is clear. 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
0: Kyrie ground ball towards the hole at short on the backhand. Lombard has it, and it's off his glove. He dropped it, and Kyrie safe at first. E6 sends it. 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
16: The Knicks defeated the Spurs in game one of the NBA Finals 105-95, extending their winning streak to 12 games, which ties the second longest streak in a single postseason in NBA history. Jalen Brunson led the way with 30 points, Karl Anthony Towns 18 points and 12 rebounds, Josh Hart only 3 points, but also 15 rebounds, 6 assists, and 4 steals. Victor Wembanyama, 6 of 21 from the field, ended with 26 points and 12 rebounds.
17: We've been down in a series before, never in the finals, obviously. But I'm not kicking myself about anything, really. I mean, I'm not worried the slightest.
16: Game 2 will be on Friday. The Game 2 of the Stanley Cup Finals between the Golden Knights and the Hurricanes is on Thursday at 8 Eastern, and Las Vegas leads the series 1-0. In baseball, the Dodgers shut out the Diamondbacks 7-0. Shohei Ohtani pitched 6 scoreless innings. The Phillies topped the Padres 3-2, and the Braves outscored the Blue Jays 7-3. I'm Monty Bolaños.
13: Good morning to all.
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13: 2 pros and a cup of joe.
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13: 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Here's Brady Quinn, LeVar Arrington, and Joe.

0: I said, I can't keep a good man down.
1: That's not that far off.
0: When they want me to frown.
2: Rastafari.
0: They will never ever take my crown.
1: Yeah.
0: Things getting better when you thought they would get worse. Here comes the officers asking for a suit. Because I'm so solid as a rock, they just can't stop me now.
3: That's pretty good, bro.
0: They just can't.
1: With, no, hold on. Lorena played it at the beginning with it, and it actually was.
3: It's pretty good.
4: It just play,
1: can you start it all over again, Lorena, and try to do what you did?
3: She can't do it.
4: Well, what is the name of the song? We could find the song and just play.
3: Solid as a Rock. Sizzla.
4: I was just going to say that.
3: When they come with their evil assaults. How about friggin' Petros knowing Pyru love, man?
4: He knows everything.
3: That dude, man.
4: He knows everything.
3: That was some of his best stuff yesterday. I ain't gonna lie. My man started running Pyru love on national radio.
4: I was talking to Brian Long, who's the he runs AM570 now, and he's like, yeah, so the great thing about Petros is right when he's in the middle of talking about football, he'll break off into like 16th century literature. And I'm like, yeah. Like just he knows everything. Like he knows he just knows there's certain things that he's just very well versed on and lets it go. Did we find
3: oh no, here we go. One more time.
5: Would you like it from the beginning again?
3: No, yeah. No, I don't.
4: Yeah, it's better from the beginning. It's better from the beginning.
5: Okay, hold on, 2 seconds.
3: I didn't know what he was doing at first. I'm like, what the hell is he doing?
1: Yeah, man, I heard it. Nah, I had to go.
3: It works. Sound like he got some peanut butter on his toes.
4: Yeah.
1: You ain't lying.
4: Ray J.
3: Hey, Ray J, that sound like one of your friends that be putting peanut butter on his toes.
4: Ray,
3: man.
4: Have you seen the Ray J interview with Cam Newton?
1: Yes. Of course.
3: I mean, everybody's got a friend that does it. I mean, come on.
4: Oh.
3: Like, what?
4: No, they don't. They absolutely do not. Cam Newton's like, no, and I definitely don't hang out with people that do that.
1: Oh. Have we got an update on the fight, the boxing match that Ray J was in? Wasn't someone trying to say it was fixed or something about that?
4: Yeah, well, he said after the fight, I thought we had a deal or I thought we had talked about this and yeah, apparently, that was
5: that you weren't actually going to like knock me out.
4: Yeah. So like that was sort of what he was alluding to. And I think it was the other guy that he fought who I don't even know the other guy's name, but I think he said something like kind of like, what are you doing? Like basically very suspect, very fishy stuff. So if you bet on that fight, you're probably not thrilled. And if you did bet on that fight, you probably got bigger issues. So I don't know if you want to take it up with whatever athletic commission wants to handle that. But yeah, it seemed a little bit fishy. But he did get slept. It was almost like, and the guy's reaction after he hit him was almost like, oh, well, hey, here's what
1: I
4: it
1: mean,
4: is.
1: Not to go back into a subject we've already discussed, but based on how that first round went, what was the guy's name? Super Hot or something like that?
4: Yeah.
1: when he came out in the second round, I was like, damn. I was like, all right, maybe it was set up because he was just hanging out the first round, like just trying to draw out the fight because he could have whooped his ass like earlier in that.
4: Well, there was some speculation, and I remember wondering about this at the time. There was a report that when Mayweather fought McGregor, that one of the bets that Mayweather made on himself was the round total, and that he bet the over, which I think was at 8.5 or 9.5 rounds. And then you go back and you look at the fight and you go, man, Conor McGregor had some moments, but it felt like Floyd at any moment himself could have just taken control and probably finished the fight. And wouldn't you know it, he finished right when it reached over the round total for that fight. And so there's some people that wonder, did he carry him along the way because he had money on the over the rounds? And then once he got over that point, and he made his cashed in.
1: That was great. Do you think they were thinking the same exact thing when they were watching the Ray J fight?
4: Well, yeah. I mean, when you think Floyd Mayweather or Conor McGregor, like you think Ray J.
3: I'm thinking I got to knock him out after what he said to Cam Newton.
4: Right.
3: That's what I'm thinking. If I'm in the ring with Ray J, I can't not come out of this ring without a dub. And in fact, I can't come out of this ring without putting him to sleep.
4: Yes, or give him a jar of Jif in the locker room afterwards and just say, hey, go work it off, man. All right. It is Two Pros and a Cup of Joe here on Fox Sports Radio, brought to you by the Home Depot Pro. 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So Nick Saban's really trying to solve some problems.
3: He out here in the streets, ain't he?
4: He was there with Pete Bavakwa, others speaking on Capitol Hill about the issues in college sports as it pertains to NIL, the transfer portal. So pick a card, any card. You want to hear Saban first? You want to hear Bavakwa? Which direction you guys want to go with this?
1: I don't think it matters, but I would hear Saban first.
4: Okay, here was CNS coach Nick Saban talking yesterday.
2: Let me give you the history. My first year we had collective at Alabama, 2.7 million. Next year, 7 million. Next year, 10 million. I retired. Next year, 17 million. Next year, 24 million. Now you have schools that have close to $40 million rosters. So if we continue to do that, we're going to lose Olympic sports. We're going to lose non-revenue sports. We're going to lose scholarships. And basically what's going to happen is you're going to have football and basketball succeed, and we'll have club sports for everything else. Right now in college football, we have no rules. We have state laws. We have different in every state. We have litigation. The NCAA cannot enforce their own rules because every time they try to enforce the rule, there's a lawsuit. I mean, an example would be Ole Miss's quarterback, they say he can't play next year. He's playing next year because of litigation. So, but this is just the way it is. It's become an arm race. Who spends the most has got the best chance to win. But I think it's a race to the bottom because if you don't spend to win, you lose your fan base and you don't have any revenue.
4: So, Nick Saban yesterday at Capitol Hill.
1: I would argue a couple of things. I mean, what he's saying is accurate and it's right. But I do think that we're getting to a crossroads where you might say to yourself, this isn't happening just at the college level. This is happening at the high school level too. And LeVar, I'm sure you can share in this. There is your high school sports teams and there's your club sports.
3: Mm-hmm.
1: And that could be AAU. I'm not sure what they would call it for volleyball. I don't know if that's AAU or a different club. I know for soccer, it's club. Right. You have ECNL. I'm sure you probably haven't heard of that, Jonas, but like if your son gets into soccer and he starts playing at a high level, you'll start hearing that tossed around for a while. There's all the, but what I'm trying to get to is club oftentimes is prioritized over the actual school sport.
3: It is. These days it is 100%.
1: And so I almost wonder when I hear that and I hear everyone complaining about it, I say, well,
3: what's the
1: maybe
3: problem?
1: It's time for a shift and a change in the model, because ultimately what we're seeing at younger levels is the infiltration of private equity into youth sports. And I'm not trying to say whether it's good or bad. I'm not having that discussion. I'm saying maybe it needs to intervene itself into college athletics, and it's implemented in a manner in which those sports essentially do become club sports. Because with the exception of, you know, a handful of sports, you're not going pro in these other sports. And at least you're not making a living off it if you do go pro. And so because of that, you know, yes, there's the educational component, but there's also the idea that maybe it should be privately funded through private equity. Maybe it should just be a club sport. Now, I know there's a lot of people out there who got a free education, who it was a scholarship sport. And that's how we looked at it. And that's why we kind of look back at that educational experience, that time where those kids develop, and we say, well, no, that's not right. Like, it should be how it used to be. The truth of the matter is that model is not sustainable. It's not. Just like Nick Saban's saying right now, if we continue down this path with football and maybe basketball, it's going to do away with all the rest. Well, why is that? It's because they don't make any money. The current structure of those sports and how they exist at a college level don't make any money. They cost the school money. They take away from the money made by the football, basketball programs in order to be able to pay for them. So that model doesn't work unless we're able to kind of configure a way to put it all under one umbrella. But we've already crossed that juncture of, hey, we're paying these guys now. We don't have free labor anymore. So those costs are going to far outweigh what we can generate in revenue if we keep carrying on all these other sports. So I'm not sitting here trying to advocate for a bunch of scholarships, a free education, the opportunity to grow as an athlete slash student for Olympic sports and a lot of other sports that aren't revenue generators. But I am saying, I think that's the element that we probably need to tweak. It's not football, basketball. Like, this is heading the direction it probably should go. Needing more guardrails. If you want to put in a cap system, okay. I can tell you why I philosophically don't believe that's going to work. Because even though you have a hard cap in the NFL, do you think that every organization spends the same? No. That's why you have cash over cap. That's why some owners are willing to sign a bunch of guys, put them on, you know, various signing bonuses and extend them out into voidable years to reduce their cap figure, take on dead cap in later years where the players isn't even helping you. That business model is one that some owners are willing to do and go all in. Look at Stan Kroenke, for example. And other owners aren't willing to do that. They're not spenders. So even with a hard cap that everyone keeps advocating for, it's not going to level the playing field. It's just not. We talk about in free agency. Guys want to go to no state income tax states if they can. They save more money that way. If they sign the same deal somewhere else, they're saving sometimes 8, 9, 10, 13%. That's real money, so they're going to do it. So we could keep acting like a hard cap is going to solve it all. It's not. But the part no one's talking about is, why don't we find a solution for the Olympic sports? Why don't we find a solution where if they do go club, okay. You know, Utah just accepted $500 million of private equity. Why can't they sit there and say, you know what? This is actually going to go towards our Olympic sports and our other sports because we're going to create a model that works for them. And yes, it may turn into club, but it's going to start its own thing, its own leagues. And that's where it's going to be competitive. No different than club soccer. That, again, if you talk to anyone who's actually in the youth soccer industry, and some people say they hate it, and that may be true, but at the end of the day, that is prioritized for college teams recruiting. Kids will not play for their high school team. They'll play in a club sport for that club because that's overtaken some of these high school programs. Right, wrong, or indifferent, that's just the way it is. Maybe that's how we should start thinking about it.
3: I don't think a sport that generates what it generates should have to be responsible for other sports. That's just my opinion on it. That's first things first. I get that out of the way. I don't think that if in a generation, in a time where now it's you have to pay the players based upon all of the, you know, the legal things that have taken place, I don't think that you should have to look at what if football is generating X amount of dollars, then football is generating X amount of dollars. If the model has been that sport, you know, funds other sports, okay, that's fine. But that, I don't feel like, okay, well, that's not correct. That's not right. That's like, they should Title IX, all these other, listen, I don't think that if those games and those players and the television and the fans, the support is for that sport and that's what it's generating, then that's what it's generating. Figure it out. Because that money is not coming from tuition, even though some would say if you got a good football team, your tuition is going to be there because people are going to want to go to school there. Some people would say there's a direct correlation to enrollment. whatever the argument is, it is what it is. Whatever side you fall on it, you fall on it. But I don't think that if the sport is generating this amount of money, it should have to supplement to other sports. That's just my opinion. That's first and foremost. But here's another point that I found to be pretty interesting. And TJ raised this last weekend. How much do you guys think? So there's the $25 million, split that was supposed to take place where you get
1: the revenue share.
3: Right. The school gets to spend and choose where that money goes, right? So how much, I think I recall some of the numbers, but you probably know better than me, Q. Of that $25 million that the athletic departments are able to spread across the sports, what was the split? Like, how much do you think outside of men's basketball, how much money went to those sports?
1: So it's 20 and a half million.
3: Okay.
1: 20 and a half. Yep. That's what they're splitting up. And I would say most schools, this is just from what I've been told, on average, 3/4 goes to football. About 15% of that goes to men's basketball. 5% goes to women's. That's at 95%. So everything out of the big three that generate all revenue. So 95% of that 20 and a half million, you guys can do the math on that.
3: Yep. Jeez.
1: That other 5% is distributed to the other sports.
3: All the other sports, which means that's roughly what? Like around $1 million, less than $1 million?
1: Okay. Yeah, around $1 million.
3: Okay. Kirk Cignetti, 13.28. Kirby Smart, 13 million. Lane Kiffin, 13 million. Ryan Day, 12.58. I could keep going. I don't hear Nick Saban saying, hey, let's pay coaches less. Hey, let's go down to $1 million for the highest paid coaches and their staffs, like, you know, the defense coordinator and offense coordinator. They get something roughly around like maybe 800 grand, 700, 750. Think about this. If you live in State College and you're making $10 million a year, bro, what do you need $10 million a year to coach this team for? Oh, but is that a bad conversation? Is that a wrong road to drive down? Cause I didn't hear Nick Saban saying that to Congress. Oh, by the way.
1: There was the proposal though, and there's been a couple. One's been the Lane Kiffin rule, which, essentially trying to, you know, eliminate a coach being able to leave the way he did, for another school while the season's still going on. And then there was the idea of a cap.
3: There has to be
1: a cap for coaching earnings.
3: Now that one, that needs to be a major, because let's start there. Let's start with the reform of how much we're paying head coaches. Let's start there.
1: But one, there's no cap in the NFL level.
3: No, there
1: isn't. What a coach could earn.
3: Yep.
1: There's not. And so they can make as much as they want. They don't count against the cap. It's one of the reasons why Bill Belichick was able to do personnel and coach and get paid what some believe.
3: And they don't have to share their money with other sports either.
1: No, but I think those are two different conversations.
3: Sure. Like
1: the expense of your athletic department, you know, are different than what you're looking at in regards to like how the NFL and this is run. But the cap, here's the problem with the cap on what coaches can make. To me, I'm a believer in free market. I'm a believer in capitalism. So when you start saying like, well, we're going to cap what those guys can earn, you're not always then going to get the best and brightest. You know, then you have guys who want to go to the NFL level if they get that opportunity because they can get paid more. And you should allow, if we're venturing into a world where college football in particular becomes a professional sport, because that's what it really is, you shouldn't be capping then what they can make. You should allow those teams, those universities or organizations to pay them as much as they want or deserve in a free market. So that way you're not losing a coach to the NFL purely because they're like, well, I can make more there. Like that'd be a kind of a crappy reason to lose a Marcus Freeman, to lose a Ryan Day or Kirk Cignetti or whoever else.
3: Oh, well.
1: Cause otherwise you're always going to be a little brother. And maybe that's always going to be the case with college football.
3: Maybe that's how it should be.
6: Maybe there should be a level of you are the little brother.
1: But I'm also not one that believes that it has to be that way. I also don't think that like you need to put in a cap on something like that when it doesn't feel American.
3: It can't be. We're paying these players too much. These rosters are too high on what we're paying. And yet coaches are making 10 million. They're making eight digits. They're making eight figures on what they're doing to coach. Like that doesn't make, like our highest paid employee in Pennsylvania is always the head coach of Penn State.
1: But that's always been the case. Like when has that changed?
3: Yeah. Well, I mean, if you're the highest paid and you're making $500,000, that's much more justifiable than to say that the gap between some of the most important, powerful people of your state are far and away, not even close to what your head coach makes as a state school. I think there's something wrong with that. There's something wrong with that. And
1: yeah, but like, okay. Like I don't look at if you go to a government job, for example, you're not going to be able to maximize your compensation. It's just that's not how it is. You know, if you want to make as much money as possible, you go to the private sector. And so I sit there and say, like, why are we trying to put a cap on something where, like, to me, that argument has nothing to do with it. Like, okay, the head coach gets paid a lot. You don't know why? The head coach gets paid a lot because he brings in a lot of revenue when they win a national championship. Go look at the economics of Bloomington or the state of Indiana for tourism for that particular area and how much it's been impacted by Kurt Cincinnati's success. Like you can make the case he's underpaid. He had the greatest turnaround in the history of college sports and in all of sports. And you can make the case that his economic impact can't be measured or it's hard to measure because it's so much more. You talked about enrollment, talked about just the amount of admissions, everything else. Nick Saban had the same effect in Tuscaloosa, just on the commercial real estate market, how much they've built up around that town. Anyone who lives in T-Town will tell you. It's dramatically changed since the success that Nick Saban brought. I mean, he brought better faculty, more Rhodes Scholars. I mean, it had a high tide that impacted everything. And so what happens if you put a cap on it? He might say, well, I'm getting calls from all these NFL teams. I'm out.
3: Oh, well, and he did leave. And he did leave college for the pros.
4: Do you think he could? Do you think
1: he came back?
4: Because I've seen this thrown out.
3: To go and win.
4: I've seen this throw. Well, I mean, there's the Dante Culpepper, Drew Brees.
3: Yeah. Oh, listen, man, go ahead.
4: Well, do you think that Saban comes off as a hypocrite? Because I feel like, and that was sort of thrown out there, but
3: he was begging for money before he rolled out.
4: But whoever was going to stand up and speak about this subject, I feel like was going to get labeled as the hypocrite. When I don't look at it so much as that, I look at it as it seems like he is trying to find solutions. It's just people are stuck on this.
3: It's just when the solution applies to maybe you should give up money. Maybe if the coaches gave up money
1: what's that going to do?
4: Why can't you have both?
3: Okay, but if we're going to split hairs over what the players and what the rosters are going to get, why would we not do it for the whole entire program? It's the program, right?
1: Because they can cut costs elsewhere. And when you say the program, you're talking about the athletic department. Like that's the only reason why you're talking about anything in regards to budget cuts. It's because you have all these scholarships. You have all these other student athletes that they have the great opportunity of going to get an education and playing their sport. But it's not, there's not an actual, you know, revenue generated from it. So there's no benefit to the actual business side of the school. I mean, there are two different conversations in regards to the opportunity for student athletes and then running a business, right? I mean, we can have this conversation we want about like women's sports. And it's not like sexist to say that if women's sports struggle to drive profit, to drive revenue, then like it makes it hard after a while. Like, how do you keep that afloat? How do you keep it going?
3: Well, they're taking it from
1: somehow.
3: So why should it have to come at the expense of one of the programs?
1: And that's where I think what you're saying is starting.
3: But yet we can still pay the head coach upwards of $10 million, $11 million.
1: Because that's why the program is what it is. If it's a crappy program, you're probably not paying that.
3: Hey, man. Hey, listen, money is money. And if you're looking at it from the standpoint of the idea of it is that you're out here to win games, but this is how much you have to pay to do it. That's a reality that you got to live with. Like, hey, if you're going to go to the pros to get more money, you're going to go to the pros to get more money. Bottom line.
6: That's what you're going to college. You're going to be in college for 3 to 4 years, 5 years. You're going to go play in the pros. You're going to go make money in the pros. Like, that's just how it works. I don't see there being a reason to say, okay, you're going to make it better in tourism and buying properties and all that stuff. Okay, great. But the bottom line is that a coach is a part of the program, just like the players are a part. Okay. Now, I know the coaches are more important.
7: Who else is capped at any university level of what they can make? Who else has a cap on them?
6: Well, it doesn't matter because they're not generating the type of money that football is generating.
7: I'm just saying you want to be a cap on what coaches can make. So yeah. I'm asking you, who else is capped?
6: I'm saying if and I know we're up against it. That's why I'm trying to rush.
4: Let's continue it.
6: Let's go to the next. Yeah. Let's go to the next. Right.
4: It is two pros and a cup of Joe here on Fox Sports Radio. I know this. I mean, we can argue all we want about coaches and players. 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

0: Radio, LeVar Arrington, Brady Quinn, Jonas Knox with you here. Coming up in about 12 minutes from now, we are going to hand out an award on this show. That'll be yours right here on FSR. By the way, be sure to check out our YouTube channel for the show. Just search Two Pros FSR within YouTube. Again, that's Two Pros FSR. Hit the subscribe button after you've done that. Tap the thumbs up icon and comment away whether you agree or disagree. Let us know what you think. Again, just search Two Pros FSR on YouTube and subscribe. All right, so we continue the conversation here. And we were having the discussion about coaches' salaries as opposed to the cap that Nick Saban is trying to implement on NIL and whatnot. And I know, LeVar, you were continuing on, and we had to get to break, but what was your...
1: So now that I'm not rushing, I just think you can't cry poverty on situations such as these if you're paying coaches the amount of money that you're paying them. The university is the university. It is a business. It's a bunch of businesses. There are 501c3s. There are for-profit businesses. There's all kinds of LLCs and all kinds of businesses that run through universities. Universities act as banks, really. When you look at the scenario and the way it was being discussed, while I'll say I'll totally agree with the idea and the fact that if you bring in a coach that creates a winning team, that's a tide that rises all ships. I get that. But don't claim poverty when you're paying a man more than an entire university faculty put together and say that these other sports are going to become club sports because we don't have the funding to be able to fund them. It doesn't track to me. It does not track in the balance of if this is the university, this is what we're going to pay, whether it be athletes, whether it be coaches, whether it's professors, whatever it is. If you are a university employee, you got to figure out how you create a budget that is balanced out for you to be able to run a responsibly operated situation fiscally. Like, that's how I see it. If that's getting out of whack because of paying players, then I don't see why the conversation should be limited to out of whack because of how much you're paying players. Oh, you went from 2 million to 40 million. Like, okay, but coaches' salaries are going up every year too. And it's related to the same exact thing.
2: Not at that rate, but they are going up. What I'd say in response to all that is Nick Saban wasn't making the case that they can't afford it. He's making the case that it's gone up in an exponential fashion. And one of the reasons why I listened to what he said, and I listened to some of the people who spoke, and I'm saying they're kind of living in the past in the sense of that's gone. The toothpaste is out of the tube. The cost for a competitive roster, let's say it's $40 million. I believe that's the number he threw out there. If that's what the market is to compete for a national championship, then that's what it is. But what a lot of people aren't understanding is that's not being fronted by the university. That's being paid by the collective. That's being paid, honestly, by a really deep-pocketed big-money donor. So the two things don't really go hand in hand when you're talking about capping coaches' contracts and then talking about what the players are making for their roster, because we just said it. What is it? Three quarters. Let's say, you know, 15 million. Let's just call it 15 million comes from the rev share, right? Based on the NCAA agreement with the media rights deals. And the rest is all put in by that donor, by that collective. So that has nothing to do with, you know, this part of the conversation when Nick Saban's talking about the number that it's going to. Honestly, the roster number will keep going up until we get to a point where, very similar to what I mentioned in basketball, where the revenue generated doesn't equate to the cost of what they're paying the roster. And I'll also say this, just because you pay your roster a bunch, that doesn't mean you're going to have success. Look at Kentucky. Look at some of the other schools last year, Indiana, that paid the rosters a ton in men's basketball, didn't come with that success.

0: And that's what a free market, that's what's beautiful about it, is you learn those hard lessons. You then the collectives, then that private sector portion of it really comes together and says, we need to do it better. We need to do this more efficiently. We need to optimize how we're looking at evaluating talent, how they fit within our program. So to me, there's a lot of different conversations that we're having in this regard. One of the things that would clear up a lot of what's happening is if the players were able to unionize, because a lot of the things we're talking about, you know, because basically everyone who goes to conference, they want to continue to have the antitrust exemption. They want to continue to keep letting Congress give the NCAA the power to control and dictate to the players. And the players now finally have the power. But there's a lot of issues that come along with that. The agents, for example, you know, they're not licensed. That's an issue. You look at the NFLPA level, they have to go through a certification process. They're licensed. They're experienced. So we need that at this level. There's a ton of things that are, to me, of greater concern than capping what the coaches make. That, to me, is like way down the side. And quite frankly, I don't believe in it from a philosophical standpoint. But every time we go to Congress, we keep asking them to intervene and figure this out. That's not what, to me, has to happen in order to fix this. If the players were able to get together and unionize, they would be better able to negotiate working conditions. They would be better able to negotiate frameworks around what's happening right now.
1: Let me ask you a
0: question. The problem is like, who's going to act as that commissioner for the team side? What's that going to look like with every conference? I mean, we're going to start a super league. There's so many questions about it. And it's such a big conversation. It's hard to kind of wrap around, like, what are the first steps we take in order to fix all of this? But I don't think capping rosters is the way to go handle it either. If Miami or someone else wants to go spend 40, 50, 60 million on a roster, all right. I mean, didn't Texas Tech spend a lot last year? And what'd that equate to? Them getting drummed when they finally got into the college football playoff. Got them a Big 12 championship. Didn't get them much more than that. God. So like, how much longer is Cody Campbell going to support that program if they keep spending that much every year and you're not seeing and any reward for it?
1: Isn't that just like going after the players to get them to come to the school?
0: I would say it would be just like an NFL owner, you know, signing a bunch of guys, going all in, right? Remember Philly, the dream team back in the day?
2: Oh, yeah.
0: Like, it would be that, really. That's what we're talking about.
1: Because I look at it like this. The way it makes sense to me is if we're talking about you're funding these rosters through private money, private equity, then they should get to choose where their money goes.
0: They do.
1: And if they get to choose where their money goes, then what are we talking about in terms of when there's a mix between what comes from athletics, the university, and what comes from the donors and the people that the NIL or the collectives that put the money into it? Where does the conversation, maybe I need to understand, where does the line in the sand of the conversation of the funding for the other sports, where does that come from? Where does the monies that go into these other sports, where does it come from? Because that's what Nick Saban is basically saying, is that if we keep paying all this money to football, then all these other sports are going to become club sports because there's no funding for those sports.
0: By the way, that's how free market works.
1: But what I'm asking is where does the money come from for the other sports?
0: They come from private donors. I mean, a lot of programs right now, if like, let's say, for example, they're receiving NIL funding. That's coming from those donors who played hockey. You want to support those programs to make sure they can still stay competitive.
1: And that percentage, that small percentage that comes from athletics is the only money internally that goes to athletics. That's where the conversation comes from. So basically,
0: because there's still, like, universities are still spending on these sports. They're just running at a deficit.
1: Yeah. I think it is a bigger conversation, but I think you make great points. I don't understand why coaches aren't in the conversation. That's my estimation.
2: 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LeVar Arrington, Brady Quinn, Jonas Knox with you. 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
11: For the most part, we're dealing with the usual delays this morning. 33 southbound, slow at 248. 22 westbound, delays at 191. Eastbound, stop and go between Cedar Crest and 15th. No problems on 78 or the Turnpike. If you see a traffic problem, call their toll-free tip line, 855-ROAD-TIP. 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
28: Is Browns coach Todd Monken and his bluntness, is it refreshing or a sign that this man has no idea what he's doing? Pick a lane. The Monk Man, though, has been an absolute joy, capital J, to listen to. Mostly because he's completely unpolished. He's barely sanded at this point, and it's the ultimate anti-coach speak in a league filled with corporate weasels. that assume the same position, and Munkin's like moving off to the side. He looks disheveled. When I've seen him in these interviews, he looks frazzled, sounds completely unprepared. So Todd Munkin, he looks like a guy who won a raffle, and the prize was to coach the Browns, and he's still deciding if he wants the prize. He's like, I don't know if I want that.
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0: We have the real numbers. Huge, robust numbers.
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0: Two pros and a cup of Joe, Fox Sports Radio, LeVar Arrington, Brady Quinn, Jonas Knox with you here. Coming up top of next hour, about 10 minutes from now, we're going to catch up with our guy, Albert Breer, a Thursday tradition here on this show. That'll be yours right here again on FSR. But right now, it's time for another Thursday tradition. It's time to find out who our Express Pros Pro of the Week is. And this week, it goes to...
1: Up top, Ananobi. A straight on three. Too strong, rebound, tipped by Brunson, out to Bridges, right wing. Brunson's open, right corner, three-pointer, it's good! Jalen Brunson puts the Knicks in front with a clutch three-pointer, 1:50 to go, they're up by two. Brunson holding it, just across midcourt, defended by Vassell. Eight to shoot, right wing, crossover, right elbow, step back, pump fake, leans in, throws it up, and he knocked it down! Jalen Brunson, a ridiculous shot, and the Knicks have a six-point lead, 38 seconds to go.
0: Knicks Radio Network on the call. Jalen Brunson right now is the odds-on favorite to win the NBA Finals MVP.
2: But you don't
0: this
2: say.
0: 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What is the what's the name of that show? The
2: balloon, I don't know. It's a balloon. It's a dating show where you pop the balloon.
0: Hey, like. Brady, have you heard of this show before?
3: Yes, I've seen this. Yeah.
2: It's so dumb.
0: Guy opens his really mouth is. And they start popping balloons.
2: It's so dumb. I know. It's entertaining though, but it's so dumb.
3: Yeah. I feel bad for some of the guys. I feel bad for some of the girls. It's just.
2: I know they pop We're balloons so soon vain, as I walk. Man. Soon, that's gonna humble so you vain. Real quick.
0: Damn right,
2: you come walking from the back like, yeah, I'm not mad. Pop, pop, pop, pop, damn, pop, damn pop, pop, right. pop. Like, damn. Whoa,
4: my shot. Check.
2: Yeah, I mean,
0: damn right.
2: It is. Damn. I would expect the balloons to be popped. So anyone that was still there, we'd have been good.
0: You know? I told my wife, if you weren't hot, I would have never talked to you. Sorry, I don't care, good person or not. Give me a serial killer. 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
9: For the most part, we're dealing with the usual delays this morning. 33 southbound, slow at 248. 22 westbound, delays at 191. Eastbound, stop and go between Cedar Crest and 15th. No problems on 78 or the Turnpike. If you see a traffic problem, call their toll-free tip line, 855-ROAD-TIP. I'm Christy O'Brien.
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20: Brunson holding it just across midcourt, defended by Vassell. Eight to shoot, right wing, crossover, right elbow, step back, pump fake, leans in, throws it up, and he knocked it down. Jalen Brunson, a ridiculous shot, and the Knicks have a 6-point lead, 38 seconds to go.
19: You heard it all on the Knicks radio network. Brunson ended with 30 points despite struggling in the first half as the Knicks stole game one from the Spurs, 105-95. Carl Anthony Towns with a double-double, 18 points and 12 rebounds. Victor Wembanyama with 6 of 21 from the field, ended with 26 points and 12 rebounds. In baseball, the Dodgers shut out the Diamondbacks 7-0 behind Shohei Ohtani, who pitched 6 scoreless innings, had 7 strikeouts, while also recording 3 hits at the plate. His ERA is now .74. The Phillies topped the Padres 3-2, while the Guardians edged the Yankees 5-4. I'm Monty Bolaños.
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0: You can always listen to this show on the iHeartRadio app. You can always find us on hundreds of affiliates all across the country. If you are listening on the podcast, we appreciate you doing so. But live, we will be taking you all the way up until the end of this hour, 9 a.m. Eastern Time, 6 o'clock Pacific. And, you know, we mentioned we've got Thursday traditions here on the show. And the main event when it comes to that Thursday tradition is none other than Albert Breer, senior NFL reporter, lead content strategist at the MMQB. You can get him on X at Albert Breer, and he joins you live now. AB, what's happening?
1: What's up, guys?
2: Hi.
0: Got to give you credit. You kind of hinted about this last week, the subject of Myles Garrett potentially being a name to watch with the way they maneuvered the cap and his salary and just sort of how that all looked. And lo and behold, less than a week later, the deal is done. Myles Garrett is an L.A. Ram. When did you start to get the impression that the Rams were really the team that were going to be the ones that were going to pull the trigger on this?
1: The draft. I think I said to you guys, probably like the next time I was on after the draft, that like, don't make the mistake of looking at the Ty Simpson pick as something that's just for the future. And, you know, like the way they looked at it at the time was that if we take care of this now, every pick that we have over the next 2 or 3 years becomes a movable piece because we don't need to worry about replacing Matthew Stafford. And that was something that obviously they had had to think about because Stafford, with the injuries that he's been through and everything else, is sort of in this year to year spot, you know? So it was a big piece of business that they were going to have coming down the line. And by the way, they're one of these teams that probably isn't counting on picking in the top 5 or 10, you know? Like, so it wasn't just, we need to hold on to one first round pick in this 1 year and we'll get our quarterback. It was, we need to have multiple first round picks and picks to move around to try to get one. Because we're probably not going to be able to get one at the very top of the draft. So whether that means you're trading up or that means you're trading for another veteran, like that was going to be on their docket. And taking Ty Simpson where they did took that off the docket. So they don't need to worry about that anymore. And by then they were already pretty deep into talks with the Browns about this. And you know, I think like the June 1st thing sort of gave everybody runway. And you know, I think that runway was important. The level of trust between the two teams that, the circles on both sides were going to be kept small was important. And that's why there wasn't like a bidding war here. You know, it was, the Browns identified the Rams really early on as being serious because the Rams made a big offer very early on after that option bonus got moved. And so, okay, they're serious and let's keep talking. And, you know, the Browns obviously couldn't have it get out because how that would affect Miles. And then when Jared Verse became part of the conversation, the Rams couldn't afford to have it get out because they wanted to be the ones to tell Jared Verse whenever it became real. You know, and then, you know, I think just, you know, from a global standpoint for both teams, you know, when you're managing, you know, like something like this on your roster, it's obviously going to have an effect on down the line. So, you know, it's something they've been working on for quite some time now. And, you know, I think the fact that like that June 1st date was sitting out there and the Browns didn't want to do it before June 1st, gave them both runway to negotiate the deal. If they could keep that circle tight and keep the trust maintained. And, you know, that's why the Browns didn't go and shop the Rams offer. That was part of the trust of all of this. Like, okay, like we're going to be really serious about this, but, and we know what he's worth and we know that you can't just give him away. But, you know, like if we're going to do this, then, you know, like we're also going to trust that you're not going to go tell 5 other teams what we're doing here.
2: Albert, following up on that, I mean, is this essentially been a couple of years in the making with Myles Garrett not being happy and wanting to be in Cleveland?
1: I don't think that was the case this time around. Like last year it was. I mean, Myles, like my understanding, Myles didn't really know about this until I'd say last Tuesday. He had just gotten back from Japan and Korea, and a trip over there. And,
2: LeVar, you know, do you think he went to Okinawa?
3: Maybe. Maybe he took a little bit of time over there.
1: I'm not in on that inside joke, so I'll leave that one for you guys.
3: No, it's all good.
1: Yeah.
3: We just like bringing up Karate Kid every once in a while and how Mr. Miyagi was from Okinawa. That's all.
1: Oh, there you go. There you go. Yeah, okay. Yeah, okay.
3: That's all.
1: I should have picked up on that. That's my bad.
3: It's all good.
1: All right. So I'd say like, and Brady, I just lost my train of thought. What was your question again on that? It was.
2: I know. As soon as you hear Okinawa, from LeVar, it distracts. It distracts a lot. Yeah, he does a great Okinawa. Yeah.
3: That's exactly how Mr. Miyagi says. He says, "I was born in Okinawa."
1: Yeah, the question is about his happiness. I think is what you were asking.
3: There you go.
1: About,
2: yeah,
1: right?
2: Yeah, yeah. There you go. Yeah.
1: Okay, so which. Maybe he did find some Zen over in Okinawa.
3: There you go.
4: Done.
1: Yeah, mm-hmm. Yeah. So, like last year, I think, you know, Miles had kind of reached a point of frustration. Then they make it better with the contract, you know, and giving him this massive raise. You know, so like last week they informed him. Obviously, at that point, he wasn't going to show up to OTAs. So he, on Friday, I believe the trade papers went over from Los Angeles to Cleveland, and or Cleveland to Los Angeles. I'm sorry. And then Miles actually flew from Dallas to Cleveland to go meet with Jimmy Haslam and his family and Andrew Berry. And that, like my understanding, was like a little bit more almost like reminiscing and talking about their years together and all of that. And, you know, kind of trying to give the guy a proper goodbye, you know. And I think by then, like Miles had kind of wrapped his arms around the idea. I don't think, like, it's interesting. I think he actually liked being in Cleveland, you know. I think that's the kind of guy he is. And like, I actually think like the idea of going to L.A., like, and living there and all that different stuff, like that wasn't like really the appeal here for him. It was more, I think, the opportunity to go and win at a very high level after, I think, a lot of frustration in not being able to do that over the last 8 years, 9 years, 9 years in Cleveland.
3: AB, I'm curious in terms of how big of a moment. We saw this happen with Micah Parsons. A year ago. So now I would say even this one is way bigger because there is no comparable to Myles Garrett on that roster. You could say, Dak Prescott, CD Lamb. You know, you could try to pinpoint somebody and be like, you know, it's the face of the franchise. You can get over losing a Micah Parsons, even though he is a generational talent.
1: Yeah.
3: That does not exist. This is almost to the level of like, when Reggie White went to Green Bay and before it was like popular to go to Green Bay, you know the story. How big is this for Myles Garrett at this point in his career to be the face of a franchise? And some would say the face of the league, especially as a defender, to be shipped off in a trade.
1: I mean, it's a challenge for the Browns in that like, he's the one guy who you could put on a billboard, right? Like he's the one guy who you could have like when you send out your season ticket mailer or whatever, you know, like, and the one guy that like, it's like, here's who we're coming to see. I mean, last year in what was just a miserable year for them, you know, he breaks the sack record, right? Like, so like it gave their fan base something to wrap their arms around. It gave their fan base a reason not to no-show for games, you know? And so, like, now it's, you know, having a lot of faith in the young core that you put together. And, you know, it's – I would say this, too. I think last week we talked about timelines, right? Like, and whether the Browns' timeline matches up with Myles Garrett's anymore. Now, I mean, look, like, I think the – Browns view Myles Garrett as like a Bruce Smith or a Reggie White. And I was actually looking it up the other day. Look at what those guys did in their 30s. It's incredible. You know, I think I want to say Bruce Smith was an all pro 7 times in his 30s, which is just mind blowing. Right. And Reggie White was first team all pro when he was 37 years old.
3: Wow.
1: So like, I think they view him as that sort of guy, but like there's no guarantee of that. And he is older now. He's 30. He's going to be 31, I think, in December. And like they had really invested in, you know, when they made that Travis Hunter trade, it's time to get younger. And the guys that were Miles' peers, like that group, that core of players that made the playoffs in 20 and 2023, that group had effectively aged out. And so at that point, I think, you know, you look at it and it's like, okay, does Miles' timeline really match up with Carson Schlesinger and, you know, Mason Graham and Harold Finn and Quinshon Judkins and now, you know, Spencer Fano and Casey Concepcion and Denzel Boston coming in. And the reality is like that, you know, Jared Verse's timeline matches up perfectly with those guys. You've got more first round picks now to kind of supercharge your rebuild. And and here's the other, like, I think just the other reality of it. Chances are the Browns quarterback of the future is not on the roster right now. And so like, if you don't, if you're saying like that guy might not be around till 27 or 28, well then like that changes the math again and, you know, makes it even harder to envision a scenario where Myles Garrett is going to have the sort of value still, when you're ready to win that he has right now.
0: Albert Breer with us here on Fox Sports Radio. One last thing on the trade, because I was asking this question earlier. If the Rams had included another first round pick instead of Jared Verse, does the deal get done? Because it feels like Verse is really what put it over the edge.
1: No, it does not. And they tried creatively. The Rams tried like hell to get Verse out of the deal, which, you know, if there's a silver lining in this for Browns fans, I would tell you, the Rams spent the last two weeks trying to get Verse out of the deal, and the Browns kept saying no. So the Rams really want to keep him. You know, I think like really like when Andrew Berry sat down and it's interesting. I'll have some stuff on like how he consulted some people in other sports about trading a big star through this trade. But like he really kind of determined, I'm going to need three things. I'm going to need a trade that's going to serve the short term and the long term. So, you know, Jared Verse obviously serves the short term in replacing Myles Garrett on the roster. Not saying he's as good, but he at least gives you a defensive end that, you know, teams are going to have to game plan. And it's going to have to, I'm going to have to get a player that is a star player at a premium position that's under cost control. That, again, is Jared Verse. He's only 2 years into his career. He's got 2 years left on his rookie deal. He's not even extension eligible till next year. And they got the option on him for 28. And then I'm going to need to have premium draft capital coming back. And he gets that with the one next year, the two the year after that, and the three the year after that. So, like, it wasn't going to happen unless they got a premium player on a rookie contract under cost control at a premium position. And really, like, I mean, if it wasn't Verse, I don't know who else it would have been on the Rams roster. I mean, you could say Puka or Byron Young or somebody like that, but those guys are in contract years. You know what I mean? Whereas you've got like contractual control over Verse for the next 3 years. He really was the only one that I think fit the bill in what they were looking for.
3: I want to go to Minnesota, AB. I heard reports out of the organized training that Kyler Murray is better, and it's not even close. If that is true, what does this mean for McCarthy in Minnesota?
1: I would say, I think like the best way to put it is JJ's not on scholarship anymore. You know, like last year, their intention was to put competition in the room. And, you know, like the idea was like, let's see if we can get Sam or Daniel Jones to come back. And that wound up not working out because Sam Darnold saw an opportunity in Seattle to be the long-term guy that didn't exist in Minnesota. Same thing with Daniel Jones in Indianapolis. And so, you know, when they were unable to bring those guys back because those guys had better opportunities to be the long-term guy elsewhere, they pivoted and said, okay, now, like, the best thing for us is to go all in on JJ. Give him all the reps in the spring, give him all the reps in the summer, let his teammates know he's the guy, and, like, let's give him a full opportunity and see what he can do with it. And we know how that turned out. So now he has not only the competition in the room, but like I think what Darnold and Daniel Jones were like kind of fearful of if they had come back, which is like they just invested the 10th pick in this guy. If it's close, they're going with him. You know what I mean? Like, I don't think that exists anymore. So like, this is a pure competition. And if Kyler Murray shows like he's leaps and bounds ahead of JJ, like he can end this competition earlier, you know? Cause I think like Kevin O'Connell's well aware of what all his players have been through the last few years and at the quarterback position and seeing Kirk Cousins leave and then having the 1 year with Sam Darnold. Now he's gone and now everything that happened last year with not just, you know, JJ, but Carson Wentz and everybody else. You know, I think, you know, Kevin O'Connell is committed to giving those players who are, it's really a win now team. If you look at the roster, he's committed to giving those players the best answer at quarterback. And if there's a sizable gap and it's pretty clear that Kyler is going to win the job. Well, when I say JJ's off scholarship, I would tell you like, it means like if one of these two guys has a chance to end the competition early, and give Kevin a chance to go all in on one of the guys and building an offense and letting the team know who the quarterback is, you know, I don't think he'd be afraid to do that.
2: Albert, I want to transition a little bit, talk about the New York Giants. Obviously, Odell Beckham is going to be joining the team once again. He seems excited about that. Maybe more of the concern, though, about Malik Nabers, who didn't look that close to being healthy based on the most recent footage from a softball game. Can you kind of just take us through the thought of bringing OBJ back at this point in his career? Is it just purely depth because of Nabers and maybe needing some veteran leadership? And what's the thought there?
1: I think that's the main thing is like him and Juju coming in. Like, I think you're looking to give yourself fail saves, some guys who can be plug and play. And, you know, I think it's look like there's still hope that Nabers can be back for week one. But, you know, my reaction to like what he has gone through with the multiple surgeries after the initial one, like, I mean, that's not what you're looking for. You know what I mean? Like, you might think it's going to be okay, but like, that's generally not the way it goes. Like, this isn't routine. Now my understanding is it's also not unheard of, you know, some of the stuff that he's had to work through, but, you know, I think there's clearly some concern there. And so, and especially with the way the guy plays. I mean, he's got like a violent playing style, you know, like he's an explosive guy. Like, so like, I think of course, you know, if you're the Giants and you're coming in, John Harbaugh first year, Matt Nagy first year as the OC, you're looking to kind of build around your young quarterback and give your young quarterback as many answers as you possibly can. And you're worried about, you know, Malik Nabers being out there for week one. And more than just that, guys, it's also like, how am I going to get him the highest quality reps over the spring and summer while Malik Nabers is working his way back? Well, then you're going to try to give yourself as many answers as you possibly can. And when you're doing it at this time of year, you know, like the Mike Evans, the Romeo Doubs, all the guys that signed in March, those guys are all gone. So these are sort of the answers that are left for you. So it's a good story. And I think John Harbaugh genuinely wants to give, you know, Odell Beckham a chance. I think sometimes people forget, like, this would be his 13th NFL season if he hadn't sat out the 2 years. The last time he had 1,000 yards in a year or even 600 yards in a year was 2019 with the Browns. And the last time he had even 20 yards in a game was in 2023. So this is very much a flyer, but, you know, I think it is insurance against everything that's happened with Malik Nabers.
4: Albert, I'm not asking you to, you know, and listen, if you have information, that's great as well too. So I'm not asking you to do a deep dive into the rumors of AJ Brown, Hassan Reddick, a massage therapist, and all the other stuff that's been flying about what went wrong with him in Philly, unless you have some information you want to share. But do you have any sense as to how that whole thing fizzled out there? Because it would seem to me like you're winning Super Bowls, you are on a great team, and he just wasn't happy the final 2 years of his time there.
1: It's definitely fair to look at this and say he had 5,200 yards over 4 years, you know, in Philly, went to the playoffs all 4 years, went to two Super Bowls, won one. Like, what's the problem, right? I think that's what you're saying, right, Jonas?
4: Yeah, like, I don't know where this
3: What he's saying, AB, is the drama that was being reported real, you know, between the whole massage therapist.
1: Well, I don't know about that.
3: The wife snitching,
1: yeah,
3: him being mad at, that's what he's trying,
1: be another brick in the wall. I think this is mostly about him, about AJ Brown and the quarterback, you know? And it is what you've heard, which is, you know, I do think, like, you know, AJ Brown, as competitive as he is about team performance, he's also competitive about his individual performance and whether or not he's performing at the highest level possible. And, this happens sometimes with receivers, you know, and that he didn't feel like he was being maximized with Jalen Hurts as his quarterback. And so whether that's right or wrong, like that's the perspective that he had on it. And, you know, there was frustration during the Super Bowl year of 2024. And like, I think winning kind of can help to mask a lot of things. But this problem has been there for a while. And, you know, obviously it boiled over this year to the point where you probably weren't going back under any circumstance. So I think, you know, like, I don't think AJ is by any means a bad guy. Like, he's very well-liked, probably more well-liked in that locker room than Jalen Hurts is. But I think that there's another piece to this that, like, sometimes people don't realize, which is you can't ask a guy to be so competitive about team performance and then ask him to shut it off when it comes to individual performance. Now, there are levels to that, of course. And some people are more sensitive than others. And, you know, in this case, I think you can see that A.J. Brown was pretty sensitive to how, like, things with the quarterback were affecting his own individual performance.
4: Good stuff, Albert. He is you can find him on X at Albert Breer, senior NFL reporter, lead content strategist at the MMQB, and our good buddy who joins us every single Thursday. By the way, AB, you rooting for the Knicks to pull this off in the finals?
1: Hell no.
3: Yeah. No.
1: Yeah. I mean, I actually think, I was watching last night, and I'm like, damn it, like, this, like, the Knicks are actually, like, the type of team I like to root for, like, the players, you know what I mean? Like, because they're tough and they're gritty, and I love, like, the way Brunson plays and all of that. But there's two reasons why not. Now, number one, all the stuff you've heard about the owner, I mean, it is like Dan Snyder type stuff, right? Like Dan Snyder level stuff with him. So there's the owner, and then the fans are just the worst. I mean, can we just say that?
3: Here we go again.
1: I'm probably offending a lot of people.
3: Right. Oh, well, Jonas already did that, so right. You're just doubling down on it.
1: The obnoxious people on the street, I also... And look, like, I would say this, like, I got sick of, like, the Boston celebrity fans, right? Like, so I can say this as somebody who, like, when Boston was winning everything for two decades, I can say this, like, I got annoyed by, do we have to hear from that guy again? You know what I mean? A lot with the Boston fans. And so I just can't stand when these guys pop up and, like, did it look weird to you guys watching the game last night? Like, how just obnoxious the New York people looked in the stands, like the guys that were courtside. It's like, I would think someone in the San Antonio crowd, I'm not advocating anything, but you would think, like, some fans in the San Antonio crowd are going to regulate that.
4: Yeah, set a tone.
1: I would just say that, like, if those got people, those New York fans, I think they would know better than to try that in, like, Boston or Philly. You know what I mean? Like, I don't think that would happen, you know, like, where they're standing up and high-fiving and you can see them on every shot. Like, I just think there would be, I think somebody would come in and regulate. You know what I mean? Like, and so, again, I'm not advocating anything, but I was a little disappointed that the San Antonio crowd let that happen.
4: So, I mean, you're
1: again,
4: saying
1: not again, not advocating anything, but
4: that's fair. All right. See, I mean, that sounded like reasonable.
1: I once watched one of my friends see someone with a Michigan in CDEC at Ohio Stadium. One of my friends, he was a little under the influence, but walk up to a guy who I think was with his son wearing a Michigan hat. He was in the front row of CDEC at Ohio Stadium. He took his hat off, took the guy's hat off and threw it off of CDEC. So, like, I just think, like, there has to be, you can't let that happen. You can't let what happened last night happen again. If you're saying it's got to be better than that.
4: Wow. Look at that. Condoning violence every Thursday morning.
1: Not violent. Not violent.
2: I mean, Albert, just say how you feel, man. You hope someone kicks their ass.
1: I'm not. You want an old school
2: Texas fisticuffs, some guy who's probably wearing a six shooter on his hip to walk up with a big mustache and say, get on out of here. Go back to them city slickers.
1: Brady, like, can you, like, I was just surprised that they would let that happen. You know, that's all.
4: Yeah. Well,
2: I was more surprised that
1: being a gracious host, there's being a gracious host. Yeah. And then there's letting them do that. Like there should, you shouldn't allow people to do that.
2: I just thought there would be more Knicks fans surrounding the two nice young ladies who have drawn some attraction throughout the course of the NBA playoffs for San Antonio.
1: Might they be parked right behind the coach? Are those the ones
3: right behind?
2: Well, I was actually going to say they'd probably figure out where they're sitting to be a row behind. That felt like the most appropriate section.
4: They park. They look like they're floating. To be honest with you,
2: The problem is they couldn't stand up. You know, it'd be a tough night to cheer, you know, as much as they'd like to.
4: Albert, always fun. We will do it again next week.
1: All right, thanks, guys.
4: There he is, Albert Breer with us here on Fox Sports Radio. Again, get him on X at Albert Breer. By the way, time is money. 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All right, so we're going to get to a solution here on a major issue in the world of football. 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
17: 78 westbound delays at Summit Lawn due to construction. 22 eastbound slow around 15th Street. No problems on the turnpike. We're looking good on 222 and 309. If you see a traffic problem, call our toll-free tip line, 855-ROAD-TIP. I'm Christy O'Brien.
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0: Two pros and a cup of Joe, Fox Sports Radio, LeVar Arrington, Brady Quinn, Jonas Knox with you here. Coming up about 12 minutes from now, we are going to have another edition of The Leftovers. That'll be yours right here
1: the
0: on
1: burger.
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1: You guys went to get back, by the way.
0: Hey, look.
1: I didn't get to continue to partake because
0: I was too
1: busy sticking up for baby bro and y'all down there eating the smash burger that I put y'all on to.
0: So, Brady,
1: that's crazy.
0: So we're having the conversation about

0: It was a smash.
1: It was
0: burger.
1: A smash burger.
2: Well, hold on. Who had more of them over the course of the week, LeVar?
0: I mean, listen.
1: Well, it wasn't
2: I'm
1: me.
2: Just saying.
1: It was not me. But I
2: know
1: do,
2: it wasn't I'm you. That's one, what I'm saying. Is,
1: I think I'm 100% sure that it was a smash.
2: Well,
1: I remember that flavor. I remember
0: the, what was the name of the hotel?
1: I don't know. I don't even know.
2: I can't remember either. I would say this.
1: We call it the Friend Hotel.
2: I should have apologized because LeVar was loyal. He stood by his guns, but damn, that burger was good. That's too good.
0: I'm telling you, man.
1: That is crazy.
0: Sorry.
2: I didn't know, by the way, you had taken a stand. I thought we were on like a 24 hour.
1: No, I ain't like that. I ain't like the way, like he was friend. Like what?
2: Yeah.
1: I ain't like it. Rude. So we had to go ahead and address it properly. But
2: yeah, I don't,
1: but I guess I was the only one addressing it.
2: What was odd to me about that moment too is like, I would have gladly just sat somewhere else. I don't know why he got so angry about me, like bringing in food to the bar. I can't even remember like what I brought into the bar.
1: It didn't matter. We were at our hotel.
2: I was drinking. It wasn't like I wasn't purchasing something.
1: Right.
2: I was actually paying for alcohol while I was there. It was odd.
1: That's weird. He just wanted to have an issue, friend.
2: I don't know. Maybe it was a smash burger. Honestly, it was damn good. That's all I remember.
1: It definitely was.
2: And I had
1: smash.
2: At least yeah. three or four of them.
0: It's great, man. I mean, it was outstanding. Little Thousand Island, if you want on there.
2: I'll never forget, too. LeVar saw me in there. He was so mad.
1: I was like, what the?
2: He's like, what are you doing? And I'm like, well, that guy's not working anymore. I was like, in fact, I didn't see him the rest of the week. Like, I'm pretty sure you got the boot after that.
0: Now, do we have, does anybody have any final thoughts on what happened in Capitol Hill and Nick Saban, trying to solve college football issues?
2: I feel like here's the problem, is it's taking the same old school thought and approach and acting like that's going to fix it. And I don't foresee that being the future of where college football or college sports are going. I think that's just a short-term bailout to try to stop and slow down what's happening. Because what's been happening, and Nick Saban highlights it, is the acceleration of the players getting more and more power because they're being compensated more and more. And look, do I have an issue with portions of it? Of course. Like, education has taken a back seat. But if we put in frameworks around guys going back to get their education or making that as part of a requirement, maybe it's a work requirement or employee requirement, whatever, and we view that as like a certification or some way of them continuing to remain eligible in an effort to still play, like that kind of serves both. So I look at it and say, I'm not sure that it accomplished anything other than continuing to highlight the idea that college sports at a crossroads. This thing's going to go one of two directions. And LeVar, the best point you brought up was, you know, and it's a fair point. Like, a revenue generating sport like football doesn't need to pay for everything else in an athletic department. And I think most people would be like, well, no. And this is one of the reasons why, if you want to talk about what coaches' salaries are getting paid, why it feels expensive. Well, it's because a lot of other monies too are, you know, hundreds of millions that are generated. They're going to other sports. So if you took all that away, then you'd get to see a real model of how much profit college football teams can make. And then what we can settle on as far as what makes the most sense for a roster and how much that cap, that hard cap, if you will, would be. The problem is you still have collectives. You'd have to close that loophole and you'd have to figure out a way of, you know, working more with universities and some of the corporate, you know, sponsors and employers, because that's the other element of this that exists at the NFL level. But at the college level, it's kind of the wild, wild west still.
1: You know, here's, and again, this is just me. Here's where it gets weird for me. Do you have a cap on how much you can make in endorsement money as a pro? The answer is no.
2: No. Well, there's no cap, but you have to share if it's one of those licensed deals through the NFL.
1: Yeah, if it's through the NFL. Yeah. But if you get a Nike contract awarded a Nike contract, or like what
2: they set the market.
1: What Nike step

0: Curry, what Steph Curry just did and got that $400 million to wear them comfortable ass shoes, right? Okay.
1: What was it called?
0: I don't know, but it wasn't no cap on it. From Okinawa. Hey, so here's the thing. Wouldn't you say endorsement dollars would be the equivalent of NIL dollars to college? I would. So if there's no cap on endorsement, like dollars you get for repping a brand when you go pro, then who's to say you should cap what a collective is raising to pay their players? If it's not coming from the university and they're not considered to be a university employee, then why should there be regulating on, I mean, some type of regulation, obviously. But if you're able to raise the type of money that can get you an all-star group, as you mentioned earlier, where you can get a coach and you can get the players and you can win. And then once you win, then everybody moves the town. Everybody wants to come to the school. Everybody eats more. They party more. They have a good time more. Why is there an issue with the idea of, if it's an arms race, what's going to really show is who's able to raise money and who isn't? Just right. Like what's going on right now. I mean, sure. That's historically been why Blue Bloods are Blue Bloods, because they're more financially supported than the other schools. Period.
1: Yeah, look, I don't have any problem with it. Like, I'm more of the capitalist mindset, free market. Like, I think
0: you just say
1: they
0: have a problem with something. Please, y'all aren't listening, but Josh,
1: like,
0: would be
1: I don't have an
0: that.
1: Issue with, like, I mean, you can look at the NBA, they have a soft cap, right? So you pay over the salary cap, you pay a luxury tax. The owner ultimately has to pay for it. You know, there's elements to the different structures we create with a salary cap. The reality is the salary cap's created to create what is supposed to be a level playing field. But as I said to you before, like, not all markets are created equally. So you look at players who, for example, get, you know, drafted to a certain market. If it's a bigger media market, they're going to have better opportunity for marketing deals.
0: Yeah.
1: If there's no state income tax, they're going to make more money. If you're a free agent, you could go take your services elsewhere. If you're in California, you know. You guys get taxed a crap ton. You go to Texas, you go to Tennessee, you go to Nevada, go to Las Vegas. Like, you don't see that anymore. And that's a real thing players would talk about when you get your pay stubs. You're like, damn, like, this is rough, you know? So those are real things that, you know, again, play a factor into ultimately making decisions for certain players. And I don't have any issue with that whatsoever.
0: Like, why would you go to USC? Why would you go to a school in California if you're an NIL guy? Like, why would you even touch a place where you got to pay 40 some percent of what you make if you're in that tax bracket, which you would assume the high NIL grocers are going to be in that highest tax bracket?
1: More than 40%.
0: For like 42,
1: right? Highest tax bracket's 37. You add on your state income tax at 13, local, et cetera. I mean, you're talking about you're only making 40%.
0: Yeah.
1: But
2: sounds like a scam to me.
1: Jonas is like, screw this. I don't want to talk about this
0: at
1: all.
0: Thank you.
2: Oh, just, you know. Clock guy.
0: But these kids are coming here and going to school here and making money. Go figure. And they just had one of their best recruiting classes.
2: Good for them.
0: I guess.
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2: I also root for Bryce Young from the standpoint of the book was written so quick on him. It's not anybody's fault. If you were skeptical of Bryce Young in Carolina, that's not really anybody's fault other than Carolina's. Because Carolina butchered that early on. And we've talked about David Tepper and his handling of the organization and all of that stuff. Like, there's, you know, a lot of discussion about, oh, you know, bad owners and owners who do this. And I mean, their owner threw a drink at a guy and then the Frank Reich debacle. So when people had skepticism about Bryce Young or anything the Panthers were doing, it's because the organization has given you that.
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2: 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Right after the show, today's spot will be posted. 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
23: Sounds incredible.
1: Here's the leftovers.
2: All right, Larray Ray, what do we got?
18: All right, I'm really interested in this story. I've seen it a few times come up on my feed. Over in Dallas, Texas, in preparation for the FIFA World Cup, they've decided to paint over a classic Wailing Wall 82 is what it's called, Wailing Wall 82. It was first painted almost 30 years ago. It's a 17,000 square foot wall that features life-size whales. There were over 100 of these across the nation initially. Well, there was 100 of them. There's like down to 70 now. But this man,
12: there's one here in California.
18: There's multiple here in California. Yeah, Laguna Beach. It's in
12: Long
18: Newport,
12: Beach.
18: Oregon.
12: There's
18: Long
12: one
18: Beach.
12: In Long Beach.
18: Yes.
12: Yep.
18: Oh, they're so beautiful. Anyways, the artist who makes these, Wyland, who hand paints these, by the way, he is suing the FIFA organization committee for $25 million.
12: For painting over his stuff.
18: Yeah, they actually violated a 1990 federal law passed to protect visual artists from destruction of publicly displayed works.
12: No. Oh, wow.
2: Tough balls get a better hobby. Tell you.
12: How much? 20 million?
18: 25 million.
12: Come on, man. Let's get out here and paint some S.
2: Yeah.
18: They're beautiful. Cool. I've been looking them up all over. I didn't realize I've seen them since I was a kid.
12: They're like one in Atlanta, I believe. Like, I always think they're aquariums. Like, the minute I see something with, like, that big a fish on there, I'm like, oh, is there an aquarium?
18: Yeah, they're meant to promote, you know, wildlife ocean conservation.
12: Well, maybe he should be suing the people putting all the waste in the water, you know?
2: Is he those the one that came up with the paper straws because one sea turtle got a real straw on his nose because he's trying to do coke?
18: I don't think then, so, but
12: God,
18: save the sea turtle.
12: Cocaine turtle.
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6: 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No unusual delays on 33 or 80. 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I'm Christy O'Brien.
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35: Shohei Ohtani is the face of baseball. Wemby is on his way. 50 years from now, who are we going to remember more? 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Ohtani went to the Angels in part because they were willing to let him pitch and hit. Now you got to find somebody 7'4 roaming the earth, and they have to be able to have a handle and coordinated and shoot like a point guard. So good luck finding either one.
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1: It's hour one on this Thursday. 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My Golden Knights at the Hurricanes, game two coming up tonight. Last night, the Knicks over the Spurs by 10. There was a 24-point turnaround. The Knicks were down by 14, and then all of a sudden, they end up winning by 10. The scary part is, now, the Spurs won't play this badly, but the Knicks will play better, because Brunson didn't have a great game for the first three quarters. But you want to talk about a closer. And there's very few of these players. There's a lot of guys who were great those first three quarters. Fourth quarter, Jalen Brunson has been unbelievable. And the numbers back this up. In the fourth quarter, this postseason, he's shooting 59% from the floor, 62% from three-point range, 93% from the free throw line.

0: He has every shot. He's got, you know, go right, shoot left, go left, shoot left, pull up, little teardrop. He can shoot the three, and he didn't have a good game last night. I mean, that's the scary part. The Spurs and Victor Wembanyama looked a little spent, and understandably so. But Wemby is settling for threes. That can't happen. He's got to go inside to then go outside. You got to put some people in foul trouble. I don't want you shooting threes. Now, you can shoot threes. I don't want you taking nine threes. De'Aaron Fox has to act like a guy who's getting paid $50 million a year. Because that's an embarrassing no-show. I didn't understand. It felt like Dylan Harper was the best player on the floor there for a while. And then all of a sudden I go, where is Dylan Harper? So there were a few things that were kind of puzzling last night. But De'Aaron Fox, he... Now, this is a guy who once won the Clutch Player of the Year award back in 2022-2023. Harper scores 16. Their leading scorer, midway through three quarters, he plays 4 minutes in the fourth quarter. I don't know if there was something else, if there's injury, if there's analytics, but I was puzzled by that. Karl Anthony Towns, come on down. You played great. And this is what you wanted from Chet Holmgren. You wanted aggression. And this is what Karl Anthony Towns did. He took it to Victor Wembanyama and lived to tell about it. That was one of the big differences. Josh Hart, if you look at the stats and you go, man, not a good shooting night, he did everything else. We talked about this a couple of weeks ago. Every team has one of these guys. If you're winning a championship, you got to have one of these guys. Could be Caruso with OKC. I mean, down through history, championship teams have one of these guys. He had 15 rebounds. You have 6 assists, 4 steals. He was plus 22 when he was on the floor. A glue guy is what we called them. But, man, every loose ball. I was surprised if somebody else got a loose ball when he was on the floor. He was that impressive. Here is Jalen Brunson being asked about the comeback.
1: When you guys come back in so many games, you know, resilience has been the story of your season. Is there a sense of calm or familiarity when you're in that situation, you know, trailing in the second half?
2: I don't want to say calmness, but I think we know what we have to do. I think we're a pretty together group. Be able to trust each other and still just continue to fight, have each other's back, and just know that we got to keep chipping away. It's just a credit to the mentality we have as a team. But, I mean, we can't just be satisfied with that. We have a long way to go. We have a lot of things we can do to be better. But I'm happy we came with a win.
0: Yeah, this isn't a coincidence. This is who they are. This is their identity. Down 22, we'll come back. Down 14 NBA Finals, we'll come back. And that's one of those each possession. This is what coaches tell you. You're not going to have a 10-point play. Each possession, chip away, chip away, chip away. And that's what they did last night. But when you look at the Spurs, I looked at their turnovers. Half of their turnovers were in the fourth quarter. That's a tired team. And I give credit to the Knicks. You know, they put the pressure on them. Even Jalen Brunson was playing defense. Now, stats can lie sometimes. But according to the mothership, the Spurs were 1-for-14 with Jalen Brunson as the primary defender, including 0-for-7 in the second half. When did he become Gary Payton? I mean, do you want that? Because we've heard all along Cat and Brunson don't play defense very well. Last night, I didn't think the Knicks played well. I think they played well when they needed to. And the Spurs got to figure out exactly what is their game plan and stick to it, because it felt like, hey, this guy comes in because that's what we've done all along. We're going to take that guy out. It felt analytical. It felt a little too, you know, like think analytic dependent. Yes, Marvin.
3: And another thing was, I thought somebody like Jose Alvarado had a really big end of the first half when Brunson got hurt with that knee injury, when Harrison Barnes went into his knee and he came in to sub in. He came up big. He had like 7 points. And if you get 7 points from Jose Alvarado, that's huge. Landry Shamet, 13 points. If you get 20 points out of those guys, That is huge because you're not expecting that from them.
0: Yeah, Knicks fans have reminded me. Didn't you say the Knicks didn't have a great bench yet? Yeah, you're right, I did. But they did last night. And we talked about this. There is something about this team, and it is a team. Yeah. It is a team. When I talk about Spurs, I usually just talked about Victor Wembanyama. With the Knicks, yes, it's Brunson heavy, but it is a true team. OG Anunoby. Like, you're going to ask these guys to just give me something. And it might be your defense against Wemby. It might be, you know, give me 5 minutes. Come in and spell this guy. Whatever it is, the Knicks will play better. But the Spurs better play better. Yeah, Paulie.
4: The other thing I was wondering, you mentioned this before, not playing Dylan Harper much in the fourth quarter. Do you think that's some type of analytics play where you stick to the plan that got you where you are now?
0: I hope not.
4: It felt like it.
0: Yeah.
4: Because it could shoot. Analytics people ignore their gut, I would assume.
0: I believe so. I don't like that at all. I think there's just a feeling sometimes. You've been at a game, or maybe you've been in a game, where all of a sudden you just go, it's my night, or it's not my night. It's not our night. And you might have to disrupt that. But it felt like Dylan Harper was the best player on the floor for a little while there. And then all of a sudden, he didn't get to play. Yes, Todd.
5: And analytics often, to me, speak to normally in this situation, or generally, or usually. There's no definites, even with numbers. So there is room for a gut instinct as far as what you're saying. It's an off night, or I just have a feeling this guy should be playing more minutes, or this one needs to come out.
0: Yes, Dylan.
6: Yeah, and analytics makes more sense in slower paced sports like football and baseball, but there's basketball such a momentum thing and it's constant. So it's like there's a flow, particularly in the playoffs, where it's like sometimes you just got to use some intuition, I think.
0: Yeah, I agree with that. That baseball is a matchup and it's a pitch and then you know, everything's slowed down. This is, I mean, you want to use analytics playing blackjack? I'm fine with that. But there's a flow to the game. There is a gut feeling, and I think gut feeling should override analytics at times. And it, you know, you're dependent on that. And it's like you got a notebook and it tells you what to do. But it felt like there was something that was off. Also, at the very end of the game, Jalen Brunson goes to Scott Foster and he says something, but he's saying something to Scott Foster, but he's saying it past Scott Foster, like something is going on here. And I didn't know if he was complaining about he was getting banged up because, you know, he got banged up twice last night. But Chris Haynes, a great NBA reporter, is going to join us next hour. And he talked to Brunson about that moment. So I don't know what was going on, but he was animated is too strong of a word, but he was bothered by something. Now, I don't know. It's not like Scott Foster goes, you know, hey, why are you yelling at me? Or don't be talking to me that way. He was saying something as if, was there something in the crowd? It was just a moment that I thought was out of character for Jalen Brunson. But we'll find out about that coming up next hour. Your phone calls are welcome. You got a poll question for the first hour of the program, Dylan.
6: Yeah, we have a couple, Dan. For starters, what was the bigger impact on the game last night? The Knicks playing well, or the Spurs playing objectively not well?
0: Well, I think the Knicks made the Spurs not play well. So I'm giving the Knicks the credit here. They played like I expected them to play. I thought Brunson would be better. He didn't play well early, but then all of a sudden it's fourth quarter, game on the line, ball in his hands, things happen. Karl Anthony Towns being aggressive, Josh Hart being aggressive, OG Anunoby being aggressive, guys coming off the bench contributing. I mean, if you can win games and Brunson doesn't play like we expect him to get 35, that's kind of scary. Because you've already got the split here in San Antonio. Now, you're 5.5-point underdogs coming up in game two, which doesn't matter to the Knicks, but I'm just saying this for the betting crowd. You've already gotten what you wanted to get here. Now you go for the jugular. Now you go, hey, you know what? Let's push them even harder this time around. If not, you go back to the Garden, and the Garden is going to be waiting. I think that'll be an interesting element here of the aggression. You know, the Spurs, like, I don't know where you get your energy from. If you don't have it in game one, where are you getting it in game two? Yes, Dylan.
6: Yeah, and it's like the Knicks are basically playing with house money relative. You know, you go in to San Antonio as underdogs, win a slugfest in game one, and it's like, whatever happens next game, if they lose, we're back to square one.
0: What's what are the other poll questions?
6: Paulie sent one over.
0: Okay.
6: If you need a two to win a playoff game, who are you taking? Jalen Brunson, Shai Gilgeous-Alexander, Luka Doncic, or other?
0: Well, it's going to be recency bias. I would take Brunson because I've seen it happen late in games. And that's if you're talking about, hey, you got to, you're taking a two here. Well, I'm assuming we're not talking about the first three quarters. We're talking about late in the game. Brunson gets his shot, and he's got every shot. Now, I know Luka has every shot. Shai Gilgeous, you know, not necessarily a great three-point shooter. There's a lot of guys who can get points, get buckets. But I've seen Brunson do this at a very high level, and I would take him. He has this innate ability. And I talked to Reggie Miller about this. It's you got to know angles. And Paulie and I talk about Chris Paul. Chris Paul wasn't really that athletic. He wasn't big. He wasn't strong. He wasn't quick, not a jumper. He just floated, and he looked for the angle. He looked for his spot. And that's what Brunson does. Steve Nash used to do this. Nash would go underneath the basket, you know, like Gretzky would get behind the net and then feed his teammates. Steve Nash would just kind of roam, and then they look for their moment, and that's what Brunson does. It's, I need to get to that spot, or if I don't get there, I can get there. He always has a plan B, and I think that's the beauty of seeing creative scores, and he is truly a creative scorer because he has to be. It's not like he can go, I'm Durant, I'm 7 foot, and I'm, you know, 7'9" wingspan. See if you can get my shot. Brunson's not a big guy. Yes, Dylan.
6: Durant, though. Prime Durant, if you need a two to win a game, oh, he might be all time.
0: Yes, absolutely. Yeah, he's one of the greatest scorers of all time. I mean, you're not picking somebody where I go, I didn't think of him.
6: Kevin Durant. Bad idea. Yeah.
0: How many points has he scored? I don't know, 30,000?
6: Couple.
0: All right, we'll take a break. Phone calls coming up. Settle on a poll question. Got a busy day on this Thursday. We're back after this. 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

0: Another question not answered last night. You got Keldon Johnson, sixth man of the year. You play him 8 minutes, 4 minutes less than Harrison Barnes, 2 minutes less than Luke Kornet. Okay. The De'Aaron Fox mystery, Dylan Harper sitting out, not really playing much in the fourth quarter, 4 minutes. So some puzzling moments there last night as it kind of melted down for the Spurs. There was a fan that ran onto the court taking a selfie with Victor Wembanyama. I'm surprised we don't have more of that in the NBA because of the proximity of the seats, you know, where a football stadium, baseball stadium, you know, you have to jump over, jump down, run to. Basketball, you're kind of right there. No, nobody in the front row is going to do it because they don't want to give up those expensive seats. First five rows, you're not going to be doing that. But somebody ran on the floor taking a selfie with Victor Wembanyama. Usher him off. Paulie's like, oh, there should be a moment where these security guys get to rough him up. And I go, no, no, no.
1: I would not be polite with him as he's escorted off the floor. They should make sure that he was really close to Wemby, like arm's length.
0: Yeah.
1: And security, I know, doesn't expect it, but I don't think he deserves politeness. Anyone deserves politeness when they run on the floor.
0: Well, you won't get politeness when we get you out of the specter of 18,000 fans. Now, you just don't let him back in. He doesn't get to go back to a game. That's it. Yeah, Dylan.
2: I feel like it feels different if it's like a girl runs onto the court. It feels like less of like a potentially threatening thing than a guy.
0: No, you can't think that way. No. I mean, Morgana, the kissing bandit, used to do this all the time, but Morgana was a very endowed stripper, I think, or retired stripper.
2: There you go.
0: And she, I mean, it would take her a while to get to, you know, Nolan Ryan on the mound. Like, it'd be like, and here she comes, Morgana the, okay, I got that. But then when guys run on the football field, I have no problem with you tackling them. I mean, in that environment, you can tackle them. And now I hope football players don't do that. But if they happen to, it's okay. Run on the field. Hey, look at me. Baseball guys running in the outfield, running away from security guys. Yes, Todd.
3: And security, I would think, are trained. They have to assume the worst. This person isn't necessarily going to just look for a photo or shake someone's hand or hug them. You don't know what they got carrying in their pocket.
0: By the way, it's quite an outfit you got on today.
3: Thanks. I'm on the Knicks city dance team with my wristbands.
0: You look like if there's an AARP version of the Knicks dance team. Well, no, just your age. But you have your Knicks shirt on.
3: I got Knicks pants, and I got royal blue wristbands, and it's kind of goofy, but I thought I'd dress. You know, I like to play dress up if the news of the day, you know, warrants.
0: I don't know if it's called playing dress up.
3: I call it play dress up.
0: Yeah, well,
3: For a 56-year-old man to put on something that, like, maybe, you know, a 7-year-old would wear, that's, you know, questionable.
0: Yeah. Well, you are a diehard Knicks fan.
3: I'm all about the Knicks.
0: Yeah. Yes, Paul.
1: Okay, let's be the jury for this young man who ran on the court. I looked it up, and I don't think he's been given a punishment yet. But here are some of the recent punishments for people who have run on the court in the NBA. The home team can ban him for life or for the rest of the season. There can be criminal charges for trespass or disorderly conduct, or a league-wide ban. The entire NBA can bar the individual. What would you guys do?
0: Just not let him come back in the arena. That's it. I mean, do I give him a lifetime ban? I'd have to know more about him. It's not a big deal to me. Like, he came on the floor. Okay, something stupid happens. Nobody got hurt. Take him off the floor. You don't let him back for a year. Great. Move on. Yes, Marvin.
4: I'm going with the lifetime ban. I grew up with the motto, you play stupid games, you win stupid prizes.
0: Yeah. Yeah, right, I'm fine with that. Like, I mean, I saw it. It's unfortunate. It happens. Get him off the floor. Move on. Yes, Dylan.
2: What do you think would be the most fun one to do? Like, which one to run on? I feel like baseball, right? You get to run, maybe get to second base, round one of the bases, and before you get tackled. I know, running on, taking a selfie.
0: Once
2: you had to do one.
0: No, I wouldn't do any of them. Never even thought about it. Like, man, I could run right there. I could jump over and run onto the field and then do what?
2: Well, there was that guy who at the Super Bowl, he bet on there to be a streaker at the Super Bowl, and then he streaked the game. That's pretty brilliant. I'm sure they probably took, they probably canceled the bet after they found out that he fixed it. But
0: yes, Marvin.
4: I know who should have gotten fired. The security at the Atlanta Braves when Hank Aaron hit 715 and those two guys came on. Hank Aaron was getting death threats.
0: I know.
4: And you let these two guys on, like, who's watching?
0: And apparently they had snipers up on the roof of Fulton County Stadium because they were worried about something happening with Hank Aaron breaking Babe Ruth's record. Okay, there's more at stake there. He got death threats, hate mail. So the Braves were well aware this was a black player breaking a white player's all-time record. So there's two guys that meet him at shortstop, unfortunately, and ruin the moment for one of my heroes. At home plate, Craig Sager is the guy in the white trench coat holding a radio microphone. They should have kicked Sager out of there, too. He's there at home plate with Hank Aaron. Crossing home plate, Craig Sager's there with a trench coat, and he's holding a little microphone. I don't even know if Sager was on radio anyplace. I don't think Sager ever got in trouble with that. But these two knuckleheads who are rounding the bases with Hank Aaron when he got to shortstop, and you can see Hank trying to knock them off, like they're patting him on the back. He doesn't know. I mean, they showed some of the letters that he got during that home run chase. Embarrassing. Sad. And here he is breaking that record, and two guys run on the field. What do you think Hank is thinking? And that was a sad, sad moment that they took away one of the great moments of his life. Yeah, Paul.
1: Going back to last night, I just watched the play again where the fan ran onto the court. The ball was in play. It wasn't between shots or something like that. So the Knicks actually got penalized a bit on the play because Dylan Harper threw the ball. The Knicks were about to complete a steal, but the ball was not in anyone's hands. So the refs had to talk and do a jump ball that the Spurs got back. So the Knicks actually lost a possession on that play.
0: 877-3DP-SHOW. Email address, dp@danpatrick.com. Twitter handle at dpshow. Did we settle on a poll question, Dylan?
2: Yeah, we got those two up right now. Do you want some early results?
0: Yeah, sure. Why not?
2: Bigger impact on the game last night. 53% say the Spurs playing poorly over the Knicks playing well.
0: All right.
2: And then if you need two to win a playoff game, who are you taking? Jalen Brunson, SGA, Luka Doncic, or other, little recency bias, Jalen Brunson's got 37%.
0: Now, if you said you got first pick and you take Jalen Brunson and I get SGA, I'm okay with that. I'm okay with that. Because SGA is more unstoppable. But Brunson, big game, fourth quarter, it's not a coincidence. He finds a way to find a bucket. Yeah, Dill.
2: What about this? What if you need a guy to flop at the end of the game to go to the line, who are you taking, Brunson or SGA?
0: SGA.
2: Yeah.
0: Yeah. It's kind of writing the book on that.
2: The flopping book.
0: Like an instructional video and SGA teaching you how to flop. Stat of the day is always brought to you by Panini America, the official trading cards of the Dan Patrick Show. Chris in Syracuse starts us off this morning. Good morning, Chris.
5: Hey, thank you, Dan. He had a few comments on last night's game. Yeah, and if you watch that clip of Hank Aaron, he looked very nervous when that happened. And yeah, Knicks fans were very vocal last night at times. They took over the crowd. And yeah, when that nut job came on the floor for the selfie with Wemby, Wemby's so tall, he only got as high as Wemby's jersey. And it was too bad because Wemby had a little smirk on his face, like he was kind of entertained by it. Yeah, Wemby really takes everything in stride. And last night, the Spurs looked a little overwhelmed by the moment. And in contrast, the Knicks looked like the veteran team in comparison, which they are. And I agree with you, Dan, totally. Cat, to me, was the key factor in that game. He kept the Knicks in it defensively and offensively till Brunson heated up. And, yeah, to me, Karl Anthony Towns was the MVP last night.
0: Yeah, he was aggressive. That's what I wanted. Take it to Wemby and just continue to do that. You know, sometimes it can be really simplistic. Like, it's not intricate. It's not like the triangle offense. It's just, we need you to do this tonight. Or this guy isn't scoring. We need you to help score. But I thought San Antonio looked tired. And certainly in the fourth quarter, your shots are short and there's turnovers. That's a tired team. Lucas, Texas. Hi, Luke.
6: Hey, Dan. Good morning.
0: Good morning.
6: You know, a couple quick comments about the game. You kind of mentioned already, this was a roster win. It just felt like the Knicks roster overall played better. I think there were two key moments, and you kind of alluded to it. It was in the third quarter. I think the Spurs were up by something like 13. Wimby came out for a couple of minutes, and that's where Cat really got aggressive. I think they got a quick 8 points. It's just remarkable how instantaneously their offensive mindset switched, and they were much more aggressive in the paint with Wimby out. That was really great to see. The second thing was Brunson towards the end. Obviously, he's just a master of the backboard, of just the angles, like you were saying. But I think the big reason why he's so much more likable than SGA style of play is, even though he was also trying to get to the line, trying to get some fouls, it felt like he never lost the chance to try to actually make the basket. Like, making the basket was more important than the potential of two free throws. He was always about two and one. And so I think that's why it's just a lot more endearing. It just felt a lot more competitive from him than a lot of SGA stuff over the last couple of weeks.
0: Thank you, Lucas. Victor had 26, 12, three blocks, but he had six turnovers. I mean, these are nice numbers, but this is where you watch a game and you get a different feel than just seeing highlights and looking at the box score. Because if you watch the game, you're like, damn, Josh Hart is everywhere. You look at the box score, he didn't shoot well, but he did everything else. And if he can give you a surprising number in any of those categories, it's such a value. Like, what do you need for me to do? We need you to rebound. All right. We need you to distribute. Okay. Because this is when the chess match really starts. This next game, this is when it starts. Because New York is going to expect something. The question is, what is Mike Brown expecting? And what is San Antonio going to give them? What is going to be different? I would say to Wemby, no threes. No threes to start the first half. No threes inside. Now, if he hits them, I might be saying something different. But we've said before, I want him inside to then come outside. I want you to establish yourself, get some fouls called, and then if you go out on the perimeter, you want to take some threes, great. It felt like he was settling. Like, he was running kind of from three-point line to three-point line. And I don't want him out guarding somebody outside the three-point line.

0: Seaton, and Dylan. All I can say is Marvin, stay in the front row, brother.
1: Wow. Wow.
2: Very interesting.
1: Yeah.
2: Different kind of numerology there.
3: Yeah, kiss of death back here.
1: I know. Deep dive on the back row. Let's see. Seth in West Virginia. Hi, Seth.
4: Hey, Dan. Thanks for taking my call. So yesterday, as you and Todd celebrated your anniversary, my wife, Courtney, and I celebrated our 9-year wedding anniversary. It's a bit of a tradition over the last couple of years that Fritzy serenades us with a little Bruce Springsteen. So if he can give us a little squawk off, it would be much appreciated. Thanks, guys. Keep up all the good work.
1: All right. Well, thank you, Seth. Todd, you got it in you today?
5: After she put her kiss to bed, her husband Bobby, well, they split up. I guess it's 2 years gone by now. All right. Happy anniversary. Oh, yeah. All right. All right. Come on now.
1: Okay.
5: Bring it home now. Bring it home.
1: Yes, Marvin.
6: Sorry, going back to the game real fast. When Wemby put it on the floor, those guys were in the cookie. Their hands were all in the cookie jars. Alvarado, Hart, Ananobi, Mikal Bridges. So they weren't letting him get a clean drive to the basket because he kept putting it on the floor.
1: Yes.
6: When it's on the floor, it's fair game.
1: Whenever a big man puts the ball on the floor, go get it. Yes, Dill.
3: And back to Todd for a sec. That was my first live Bruce Springsteen, I think.
1: Okay.
3: So getting to like watch it in person next to him.
1: Yeah, how did it feel? He gets very pink.
3: There's definitely some veins popping.
1: Yeah. Well, he's got the guns popping today with that t-shirt. Man,
2: a little snug in the waist and the hips and a lot of places.
1: Yeah. Well, it's very form-fitting.
2: Yeah, I got to find the shirt where it's tight on the arms and chest and then a lot more forgiving as you go down.
1: I think you need blousey. I think that's the word you're looking
2: that's
1: for.
2: That's an excellent word.
3: Yeah, there is a company that does that. It's like the sleeves are tighter and then it's like it hides your gut in the middle. I forget the name of it, but I think they made a killing.
1: Oh, okay.
3: True Classic. Oh, maybe that's it. Yeah. I don't know. I saw them. I was like, that's brilliant. It's like Spanx for dudes.
2: I like the untuck it because like it's brutal. If I try to tuck in a shirt, that's just not a good scene.
1: Well, it's good that you don't have to tuck in a shirt anymore. Like it's okay. Like there was that point where you go, man, so I can untuck my shirt and it's okay. I don't know when that started, but it has to be a decade, right? Where you go, yeah, it's okay. You can walk with your shirt tail out. Yes, Paulie.
7: I hesitate to bring this up, but what do you guys think about white sneakers with suits on TV?
3: Hate it.
7: Yeah. It kills the suit. You could have a $1,000 suit on and you're wearing white sneakers.
1: Yeah, but you can find $1,000 white sneakers too.
7: Yeah, it's like...
1: It's not for me. If I'm putting a suit on, then I'm going to put dress shoes on.
7: It's bad tires on a Porsche. That's what it is to me.
1: But at my daughter's wedding, I'm not going to wear a tuxedo in there, then wear sneakers. No.
3: Sneakers and tuxedo would be a wild combo.
1: But I've been to weddings where you get guys who wear the low top Chuck Taylor black Converse with their tuxedos.
3: This was in Brooklyn, right?
1: No, the hipsters. Yeah. Yes, Marv.
6: I went to a wedding where the groom and all the groomsmen wore Air Jordan 11s with their tuxes. And the thing was, the wife already knew. She was like, she has to know.
1: Oh, yeah, yeah. You can't surprise her.
6: Yeah.
1: You want no, there's going to be surprises at your wedding or your reception. There will be. You just want to make sure you clue your wife in on what doesn't have to be a surprise. Yes, yes, Taylor.
3: I can't imagine that pitch being like, all right, sweetheart. So the entire groomsmen are going to look like the cast of Space Jam for the wedding, all wearing Jordan 11s.
1: I don't know.
3: I feel like the wife to be would care about that.
1: Well, she might not, but you have to run it by her. You can't go, I got a surprise for you. I had a friend that they wrote H-E-L-P on the bottom of his shoes. So when he's kneeling at the altar, everybody started laughing because they put help on the bottom of his shoes. Yes, Marvin.
6: That was the only request that he had. And the thing was, the wife, like I know both of them, she was like, well, I know who I married.
1: Yeah.
6: Right. Like if you know him, you know he's going to wear these. Like, and it's fine. And if you look at those shoes, they look clean. The patent leather, those are the sneakers that you would wear.

0: I'm all right with that.
1: Were they the Concord 11s?
0: But, you know, here's another thing. They don't do the cut the cake anymore.
2: At all?
0: I've been to like three weddings recently and the bride and groom didn't cut the cake. They brought pieces of the cake out, but they didn't do the ceremony. I don't know if they want to speed up, you know, the reception here. Due to time constraints, there will not be any cutting of the cake. Yes, Mark.
3: Have you ever been to a wedding where the bride and groom smash each other?
0: Yeah.
1: Yeah,
0: that's bad. It's bad because the bride spends so much time looking her best. I hate it. Yes, Todd.
4: What if they just put like a little bit on each other's cheek or nose, just a little fun shot to put for the
0: No, you can feed album. Each other, but not smash her in the face. Yeah. Yes, Paul.
2: If there was anyone who would be against wasting cake, you'd think it'd be Todd.
4: I'm fine with just like a little bit, like a little cute thing, you know, you do when you kiss.
0: How about we take a break here? Last call for phone calls in this hour. 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
10: Brunson holding it just across midcourt, defended by Vassell. 8 to shoot, right wing, crossover, right elbow, step back, pump fake, leans in, throws it up, and he knocked it down! Jalen Brunson, a ridiculous shot! And the Knicks have a 6-point lead, 38 seconds to go!
11: 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Brunson, it's weird to have a quiet 30. 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Paulie is leading the charge. Russell Wilson announcing his retirement. Paulie is leading the charge. Russell Wilson, Hall of Famer. He wants to be on the Russ for Hall of Fame committee.
12: Yeah, representative from the show.
11: Okay. Well, we'll talk about that next hour, because I know you would like to have a little bit of time to filibuster about Russell Wilson, Junior the Third, now going into TV with CBS.
12: Right. Our team has lots of facts ready. We're not saying waive the 5-year rule. We're just saying.
11: Save it.
12: There you go.
11: Because you got on the Tiki Barber committee, and you didn't get him in.
12: Didn't get him in.
11: Okay. Well, maybe this isn't good news for Russ, that you want to be on the Russell Wilson Hall of Fame committee. Andy in Rhode Island. Hi, Andy. What do you have for me?
13: Good morning, Dan. What's up, Danettes? Dan, the intensity of both hockey and NBA has been just phenomenal. I don't think we could have asked for a better final for both series going on. But I will say, last night, watching the San Antonio game, I felt like the New York crowd was dominated. It's almost like they had a plane full of Knicks fans that went down there specifically to hold it down. And it got to the point where I was thinking, are San Antonio fans just passive? I might be upsetting a whole fan base, but in my opinion, you cannot let another fan base go in there and run it. And I felt like they sucked the air out of that arena.
11: Well, they were loud. There were more Spurs fans. The Knicks fans were vocal. I can't overstate how important this is to the city of New York. This fan base. This is crazy generational. They've had nothing at all. if you're under 30, you've had nothing. Even long, even older than that. I mean, you've had appearances in the NBA Finals. They didn't go well. You got to go back to 1970 and 1973. It almost skipped another generation, and now you have a younger generation. And they will not be denied. They will do, they're going to do whatever it takes to be those fans on the road, at home, to make sure that they win a title. Yes, Dylan.
4: I saw this from yesterday from Boardroom. The cost to attend Game 3 of the NBA Finals at the Gardens in the $4,000 range, the cost, the combined cost to attend all the remaining home games for the Yankees, Mets, New York Giants, and New York Jets this year is about $4,000. Like, get in price.
11: You got something magical here. The potential for something magical. Yes, Marv.
6: I went to a watch party last night in New York City, and the girl in the booth next to me, she was very pretty. And she was like, come on, defensive rotation, come on. I was like, the fact that this woman.
11: Were you the most famous person at the watch party?
6: I was not. No. I wasn't even close to being like, the most famous.
11: Okay. Can we guess who was the most famous?
6: It wasn't like, oh, there's, I don't know.
11: Like, there's Mike Golick or there's no. Pablo Torre.
6: Okay, some Kimberly A. Martin was there
11: Kimberly
6: last night.
11: Kimberly A. Martin, the mothership.
6: Yep. Okay. Our girl Smalls from Unsportsmanlike.
11: Okay.
6: I'm trying to think.
11: Michelle Smallman.
6: Yep. You know,
11: Evan Cohen of the ESPN morning show, was he there?
6: No, Evan Cohen went to sleep.
11: Oh, okay.
6: I was disappointed. You know Merrow from Desus and Merrow?
11: I know the name.
6: Yep. He was there last night.
11: Okay.
6: Shaq's son.
11: Whoa.
6: Sharif O'Neal. I was like, man, this is a tall guy. He looks like Shaq.
11: Sharif don't like it.
6: Rockin'. But no one recognized me either.
11: Todd is going to be in the confessional if you're watching on Peacock with his Knicks male cheerleader outfit. Hour 2 right after this.

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2: Shohei Ohtani is the face of baseball. Wemby is on his way. 50 years from now, who are we going to remember more? Our team's going to let somebody pitch and hit with Shohei Ohtani. Ohtani went to the Angels in part because they were willing to let him pitch and hit.

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1: I get the international part of this with Wemby. You get New York City.
0: This is Dan Patrick.
1: Hour two on this Thursday. My starting lineup is here. Fritzy, Dylan, Marv, Paulie, yours truly, the backroom guys. We'll check in with Chris Haynes, great NBA reporter. Stat of the day brought to you by Panini America, the official trading cards of the Dan Patrick Show. Paulie also wants to plead his case. He wants to be on the Russell Wilson Hall of Fame committee. Russell Wilson announcing his retirement. He will work for CBS's pregame show. We'll have that for you coming up as well. And Shohei Ohtani is doing something that hasn't been done since 1913. And it doesn't bring into the conversation the name Babe Ruth. So we'll have that for you coming up as well. 877-3DP-SHOW. Email address, dp@danpatrick.com. Twitter handle, @DP Show. My Golden Knights try to go for another win at the Hurricanes. Game two coming up tonight. Jalen Brunson closes as only Jalen Brunson can. Knicks over the Spurs by 10, up 1-0 in the series. Game two, it'll be the Knicks 5.5-point underdogs once again. But Jalen Brunson in the fourth quarter, closing out. They were down 14. They come back to win by 10, a 24-point turnaround. And they've gotten comfortable with double-digit deficits here. This is something that, fourth time in the last 30 years a road team has come back from a double-digit deficit to win game one of the NBA Finals. None of the previous three, the Sixers in 01, Celtics in 2022, Pacers in 2025, went on to win the series. Chris Haynes.
2: Stat of the day.
1: Here comes that one. Brought to you by Panini America, the official trading cards of the program. Good morning if you're watching on Peacock. Thank you for downloading the app. And we say good morning to Chris Haynes, senior NBA insider for NBA on Prime and the Association on NBA TV. Chris, there was a moment last night at the end of the game where Jalen Brunson did not celebrate after that win, but he went right to the referee, Scott Foster. And he wasn't mad at Scott Foster, but there was clearly an exchange there. And I had Fritzy reach out to you earlier and ask you if you knew what had happened then. So can you download us on what Brunson was upset about at the end of that game?
3: Yeah, I can. DP, thanks for having me, man. It's a long time. So this is what I can say. And I've saved this for you. I haven't reported this yet. So I'm gonna do it here.
1: Okay.
3: And then if you give me 10 seconds to tweet it, I'll do that as well. But DP, what happened is that the NBA right now was told, sources informed me that the NBA is investigating two courtside fans that towards the end of the game of game one, they were directing some vulgar, profane, flopping taunts at Jalen Brunson. And that happened probably around 20 seconds left in the game. And so then after the game, Brunson goes over to Scott Foster, and he's not arguing with Scott, but Scott was right there, and he was within distance of hearing what the fans were saying. And so Jalen was just basically telling Scott, hey, Scott, listen, you know, do something about this. You see what they're saying? And I was told that the fans kept on saying some pretty derogatory remarks, taunts. And at that point, Scott, you see Jalen Brunson kind of looked like he was going to take a step towards that direction where the fans were at. And then you could see Scott tell them, hey, let's not do this. You guys won. You know, go ahead. So I was told the NBA is looking into these two fans. Just a moment, DP.
1: All right. Go ahead and tweet it out.
3: All right. Tweet that. And on Threads as well. Okay. I am done now, DP.
1: All right.
3: You were saying?
1: I was trying to figure out kind of, you know, we love to do this. Did the Spurs lose? Did the Knicks win it? And I give credit to the Knicks here. I think the Spurs looked tired fourth quarter. Wemby settling for threes, not getting inside. I thought Karl Anthony Towns played great, Josh Hart. So your takeaway from this, if you're the Spurs right now, your takeaway from what went wrong and how to fix it is what?
3: DP, I hate to go to this because it's so easy to go to this, but it's the constant reality. It's a trend at this point. When Wemby goes 6 of 21, 7 of 20, 5 of 17, the Spurs lose. Simple. Simple as that. And I'm not putting it all on Wemby because obviously De'Aaron Fox is out there. He's been struggling ever since. He's still dealing with that bummed ankle. But when Wemby is efficient and not settling for that outside jump shot, DP, 42% of his shot attempts were three-pointers.
1: Yeah.
3: He was 6 of 21 from the field, 2 of 9 from 3. That's playing right into the Knicks' hands. Obviously, you know the Knicks are going to be physical. They want to play physical basketball when whoever's guarding Wemby. And at a certain point, Wemby is going to have to adapt to that and understand that, yes, while his skill set, while he can do everything on the court, you have to understand that at certain times of the game, it may cause for you to impose your will. And I know, you know, physically, he's just not at that point right now. But the one thing that he has that nobody else has is 7 feet height, 7'5" height. And a lot of times he doesn't use that to his advantage, but he's going to need help elsewhere as well. But I think that's the constant trend, DP, when a guy that size can't continue having too many of these terrible shoot nights. It can't be 6 of 21. We're not used to seeing guys of that size struggle like that from the field too often.
1: I don't know what the role analytics play with the Spurs, but I'm still trying to understand this, that Dylan Harper at times was the best player on the floor. He plays 4 minutes in the fourth quarter. Keldon Johnson, sixth man of the year. Harrison Barnes and Luke Kornet played more than he did. De'Aaron Fox, you can't be paying a guy $50 million and he gives you that. So this is the problem I had watching that game. It just didn't make sense. Maybe substitution patterns, but I don't know if this is analytics or is this just gut feeling of making moves or not making moves?
3: Yeah, that's a good question, DP. I mean, we didn't know how they were going to, the Spurs, I should say, were going to start off defensively. Because we know Wemby tends to like to guard a guy who's not really a 3-point threat, which allows him to stay closer to the basket. So with that being said, Karl Anthony Towns was going to be a guy that I was looking at and saying, okay, who are the Spurs going to put on him? Champagne really can't stay with him on the physical standpoint. And so I thought this was going to be a series where we'll see a lot more Keldon Johnson and a lot more Harrison Barnes, because those guys present the physical matchups and the physical makeup that can contend with a Karl Anthony Towns. So I was a little, DP, I share your sentiment. I was a little confused as well by the rotation, but you know, I'll chalk it up to game one, just being that filling out period, trying to see different matches, see what works. But Dylan Harper is a stud. He's a true stud. And for on De'Aaron Fox, DP, the one thing about De'Aaron Fox that he does do, and I understand why they're continually, you know, using him, is that he does stabilize the offense. When the ball is in Stephon Castle's hands, Stephon is playing amazing, doing things on both ends of the floor, but he is turnover prone. So I think they still have the confidence in De'Aaron that he can at least get the ball up court and get them into their sets. But yes, I agree. He has to start shooting better, because if you're out there, they expect you to produce.
1: Chris Haynes, senior NBA insider for NBA on Prime and the Association on NBA TV. I do this almost on a daily basis, talking about Jalen Brunson's ability. And I think if you saw him in high school, he was considered a great player, but he goes to Villanova. I don't know if anybody thought that's going to translate to the NBA, even in Dallas, where you go, boy, he's a nice player. And then all of a sudden he joins the Knicks. The Knicks wanted Mitchell. Yep. And they got him. He was the consolation prize.
3: That's saying a lot right there, DP. I remember when he signed his deal, when news got out of what the Knicks were going to be paying him to leave Dallas, I remember Knicks fans out, enraged, like, what? we're paying this backup this what? What are we doing? I remember that because I was the one that reported it. So I remember the outrage that was had. And then it didn't take long for him to win over Knicks fans, and it surely didn't take long for the NBA world to recognize he was a special player. But nah, this guy at 6'1", he may say he's 6'2", but I think he's more 6'1". This 6'1" guy who's not classified as an athletic guy, you know, it still marvels people how he can dominate, how shifty he is, how he can create, get inside the paint. And one thing I'll say about Jalen Brunson, even though he was struggling for probably two and a half quarters of the game, Karl Anthony Towns, I want to give props to him. He kept them afloat. Landry Shamet, guys, OG had big shots. Alvarado came off the bench, had some good minutes. His teammates kept them in the game to the point where Brunson finally found his groove and was able to cash in later on. So Jalen Brunson is a star. He's special. You can already put him in the Mount Rushmore of Knicks greats at this point, at this stage.
1: Yeah, I know that we're quick to have the Mount Rushmore here. You know, Frazier and Willis Reed and Patrick Ewing on there, Bernard King. And if you want to put Jalen Brunson in there, you know, Bernard never won. Patrick didn't. Willis and Walt did. But Brunson's, you know, you win a title, they'll build a statue.
3: Oh, for sure.
1: I mean, build one right next to the Statue of Liberty.
3: But
1: it'll be the statue of Brunson. And Statue of Liberty, she was 6'4" and had a good handle.
3: Hey, would they make the Brunson statue bigger than the Statue of Liberty?
1: No, he can't.
3: Oh, they couldn't do it.
1: No, because Brunson's 6'1". Statue of Liberty. Yeah. It's great to talk to you as always. Have fun down there, and we'll talk to you soon.
3: Yes, sir. DP, always a pleasure, brother.
1: Chris Haynes, senior NBA insider, NBA on Prime and the Association on NBA TV. Yeah, that cleared up something because I don't know what was being said. I just know Brunson wanted Scott Foster to know something was being said and you need to do something about it. Two fans saying something, and then you have a fan who walks on the floor. So security, I'm hoping, will be a little tighter there. Coming up in game two. Anthony in Portland. Hi, Anthony.
4: Good morning, fellas. Much respect, peace, and blessings. I'm from Erie, PA. I live in Portland, Oregon. And in 2000, January 2nd, I ran on the field, Ralph Wilson Stadium. I was in the end zone area, and I'm trying to make my attempt, and a security guard is shaking his head no. His hat blew off his head, and I darted on the field. Security surrounded me, and I said, okay, you got me. And then one spear chucked me, and the other one slammed me on my neck. And, yeah, they were not nice to me. Before I did that, my roommate said, give me the car keys because I'm not getting stuck in Buffalo.
1: Why did you have to run on the field?
4: You know, I bought tickets for my grandfather to go to the game with me because he was a Colts fan, and he ended up in the hospital, and I don't know.
1: And so did you, didn't you? Did you end up in the hospital as well?
4: No, it was weird in that the little jail they have because they don't, like, check people. People were back there smoking cigarettes. They had cell phones. It was a weird jail. There was a Santa Claus drunk and like, yeah, it was weird, but I got criminal trespass and disorderly conduct. And I went to the first court hearing. I never went to the second one. I moved out to Portland, and like 10 years later, I get this notice in the mail. They want their $100. I said, boy, how bad's Buffalo doing? They tracked me down in Portland for $100, but I finally got that taken off my record. And,
1: you don't seem, you know, too bothered by this, Anthony.
4: No, I don't know. I was young and, you know, everyone always asks, were you streaking? Did you streak? When I tell the story, no, I wasn't streaking.
1: Well, thank you for that story, Anthony. Yes, Dylan.
5: I grew up with this kid whose dad, I believe it was during the 1994 New York Rangers run. brought skates and jumped on the ice at the game and was skating around. And it's just funny to picture getting taken to jail and skate with skates on, because I don't think they let you go back in the stands and get your shoes. He had a picture of it too. I remember it was like him, you know, like just skating around.
1: Stat of the day brought to you by Panini America, the official trading cards of the program. We'll take a break. Phone calls coming up. We'll update our poll results. Paulie wants to plead his case for Russell Wilson Jr. III, Hall of Famer. 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
15: Neeston.

Phone calls are welcome. Tyler's sitting by. He'll take those calls. Shohei Ohtani allowed two hits. He struck out six. Six scoreless innings. He lowered his ERA to 0.74. Through 10 starts, I believe this is the lowest ERA since 1913.

0: out of the dirt.
1: And the Cy Young race in the National League is wild because Christopher Sanchez had his streak of shutout innings snapped. Now, the Phillies beat the Padres. He had a streak of 50 and two-thirds consecutive scoreless innings. That's the third longest in the live ball era. That's since 1920. So, Oral Hershiser had 59. That was in 1988. Don Drysdale had 58 in 1968. But Ohtani, this Cy Young's important to him. And I go back to Dave Roberts telling me that in spring training. It's like, how important is winning the Cy Young? He goes, very. This just feels like, hey, what do you want me to do? Give me a new challenge here. But that's crazy, crazy impressive. Yes, Dylan.
2: Yeah, I got the NL Cy Young odds currently.
1: Okay.
2: Christopher Sanchez is leading the pack at plus 135, followed by Jacob Mizorowski at plus 200, and then Shohei Ohtani plus 550. So decent odds, but not out of it at all.
1: Where's Skeens?
2: Skeens is fourth at plus 950.
1: This is wild. Wild. Yeah, Paul.
3: And Ohtani's hitting stats way up. In the last 7 days, yeah. 14 of 26, he's hitting 301 now.
1: Yeah, I think he had a nice month-long stretch here. Had a couple of hits last night, but six scoreless innings. And he's gotten to that point where we're not surprised. But you have the best ERA through the first 10 starts since 1913. Yes, Paul.
3: Someone asked me the other day about Ohtani. Well, there'll be others like him. Do you think teams are going to let others wag the dog like he did and pitch and hit full time?
1: Yes. If I'm a team, like I would still want to know if Paul Skeens wants to hit because he was a real good hitter when he was at the Air Force Academy. And if I could have the curiosity here of a team, now the Pirates are playing pretty well, but if I'm a team like the Marlins, Would I want to give somebody that opportunity just for the curiosity factor? Yes, I would. Because it's really rare if you have a great pitcher who wasn't a great hitter when he was growing up. But if I can have somebody who has that ability to be a competent hitter and, you know, he's going to be my starter every fifth day and I can have him hit that bat in the lineup. Sure. Yeah, Paul.
3: In 2 years, before he got to LSU, Paul Skeens, in 2 years at Air Force, he hit .367 with 24 homers.
1: I got to at least be curious.
3: He wasn't average. He was one of the best hitters in the conference.
1: Yeah, yeah. So, yes, would I do that? Yes. Did the prices go up for Game 3 in the NBA Finals, this one in the Garden?
3: Yeah, they went up quite a bit in the past week. I think the get-in price for one seat, nosebleeds, was $4,900. Now I have it at $7,500 for one seat.
1: Just to get in.
3: Any seat in the building. The worst seat in the building.
1: Worst seat in the building.
3: Yeah.
1: Yes, Dylan.
2: So that means you could get Yankees, Mets, Jets, and Giants tickets for the next two seasons for essentially the price of going to one Knicks game.
1: But could you imagine if, let's just say the Knicks are up 3-0 and you're going to have game four in the building. What do you think the get-in price would be for game four at the Garden? $9,000, $10,000? Yes, Bill.
2: We could do a little closest to the hole, and then if that happens, see who's closest. I would guess it's north of $10,000.
1: Well, I don't think they're going to be up 3-0.
2: Well, after last night.
1: Well, I know. It's one game. One game. I've seen a lot of first game. Oh my gosh. Did you see what Allen Iverson and the Sixers did? Yeah. And then I saw what happened the next four games. Not equating the Knicks to Allen Iverson and the Sixers back then against the Lakers, but we've seen those. Oh my gosh. I remember Philadelphia. What was that? The Boston Massacre where Philly beat the Celtics like by 44 or something. Andrew Toney was underrated, man.
3: You loved him.
1: He was a bucket. Andrew Toney was a bucket. But I think they lost like by 44 points in game one. And then everybody's like, oh my gosh, it's over. And then Celtics came back to win it. Was it 40-point margin, Paulie?
3: Yeah, the Celtics humiliated the Sixers, I'm reading that, by a score of 121 to 81. Larry Bird, 24, 15, and 10.
1: Yes, Marvin.
0: Andrew Tony's got one of my favorite nicknames, the Boston Strangler.
1: Yeah.
0: Because you should just kill Boston on a regular basis.
1: Damn. What was his number, 22? God, he was good. He was. There are certain guys where you go, he's going to score. Like Vinny Johnson, he's just going to score. They knew how to score. They expected them to score. So did I have that reversed? It was Boston beat Philly by 40, not Philly beating Boston?
3: Yeah.
1: Huh. Okay. Yeah, I'm getting old, you know. I'm forgetting things now. Little things. What's your name in the back?
4: I'm Todd. You call Todd. Me Fritzy usually.
1: Oh, hey, Fritzy.
4: How's it going?
1: How are you?
4: I'm doing okay.
1: All right. Great to see you. Okay. Here we go. Paul has been asking for this. He said, could I have a moment? I said, what's going on? No, a moment on the show. I said, okay. What's the moment? I need to start the ramp up for 5 years from now with Russell Wilson getting into the Pro Football Hall of Fame. I said, okay. I'll let you be part of the let's elect Russell Wilson to the Pro Football Hall of Fame. He announced his retirement yesterday. Now, do I think he's retired? No. He's going to be in New York working for CBS in the studio. Let's say something happens with Dak Prescott.
3: Oh.
1: Jackson Dart. Maybe, you know, with the Jets. But this is a job, hold on to it. Because, you know, I tell, you know, when guys get these jobs, I say they don't come around that often. You won't get another chance if you decide that you're going to go back into coaching. Like John Gruden, this should have been his job, you know, for a long, long time. But if I'm Russell Wilson, I would say you got a job. You can stay in this job. You're a young guy. And you're going to be with CBS pregame show as long as CBS has the NFL. Yes, Paulie?
3: All right, I have a question for the room. Let's assume Russell Wilson does not play again and does not add to or detract from his Hall of Fame candidacy. Would it be fair to say that the last 2 years he undid a lot of goodwill and a lot of traction he had to the Hall of Fame? Would it be fair to say?
1: Yeah.
3: So in Pittsburgh, he was 6-5 as a starter, 16 touchdowns, 5 picks. Didn't go great. Last year with the Giants, 0-3 as a starter, really went poorly.
1: Yeah, but this started in Denver.
3: Right. So in Denver, his first year in Denver, he was 4-11, 16 touchdowns, 11 picks. Not good. His second year, he was 7-8 as a starter, 26 touchdowns and 8 picks, but it was not a great season.
1: Well, you had a coach who didn't want him. I mean, he has great stats. His touchdown to interception ratio is probably top 5 all time. But we forget how great he was. That's how long ago it's been. And do I think he's, if I take away his name and I say, here are the stats, he's a Hall of Famer. Problem is, I can't take away his name, and it feels like he might not be liked. It might be, the Legion of Boom is the reason why you got to 2 Super Bowls. You threw an interception that cost your team. I'm just going by what I think. If I'm going to make an opposite case, why do you give it to Marshawn Lynch? Well, it wasn't his call, but Russ to me was the best player on the field that night against the Patriots. I thought he was incredible, but do I think he's a Hall of Famer? I do. I think he's more of a Hall of Famer than Eli Manning. I think he's more of a Hall of Famer than Philip Rivers. I think he's more of a Hall of Famer than Matt Ryan.
3: Do you think enough people agree with you?
1: I don't think so. You know, if Matt Ryan wins that Super Bowl against the Patriots, he's a Hall of Famer, right? If Russ beats the Patriots again, definitely a Hall of Famer. But it's tricky where you go, boy, that one game or that one pass is the difference between you being a Hall of Famer and not a Hall of Famer. You went from a sure thing to, I don't know. Yeah, Paul.
3: If David Tyree doesn't hold on to the ball and they lose, and Eli Manning is 1-1, finish that statement.
1: He's probably not a Hall of Famer. I mean, you have people who don't think he's a Hall of Famer. I mean, he compiled, but he did have two of the biggest moments, and he beat the Patriots. Is that enough to make you a Hall of Famer? Yes, Marvin.
0: Yeah, Eli hasn't gotten to the Hall of Fame yet.
1: But he will.
0: You think so?
1: Yeah, he will. Yeah. He's not a first ballot Hall of Famer.
0: Or he might not be a Hall of Famer at all.
1: Yeah, he'll be a Hall of Famer.
0: So those two wins, because I would say Brady is the most important last name in his candidacy.
1: Yeah. Yeah. But then the name Manning is second most important because your brother's already in the Pro Football Hall of Fame.
0: But that's, to me, that last name has nothing to do with him, whether or not he gets into the Hall of Fame or not. His brother, I mean, his father's not in the Hall of Fame. It's only Peyton.
1: Yeah, but Eli won two Super Bowls.
0: You correct, know, right.
1: Arch played on a bad team.
0: No, I'm saying.
1: Yeah.
0: The two Super Bowls, not his last name. Really? Forget his last name. Okay. If he's Eli Jones, going to the Hall of Fame. Just because of those two Super Bowl wins.
1: Yes, Dylan.
2: If Russ goes to two Super Bowls, but he loses both, so he doesn't have that one Super Bowl, is it even a conversation with his stats and everything?
1: I think it's more of a conversation, or a debate about that. Look at his, he had 350 touchdown passes and 100-something interceptions. I mean, that's Aaron Rodgers-like. That touchdown-to-interception ratio, I just don't think we looked at Russ as the reason why Seattle was winning.
2: Well, and I wonder, too, if the Seahawks winning last year with Sam Darnold, like basically a whole new team, not saying it overshadows Russ, but he's not the last guy to have won in Seattle.
1: Yes, Paul.
3: Russell had seasons of 34 touchdowns, 34, 35, 31, 40. Those aren't pedestrian numbers. Those aren't Troy Aikman, no offense, where he was part of a great team. Here's a couple stats. How many quarterbacks in NFL history have at least 300 touchdown passes and fewer than 125 interceptions?
1: One.
3: Two. Aaron Rodgers and Russell Wilson.
1: Oh.
3: Here's another one.
1: Well, that was the one.
3: Yeah.
1: I think he was the other
3: one. Here's another one. Quarterbacks that have 40,000-plus career passing yards and 8-plus playoff wins. It's a good list. It's probably 10 guys. But it's Brady, Breeze, Manning, Favre, Rodgers, Big Ben, Marino, Eli, Elway, Flacco, by the way, Flacco, Russell Wilson, and Joe Montana. They all feel like Hall of Famers.
1: Yes, Todd.
4: It pains me because of the way things worked out or didn't work out in Denver, but for Russ specifically, just because of that one play, I know how much we get caught up with one Super Bowl win versus two Super Bowl wins, but that one play should be the difference in someone, you know, being immortalized in the Hall of Fame. I personally have a problem with that, and I think he's done enough for the Hall of Fame, not first ballot or anything like that, but I can't take that on him because they decided not to hand the ball off to Marshall Falk, to Skittles.
1: Marshawn Lynch.
4: Marshawn Lynch.

0: I think he had 10 Pro Bowls. Yes, Mark.
1: For different reasons, obviously. Antonio Brown.
0: Yeah. Yeah. Yeah, Paul.
2: Like, we don't do this in baseball. Ken Griffey Jr.'s first 10 years were galactic. His next 10 were good. He didn't play himself out of anything. Albert Pujols' first 10 were as good as anything ever. His next 10 were good.
0: Yeah, but Russ didn't have 10 years that were galactic. He had 10 that were consistently great. Junior had 10 years that were galactic, and then he had 10 good years. Got banged up a lot. Yes, Marv.
1: If Russell Wilson has an MVP award, I don't even think this is a discussion. Because he would have just been a Pro Bowler, and how much stock do you put into those Pro Bowls? Was he an alternate? Was he a starter? So that comes into play also.
0: Well, if Matt Ryan, who won an MVP, won that Super Bowl, he's going into the Hall of Fame. But I don't think he's viewed as a Hall of Famer. Yes, Dylan.
3: I also think with the Malcolm Butler playing the Super Bowl, I think Pete Carroll takes the brunt of the blame for that over Russell Wilson. Like, at least in the court of public opinion. Like, yeah, he threw the pick, but it's really the play call that people, I think.
0: Yeah, but that's not on Pete Carroll. It's Daryl Bevel.
3: Oh, yeah, Daryl Bevel.
0: Like, he's the guy. It's weird how Daryl Bevel, and then you'll look at Dan Quinn. Dan Quinn was the head coach of the Falcons. Kyle Shanahan's the one who's calling those plays.
3: Yeah.
0: With the Falcons. And instead of just, you know, running the ball up the middle three times, kick a field goal, now they need two scores, now you're going to win a Super Bowl. So sometimes we blame the wrong guy. Yeah, Bill.
3: If we're going off of nicknames in terms of Hall of Fame candidacy, Mr. Unlimited's pretty good, but he's also the Asterisk and Robot Russell.
0: Wait, those are Russ's nicknames?
3: According to Pro Football Reference, I was familiar with Mr. Unlimited and Danger Russ.
0: I heard Danger Russ, but not Mr. Unlimited?
3: You never heard Mr. Unlimited?
0: No.
3: Oh, really?
2: Like Mr. Worldwide.
3: Yeah, he was all Mr. Unlimited all the time back in Seattle.
0: What?
3: Yeah.
0: Oh, no, his wife is.
3: She's Mr. Unlimited?
0: She's Miss Unlimited. Oh. She's first team Miss Unlimited.
3: Yeah, she's pretty unlimited.
0: Yes, Paulie.
2: Here's one last stat.
0: All right.
2: Quarterbacks who have thrown 300-plus touchdown passes and run for more than 4,000 yards in their career. How many do you think there are?
0: One,
2: Russell Wilson. 353 touchdown passes and 5,600 rushing
0: yards. That's pretty good.
2: But his rushing yards were never spectacular. They were efficient. He'd run for like 500 yards,
0: yeah,
2: but never 1,100 yards. So it's like, He led the league in touchdowns once. He never had 50. He never ran for 1,000. It's like, you know, not the Joe Johnson of the league.
0: But. Well, we'll revisit this in 5 years from now. He's not going to be a first ballot Hall of Famer.
2: Huh.
0: Yes, Martin.
1: So you're coming back in 5 years for the Russell Wilson,
0: yes,
1: Hall of Fame
0: just
1: special?
0: Yes, just for this. I think it might be 6 years or 7 years. Probably 7 years before. Now, it will help Russ. Guys who have gone into TV and they stay present, guys who benefited from being in the broadcast booth. Dan Dierdorf did. I thought Dan Fouts did. Like, they're still omnipresent. And it's not like a guy goes away. Like, I've campaigned for Ricky Waters for years. I thought he was that first running back wide receiver, and he played with the Niners. I thought he was a great player. You know, Roger Craig got in. I'm happy for that. But, you know, there's certain guys where they're not doing anything. They're not there on Monday Night Football or a Sunday afternoon. And I do think that that helps out. How about yes, Marvin.
1: Do you think the nickname Legion of Boom hurts his Hall of Fame candidacy because you had such an iconic defense that was leading the charge?
0: I would say that's part of the equation. It's like the Doomsday defense, Purple People Eaters, the Steel Curtain, like those defenses were so recognizable, fearsome, foursome, that it does take away from the other side of the ball. Yeah, Dill.
3: Yeah, but he was great too. It's not like a Ravens Trent Dilfer situation where it's like the defense literally had to win them the game. Of course they did, but like they were no slouch on offense either.
0: Yeah. But Marshawn Lynch was more famous than Russell Wilson.
3: Yeah, that's true.
0: So you had Legion of Boom, then you had Marshawn, and then you had, oh, this third-round draft pick out of Wisconsin. Man, he seems like he's pretty good. Yes, Marv.
1: Another thing that hurts him is when they won the Super Bowl, he was not Super Bowl MVP.

0: it was somebody on the defense.
1: True. Yeah, still.
2: All right, better nickname, Beast Mode, Mr. Unlimited, or Legion of Boom. That's a pretty good trifecta you got on the same team.
3: I would say Beast Mode.
2: Beast Mode.
3: Yeah, because he ran like that. Legion of Boom is pretty good.
2: Yeah.
3: Mr. Unlimited is not.
2: No?
3: No, that sounds like a social media influencer.
2: Well, kind of.
3: Like there's a Mr. Beast.
2: Yeah, Mr. Unlimited.
3: Mr. Unlimited. All right, let me take a break. We'll get to more phone calls, more on the game one of the NBA Finals. My Golden Knights trying to go for 2-0 against the Hurricanes tonight. 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

0: 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Paul in Iowa. Hi, Paul. What do you have for me today?
1: Hey, Dan. Well, I would say for Russell Wilson at the Hall of Fame, instead of a bust, we should have a little monument that shows him doing shotgun sets in the aisle of a transatlantic flight. That would be my most memorable Russell Wilson moment. But I'm calling because it's a big week for college basketball players that are pulling their names out of the draft and transferring. A lot of negotiation. That's what I think we should call it. There's no recruiting involved if a coach just has the biggest amount of money and says, here's what I can offer you. It's a lot different than recruiting is even for high school players. So I say that these guys are in negotiations with new schools and make it as professional as possible.
0: Yeah, but they were doing this before under the table, where the highest bidder, highest offer, the best offer. I mean, now you got to pay taxes on it. Terry in Seattle. Hi, Terry. What do you have for me?
2: Hey, good morning, Dan, and always nice to talk to you fellas. I wanted to call in to support Paulie on his Russell Wilson argument for the Hall of Fame. I think as time goes on and we all take the emotion out of it, good, bad, or indifferent, he's a Hall of Famer. Maybe not first ballot, but he is. And I think another stat for Paulie would be that fourth quarter all-time comeback for a quarterback, Russ ranks ninth with 32, right in between Dan Marino and John Elway. And another analogy that I could make on another sport, I throw out to you Mike Trout. I mean, for the first 5-6 years, that guy owned baseball, and we were ready to put him in the Hall of Fame right away. Well, what does his last 5 or 6 years look like? We all know the reasons, but the reasons don't matter. It might be another argument. I love the guy, but he just hasn't done much in the last few years.
0: Yeah, but those first, whatever, 7 or 8 years, I mean, that's all-time great. You're winning the MVP or runner-up. Russ was never the MVP. You know, he played great, but Mike Trout has played great for bad teams. And I get what you're saying, but Mike Trout is already a Hall of Famer. Becky in Wisconsin. Hi, Becky.
3: Morning, guys. Nice to talk to you again. I just had a couple of comments. First of all, I wanted to say congratulations to Caleb Williams on making the cover of Madden. As a Packer fan, I am very excited and hope he has a Madden-like year. I wanted to mention that I was going to call in yesterday, but I was a little busy. I wanted to talk about Todd being a cheapskate. I wanted to defend him because way back when I lost that pie to the face bet about the Broncos Packers, and called in on the caller is always right day, Todd was pretty amazing with a very generous donation that he made to my Polar Plunge pick. So I just wanted to give him props.
0: Becky, it's because you're a woman.
3: You know, I wouldn't argue that.
0: I'm just telling you that he is not afraid to spend on women. And I think it's a nice gesture, but do I think the fact that you're a woman and Todd gave a charitable donation, if your name was Bart instead of Becky, I don't think he would have been jumping on that. Yes, Todd?
4: I don't really have a good comeback for that.
0: Because you know it's true.
4: And, you know, I'm a sucker for the females, but I'm glad I can contribute.
0: Yeah,
4: and
0: of course
4: even though
0: you could.
4: That is true that I have a gender bias when it comes to how far I'm going to go.
0: Yes, Dylan.
4: My wallet.
5: So Todd, if I was terminally ill, am I getting anything?
4: I'd probably give you a couple bucks. Maybe I might send a pizza your way or something like that. What would be
5: I'm dying, Todd. You think I want pizza?
0: Well, isn't there the woman whose name is Dylan on the Today Show?
4: Dylan Dreyer.
0: Yeah, so if you didn't know that it was Dylan and you thought it might have been a woman, then yes.
4: I would have been tricked. Dylan Dreyer would send all kinds of money to Dylan Dreyer.
5: I think we can work something out.
0: I think Dylan Dreyer might be in Tahoe again this year playing golf, Todd.
4: I love Dylan Dreyer. What do you want me to say? I think she's a beautiful woman and a great meteorologist.
0: Of course she is. Did the meteorologist find the meteorologist that hit Boston? Like, did the meteorologist know the meteor was coming our way? Paulie's in the confessional. If you're watching on Peacock, final hour after this. 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
14: Matt Stafford, 1 year deal, $55 million. 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
0: Can Victor Wembanyama be the face of a sport in the United States when he's not from the United States?
15: Hosted by Dan Patrick and joined by the four Danettes.
0: Shohei Ohtani is the face of baseball. Wemby is on his way. 50 years from now, who are we going to remember more? Our team's going to let somebody pitch and hit with Shohei Ohtani. Ohtani went to the Angels in part because they were willing to let him pitch and hit. Now you got to find somebody 7'4" roaming the earth, and they have to be able to have a handle and coordinated and then shoot like a point guard. So good luck finding either one.
15: Broadcasting from the Man Cave.
0: I get the international part of this with Wemby. You get New York City.
15: This is Dan Patrick.
0: Final hour in this Thursday. Got Marvin and Paulie in the front row, Dylan, Fritzy in the back row, the backroom guys, yours truly, and you at home or somewhere else in your car. Glad to have you on board. Stat of the day is always brought to you by Panini America, the official trading cards of the program, U.S. Women's Open. It'll be at Riviera starting later today. You can catch it on NBC and Peacock. 877-3DP show. We will update our poll results from the first 2 hours. We'll get to our final hour with Dylan doing the honors there. We'll talk to Channing Frye, the Turner Sports NBA analyst, former NBA champ. He'll tell us what the Spurs will do to win Game 2. We know what they didn't do to lose Game 2. The Knicks over the Spurs by 10 last night. The Knicks are 5.5-point underdogs with Game 2. Golden Knights, Hurricanes Game 2 coming up later on tonight. All righty. 877-3-DP show. Operator Tyler sitting by. Dylan, let's clean up the poll questions from the first 2 hours.
5: Yeah, Dan, last hour's polls were, how much does a fan running onto the court slash field slash ice bother you? A lot, a little, or don't care? 40% say a lot.
0: Yeah, I just, you know, it's a notice me moment, and whatever happens to you, you know, hopefully it's painful.
5: I'm kind of in the don't care camp. I mean, sometimes it's kind of funny, too, but by and large, I'm like, it's not the end of the world.
0: What else do you have?
5: Is Russell Wilson a Hall of Famer? Yes or no? Keeping it simple, 63.6% say
0: yes.
5: You would be wrong. It's
0: whoa.
5: No.
0: Whoa.
5: Yeah. Sorry, Paulie.
0: Even Paulie's convincing rebuttal?
5: Mm-hmm.
0: You know what? Maybe as time goes by, maybe we'll soften those memories of playing for, you know, in New York and playing for Pittsburgh and even playing in Denver, maybe. Yeah, Paul?
18: I am wondering, thinking back, when did he go from the feel-good story out of Wisconsin? He was jettisoned by NC State. He takes over the Seahawks. And his first 5 years, he was kind of beloved. It's a great story. And something tilted with him, not exactly what it was.
0: I think it was his teammates. I don't think they liked him. I don't think the Legion of Boom liked him. And, yeah, I remember when somebody was telling me about Russ would have a tuxedo in the back of his car because he would make, you know, these appearances. And, I think Russ is a good person. I just think he maybe comes off as too good. And that bothered teammates. And, you know, you could say there's a robotic feel, like Alex Rodriguez. There's a robotic feel to him. They're just, you know, maybe not as comfortable as you would think. And I think Russ came off that way to a lot of people. A lot of people covered the team. I don't know how that impacts his Hall of Fame. But he announced his retirement, 14 years. The numbers are there. one pass away from probably being a first ballot Hall of Famer. No, I think it was that impressive what he did. And yes, did he have a great defense? But, you know, we do this. We pick and choose. Did Eli Manning have an unbelievable defense with him? The answer is yes. The defensive line deserved the MVP. They beat the hell out of Tom Brady. But nobody goes, boy, but he had a great defense there. Did anybody say, yeah, you know, but 49ers had a great defense with Joe Montana? Then nobody brings that up. But the Niners did have a great defense. They had defensive stars. I mean, we just pick and choose, and I think that's unfair. Yes, Marvin.
19: I think the big difference is Joe Montana and Eli Manning had great moments in those Super Bowls that people remember. And Russell didn't have that. I mean, they mollywopped the Broncos. Sorry, Fritzy.
0: Yeah.
19: In the Super Bowl. So he really didn't have any highlights. And unfortunately for him, he had some unbelievable highlights in the Super Bowl that he lost.
0: Yes. Yeah, that defense was so good against the Broncos that we don't even remember what kind of numbers he put up, because that was a dominating performance. So I think that factors in. If he had had some of those moments that he had against the Patriots when they lost in that Super Bowl against the Broncos, then maybe we would remember that. Because if I say, do you remember his Super Bowl win? And the answer is you probably don't. I mean, you might remember the ball going over Peyton Manning's head on the first snap. Sorry, Todd.
4: All right.
0: Percy Harvin. Like you just didn't remember Russ. Yes, Paul.
18: I kind of forgot that Super Bowl, just, and it kind of proves your point. It was such a blowout, 43-8.
0: Yeah.
18: Golly.
0: We had Chris Haynes on, NBA reporter, and I had asked Fritzy, I said, reach out to Chris, because something happened at the end of the game last night where Jalen Brunson went to Scott Foster. He wasn't mad at Scott Foster. He was going to Scott Foster, the official, to say, you need to do something about this. NBA is looking into two courtside fans who allegedly directed vulgar, profane, flopping remarks towards Jalen Brunson. Brunson met with official Scott Foster after the game to address the fans' behavior, to which the remarks continued. You can only imagine what was being said there, but Brunson was bothered enough in a win to go over right after the game. He didn't celebrate. He went right over to say, hey, those two guys, you can't allow this to happen. We'll see what the NBA does with that as we have game two. And the Spurs are 5.5-point favorites. Channing Frye will join us coming up here in a little bit. Here is Victor Wembanyama on what needs to change in game two.
20: It's almost not like I have anything to figure out. It's almost like I have to play normal, not even good. I just doing the right things is enough. It's when I play bad, it's when we shoot ourselves in the foot. It's this is why I'm not worried. It's we're gonna be so much better. I'm gonna be so much better.
0: Okay, that's fine. You can't settle for threes, and that's what happens when you get tired. And he got tired. He had 9 threes, and I think that has to change. Your shooting chart needs to change, certainly in the first half. And Carl Anthony Towns was aggressive. And I got to make Wemby work at both ends of the floor. And the Knicks did that last night. And keep in mind, Spurs didn't play great. I didn't think the Knicks played great. I mean, Brunson was great in the fourth quarter. Josh Hart, you know, unbelievable at filling different statistical categories. Carl Anthony Towns, I mean, they stole a game. They were down 14 third quarter. They turned that around, 24-point turnaround. And the Knicks don't panic when they're down double digits. Yes, Dylan?
5: There's a funny betting trend that's taken the internet by storm, and it's people betting Wemby to win the first tip-off just game after game, because it's like it's been like minus 1,000 for him to win it. Obviously, so you bet $1,000 to win $100. And last night, I think people were like, the lock's hitting again, and then Cat just won the opening tip-off. I saw people online just raging.
0: Yes. Wait, did you have a bet last night?
5: Our friend in the back, Ray, Picture Day Ray, had OG and Anobi over 15 and a half points. And I was like, I'm going to slide in here and take the under because this works out for me often. And looked great the entire game. And then he goes to the line. The game's almost over. And Anobi gets fouled, goes to the line, hits 16. And I was just like, I kind of deserved that one, to be
0: honest.
5: Yes,
0: you did. Yes, you did. Yes, Paul.
18: There was a second jump ball later, and people have been noticing they can't get the ball past Wemby. Like, usually in the old days, you'd throw up a jump ball, it would go up, they would jump and tip. Now they're tipping it before it's, like, reaches apex.
0: Yeah. David in Vegas. Good morning, David. What do you have for me today? Hey, David, you there? Kind of there. Not there. Todd in Pennsylvania. Hi, Todd.
1: How's it going, Dan?
0: Good, Todd.
1: Hey, in light of the fan running on the court last night, I wanted to share my on-field experience as a long-suffering Pittsburgh Pirate fan. 1990, September 30th of that year, in St. Louis, Busch Stadium. I was living in Pittsburgh at the time. Me and my buddies hopped in the car at midnight, Saturday night, the night before the game. Drove all the way across country, went to the game. We bought nosebleeds for $5, made our way down to the third base rail. Drabeck's on the mound, one out of the way. We looked at each other and said, hey, we just drove halfway across the country. They win. We gotta jump on and celebrate. So, ground ball. Todd like this. Denny Walling, former Astro, hits a ground ball, leaned over to Bream. Boom, there we go. Next thing you know, we're on the mound. I got Bonds to my left, Carmelo Martinez to my right. Looked down on the mound, I saw a rosin bag and thought, wouldn't that make a great souvenir? So shoved it in my pants. About that time, I looked around, and here comes security. We made a beeline for the stands, but we didn't make it. So anyway, they took us to a holding room upstairs in the stadium. They said, you got $50, pay the fine, you can go. Well, 20 years old at the time, I had $28 in my pocket. I thought I was loaded. You don't have the money. They cuffed us, took us downtown.
0: Oh, my God.
1: Luckily, one of our friends saw security coming as soon as we hopped over. He went back up in the stands, but it took him 5 hours to find the police station to bail us out. So, so that's my story. And listen, this was pre-Monica Seles and her incident. And you remember Tom Gamboa, the Royals first base coach, who got...
0: Yeah.
1: We would have never done that after that happened. But I sent you guys on X. I sent a picture of the ticket stub. So anyway, just wanted to share that with you guys.
0: Well, thank you, Todd. Is that a rosin bag? Are you just happy to see me? Thank you. Fresh in Milwaukee. Hi, Fresh. What do you have for me?
21: What's up, Dan and Danette? How you guys doing today?
0: Great.
21: All right. We've been talking a lot about these great Nick players. Well, we've been forgetting about these great Nick coaches, and I just want to know if Mike Brown, on his first year, pulls off this task of winning this championship, where does that put him in coaching lore? Does he bypass Pat Riley?
0: No, he's not going to bypass Pat Riley. You're just talking about Red Holtzman, Tom Thibodeau,
19: David Fizdale?
0: David Fizdale.
21: Van Gundy.
0: Yeah. I mean, he can be fired in 2 years, though. Like, I mean, let's just be honest. Yes, Marvin.
19: The Knicks, they had Lenny Wilkins, yeah. I think Larry Brown. I think
0: Larry Brown.
19: I call him Channing Tatum. Channing Frye played for Larry Brown, yeah. I believe. Jeff Hornacek, Derek Fisher.
0: Horny. What if you'd be around the Utah Jazz and they'd be yelling, hey, Horny. And be like, all the guys would turn around like, huh? Especially in that state. Yes, there, Dylan.
5: Do you think you get winning a title with the Knicks gets you a little more cachet as a coach in terms of not getting fired as quickly compared to maybe some other teams? Like, that title carries more weight than it does a lot of other places, I think.
0: Joe Maddon won a World Series title with the Cubs, and he got fired, 2 years later?
18: He should have given him the building.
0: I mean,
5: yeah.
0: You would think, you know, it's like, hey, you won a World Series title. Now we're going to fire you 2 years later. Nick in Irvine. Hi, Nick. Welcome back. What do you have for me?
22: Dan, always a pleasure. Thank you for what you guys do. Hey, because of social media, you know, I got to see Wemby when he was about 14 on social media. They started posting about him. And then Chet was like maybe 11. So I've seen this whole thing, and then to see it culminate with Wemby's ascendancy and just and Chet sitting on the bench with that look on his face. It wasn't humiliation and defeat, which it was, but the look was like confusion, and it was just amazing, like just dumbfounded surrender, really. And then I want to compare that to how the Dan Patrick Show has just so decimated, not just ESPN, I mean, not just the other big radio station in LA, but ESPN, from whence it came. And I just cannot believe, and a lot of people don't know, you know, LA is, I mean, Southern California is the biggest radio market in the world. The top 10 shows are all in a foreign language. But Dan Patrick decimates ESPN on the radio, and they just have local programming, and they had the best. Not the best, because we got the best, but they had Stephen A., and they had all their big wigs at the time.
0: All right. Well, thank you, Nick, I think.
19: You're the best, DP.
0: All right. Wait, am I the Victor Wembanyama and ESPN is Chet Holmgren? Is that what he was saying? I'm not quite sure. But thank you, Nick. I think there's a compliment in there. Dylan?
5: I think what he was saying is, to truly take over Southern California, we have to formally make the switch to DP Show Español.
0: Oh.
5: I think that's...
0: Okay.
5: Well, thought.
0: Once again, that's to win a sports Emmy.
5: Yeah, why not win a bunch of stuff?
0: Yeah, we win a bunch of radio awards.
5: Never in Spanish.
0: Yes. And forever indebted to Los Angeles. KLAC. Because, you know, they took a chance 20 years ago. And I said I would not lose. I promise you I will not lose. And that audience, this audience, has been unbelievable. So we were very fortunate, because I think at the time we might have had 12 radio stations, and I was going door to door trying to get these different cities, different markets to take our show. Well, those four letters ESPN were really powerful. And then all of a sudden you get out from, you know, behind those letters, and they're, you know, you're like, oh yeah, you used to be at ESPN. Yes, I did. Yes, Paul.
18: Yeah, we debuted on KLAC in Los Angeles October 1st, 2007. And day three, you know who our guest was?
0: Phil Jackson.
18: I think he was definitely that week. David Beckham's first American interview after joining the Galaxy. And that was a biggie for us there.
0: Yeah, I remember asking him about Posh. And I said, where's Posh? He goes, oh, she's right here. She's feeding breakfast, you know, to the boy, or whatever. How was that accent? I don't know.
18: You asked him about his nickname, Golden Balls.
0: Yes, I did. Yeah, because I was Golden Boy. That was my nickname. So I asked him about being Golden Balls. Let's take a break here. We'll talk more about the NBA Finals. Channing Frye, always great. He'll join us coming up next here, Dan Patrick Show. 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
0: More phone calls coming up. Always a treat to have Channing Frye, NBA analyst and co-host of Road Trippin' podcast. He won a title with the Cavs back in 2016 and the eighth overall pick by the Knicks in the 05 draft. What was the reaction from Knick fans when they drafted you? Do you remember?
9: 50-50. As everything else. I mean, I don't know who else you could have got that would have did any better. It was fine. My family grew up Knicks fans. My parents were both from Brooklyn, New York. It was an honor. I had 75 people there from my family. I mean, people ask all the time, what is the greatest, stadium to play basketball? And it's not even close. MSG is, and I played for the Knicks. I had a little sneeze for the Lakers. But no, MSG is in its own class.
0: Why?
9: Because the people there, one, the fans are probably the most knowledgeable basketball fans in the country because they play basketball on their own. Like, if you look around New York, every court is usually packed with people, from little kids to women to old men to, so they play it. They live it. It is their lifeblood. You know, as much as New York is pizza, New York is basketball. And so when they watch it, even if you're an opponent, they value that fire. They respect you. They may hate you, but they like to see that fire. And there's a reason why the best of the best show out when they play in the Garden.
0: And also, it's cheaper to probably fly to San Antonio, get a ticket in San Antonio, than it is trying to get a ticket in New York.
9: It actually is. I was sitting next to a Knicks fan when I was just in San Antonio yesterday, and I flew back or 2 days ago. Yes, I don't know. I'm all over the place, but, yeah, he was like, yeah, I mean, I'll come down to San Antonio for 4 days and watch two NBA Finals games. Like, this is nothing. It was tough to get here, but other than that, I'm fine. You got to go have a marg on the river walk.
0: What were you expecting last night?
9: I was from what team? How about that? Let me explain that.
0: We'll start out with the Spurs.
9: So, no preparation. You can't go full speed to understand what the Knicks do. You're emotionally coming off of a huge game 7. You made it to the NBA Finals. I expected them to keep things simple, and they did. And if Brunson doesn't Brunson like he always does, they still have a chance. So that's why at the end of the game, I always watch the, when they're doing media. And Wemby's like, oh, this series is, we're okay. We're okay. And I think they have the best, after they lose, they win. Their winning percentage is the best in the NBA. So they have no preparation. They're exhausted. This team has been watching you, starting to hate you, and they have to let go of the hate of OKC and the lock-in of OKC. They got to play this demon of a team of the New York Knicks.
0: What were you expecting from New York?
9: Man, belt? Belt? Belt to behind, right? It's because I've had a full week to start to hate you, to hate your mannerisms, to hate, like, I don't like this dude's face. I don't like the way that they do this or what he said here. And it starts to, and you see New York came in with a level of physicality, energy, game plan. Imagine for a $1 billion company, I get to stare at you for 14 days and dissect every substitution, every play, every tendency, and I get to just watch you and watch you and watch you while you're so locked in on who's in front of you, and there's another guy ready to throw a big punch. So they did exactly what they were supposed to do. I thought your two best players won you the game, and that's what you're supposed to do every game. So it's going to be a great series. I am so hyped.
0: I'm not sure what role analytics play with the Spurs. and maybe you can help me this, but you have Keldon Johnson, sixth man of the year. He plays 8 minutes.
9: Yep.
0: Dylan Harper's the best player on the floor for a little while there in the first half. He plays less than 4 minutes in the fourth quarter.
9: Okay. So here's what I saw. Mike Brown has had a week to, again, to dissect this team. And what he did was he put Mitch Johnson into a position where he was, you know, look, searching. And because Mitch Johnson and their team are better when they are present, Mitch Johnson is trying to counter and overthought himself. At the end of the day, put your five best players out there, let them duke it out and be about your business. But I think, you know, knowing the Spurs, they're going to look back at film and be like, I got to play my guy. I got to figure out ways to get him more involved. I got to make sure that Dylan Harper is involved, because we can't win a game without the best version of that. So I just think he got our coach that game. And that's going to happen.
0: I hate seeing Wemby take nine threes. It felt like he was tired. He had six turnovers. Felt like he just wanted to go three-point line to three-point line. And look, you've forgotten more basketball than I know, but I got to have him start inside to come outside.
9: Right.
0: And I want him inside. I want him, you know, putting pressure on Karl Anthony Towns. I want him getting some fouls. Those three-point shots, and it just felt like it was tired basketball to me.
9: That's exactly what it was. I helped coach over here at my local high school. And when kids get tired and kids start to, when you're exhausted, you stop thinking about the game and you start having to talk to yourself. Hey, bend your legs, move your knees, run, breathe. It's worth it. When you're doing that, you're not present during the game. Wemby and the Spurs are young, and when they're present and enthusiastic and aggressive, and they're usually the ones that punch first. Like, Wemby usually has some of the best game ones we've ever seen. And you know what the Knicks did? They weaved that first punch and went, bink! And Wemby and the rest of the team was like, oh my gosh, this isn't the same. Wemby has the other series, and this is the biggest what if. Everyone thought this series would be sweet. And the Spurs have never played a team with five playmakers, five green light three-point shooters, and five grown men, okay, who have been waiting for them. Like Alex Caruso, yes, he's great, but if he scores 20 points, you're like, well, that's less for SGA. You go, okay, on the Knicks, who are you going to leave? Josh Hart? They've already seen it. Flash to the middle, cut, boom, boom, boom. Also, Wemby is thinking. When you're thinking when you're playing basketball, you become exhausted. So he's like, where should I go? What should I do? Everyone's moving, but to that point, they have this full day. You have Pop, Tim Duncan, David Robinson, Manu Ginobili, everybody you could think of as a collective think tank. He's going to go into the hyperbaric chamber, get him an IV, get him some oxygen. This team is going to be way better the next game. They just got punched, and Wemby doesn't know. They're too physical with him up front. He can't. It's exhausting. I don't know if you noticed, they stand him up. So he's having to lean and push. Yeah. It's like sled pulling. And now you're doing that. OG's a grown man. Josh Hart is stronger than he looks. I hope he hears that. That's my guy. Cat is strong as a dog. Mitchell Robinson strong as a dog. And Mikal Bridges and those guys are just holding him up and holding him up and holding him up. And it wore him down.
0: Talking to Channing Frye, NBA analyst, co-host of Road Trippin' podcast. How do you explain Brunson as a closer?
9: Brother, you ever go to a Michelin star restaurant and you look back in the kitchen and they have every type of ingredients? And even if you just wanted a grilled cheese, it's the best free brioche French bread. What kind of Gruyere cheese with artisanal butter from 3 miles away? That's his game. It may seem simple, but he is operating with the best ingredients. I have said for a long time, I don't think a small guard can win a championship. I've said that for a lot. I have not seen it, except for Steph Curry. And what Mike Brown has done is taking a page from Golden State's book, where now Brunson, if you got the matchup, go. If you don't, give it to Karl-Anthony Towns, give it to your playmakers, screen, move, and it allows him not to dominate the ball and dribble, dribble, dribble, dribble, dribble. It has made them crazy dangerous. It has made him almost impossible to guard. And by the end of the game, they're like, De'Aaron Fox, they're like, hey, why is he not scoring? That brother's exhausted. But Jalen Brunson putting a belt on him. He's like, how do I stop this? You can't stop somebody when they have every move in the book. And it's been awesome to watch his progression. And I will say, if they win, I'll tell you now, they have a very good chance of winning this. And they have a very good chance of doing something that I have not seen, and I could not be happier for it.
0: So, wait, you haven't seen something like this before?
9: I've not seen a player like Jalen Brunson of that size be utilized in a way that they can win an NBA Finals. I've not seen that. And it's awesome to see.
0: Why is that? There aren't many guys who are 6'1", though.
9: Well, because you would say, how tall is Stephon Castle and Devin Vassell and Carter Bryan and Keldon Johnson? You would just, in the end of the day, you'd put them on the block, post them up, yeah, create a double team, and you put pressure on them defensively. But because they have practiced this all year, because they are committed to the defensive end, Brunson isn't a dud defensively. So he can guard his yard enough where people can't go at him. And they are, if you think of, other than Brunson, think about how tall that team is. Josh Hart is a dog defensively, can guard 1 through 5. Cat is not doing stupid fouls. He's great, 7'1". OG, one of the better two ways. Mikal Bridges, one of the better two ways. So they plug holes for him so he's not being exposed. And it's awesome to see the transition from Tibbs to Brown about what Tibbs had built. And then now Brown is allowing everyone to operate the offense unselfishly.
0: Do you hold a grudge against anybody you play against to this day?
9: No, God, no. I used to. It took me a while to not hate the Warriors, because you have to get crazy to, like, win these games. It has to be about, I don't want you to eat. Like, if I saw him have a plate, I'd smack the plate out, food out their mouth. I just don't. You have to learn to hate. And New York has, last game, had more hate than the Spurs. I think the Spurs were still hating OKC.
0: Yeah.
9: It's still emotionally drained from OKC. And they got to learn to hate the Knicks. They got to learn to have that, I despise you, right? I don't want you to breathe type attitude.
0: But how do you hate Steph Curry?
9: You got to make stuff up. Honestly, we're making stuff up. We're like, we would just, I mean, it was crazy. We'd be like, dog, I hate how he chews on his mouthpiece. Or I hate how he's, you know, this private school kid, or he's this, or he's that. And you just learn to just, it just exists. And it's not real. Steph Curry is one of the nicest human beings. He is the best. And I had to learn to hate him. Luke Walton, Steve Kerr, I love those guys. I had to learn to hate. Like, don't talk to me, F you, something, something, something.
0: Yeah, but like Draymond, you don't have to make up something.
9: Draymond's not that bad to me. He's actually a good dude. Draymond's great. He just,

0: Here I go. I'm going to the bench. But it's endless movement. And looking back, and I was talking about this on Road Tripping, and Richard and I, it was unreal to watch him play in that setting, to where he would get the ball, and the minute the ball went past his shoulder, we're like, that's 3 points. I have never played against anyone where I thought every time he went like this, we're like, that's 3 points. He could have his eyes closed, sitting on a toilet, shoot it from inside the locker room, be like, yep, that's 3 points. He's just an amazing player, and it's just endless. It's endless movement. It's endless perfection when it comes to shot and creating opportunities for his teammate. I mean, he's the man.
1: You played 2 seasons for the Knicks. Can you get one of those seats next to Patrick Ewing or John Starks for
0: game? No. Somebody asked me this on Twitter, and I put my Knicks time in a different, like, I love the Cavs. I love playing up Phoenix. I live in Portland. Orlando Lakers were kind of iffy, you know, but my time on the Knicks, we were bad. We were a bad team, right? A lot of turmoil. It was kind of a fun circus. I just don't feel in my heart that I deserve those seats, right? I felt like my time there, I was really young, and I didn't live up to, like, taking the Knicks jersey as seriously as I should have. And so that's why I don't ever go back. I'm always like, I don't want to say embarrassed, but I put them in a different category because my dad grew up watching Patrick Ewing and World Be Free and all these guys. And being able to put that Knicks jersey on was like the greatest honor for me. And so because I didn't do well, I can't come back and enjoy I watch from afar and cheer from afar. But yeah, the Knicks are always, you know, if I had to cheer for a team, the Knicks would be that team.
1: Do you have your jersey?
0: I have every single jersey I've ever had. Now my son he's 15 and he's like 6'8", 6'9". So he puts on the jerseys to walk around the house. And I go, what are you talking? That's 20 years old, dude. Take that off. You can't.
1: Why aren't they framed?
0: Because I've moved a lot and they're in a box, but they're all nicely put in there. But he'll go in there and go be like, oh, is this the Kobe Bryant Lakers, you know, black jersey? I go, man, take that off. I was only number 12 once. But it's great. I my time in NBA, I got an opportunity to play, get some great, great players. And now that I've been retired 7 years, it's even better to watch this new crop of players and then watch what they do to the youth and how it influences. And I've never seen that until now.
1: Always great to talk to you. Thank you, Channing.
0: Yeah, thank you so much for having me. Always, always. You're the GOAT. Come on now.
1: Channing Frye, NBA analyst, co-host of Road Trippin' podcast. 8th pick overall by the Knicks in the 05 NBA draft. Yes, Paul?
2: That guy's awesome.
1: Thank you, Paul.
2: No, he is. You guys riffing back and forth. Really fun, dude.
1: How about we take a break? Last call for phone calls. What we learn. What's in store tomorrow right after this? I was wondering, some of the great inventions of all time, like fire, maybe the wheel, discovering oxygen. Yeah, Paulie.
2: Peanut butter and jelly sandwiches.
1: Okay, yeah, I'd put it up there as well. But you know what else I would put up there?
2: Go ahead.
1: Dude wipes. Right, Todd?
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0: Last call for phone calls. What we learn, what's in store tomorrow. There's a watch party that will take place at Madison Square Garden tomorrow night, just like it did last night. And Anthony, who does the graphics for the TV portion of the show, he sits back with Mario. He said that he's in the queue to get tickets to go to the watch party. And I said, oh, awesome. He said, the only problem is there's 150,000 people ahead of him in the queue to get tickets. The tickets are $10, but they're reselling for $150 just to get in the garden to watch a road game tomorrow night. Yes, Dylan.
9: I think anyone who's been a victim of the Ticketmaster queue situation can relate to this. It's a feels like a rigged game.
0: What do you mean?
9: Like you go in, like Anthony said, he was in there 15 minutes before the sale actually started.
0: Yeah.
9: And you're like, all right, I'm in here. And then the thing finally starts. You're like, there's 500,000 people in front of me. How's that even work?
0: Well, no, it was 150,000.
9: That would be exaggerated.
0: I know, but Todd does that. I don't want you to do that.
10: 12 million people ahead of Anthony. He'll never get it.
0: But he went in at 10:45 and it opened at 11. And then he realized that he has 150,000 people in front of him to go to the watch party.
9: But you can only enter it at a certain point. So it's not like if you got in there at like 6 p.m. last night, your chances are better. So it's, it's tough sledding.
0: Well, it only holds 22,000 or whatever.
9: Yeah, his odds are not good.
0: Probably not going to get in there. Let's see. Trip in Vegas. Hi, Trip. Welcome back.
11: Hey, DP. Thanks for taking my call. I just want to say something. If y'all look at the Peacock channel, if Todd moves just a little bit to his left when he sits that way, it looks like you have this big head on that small jersey.
0: on the Broncos jersey? Yeah. Yeah. He's got his New York Knicks cheerleading outfit on today. Like, he'd be a yell leader. He would probably have the T-shirt gun. That would be Todd running out there.
10: I have the sign that says go. So someone next to me has let's, and then Knicks is to my other side. When I get the go, I hold up the go sign.
0: Thank you, Todd. Yeah. Come on now.
10: Go, New York. Go, New York. Go. We are New York, and we love basketball. We are the New York Knicks.
0: Let's see. Ryan in Detroit. Hi, Ryan. What do you have for me today?
12: Hey, thanks for calling me back, Dan.
0: Yep.
12: I've got a mid-season MVD update for you.
0: Okay.
12: Fritzy was in the lead. However, today it just dawned on me that he uses the same voice for all of his impressions. Bruce Springsteen, Iron Eagle, Dr. Phil. So he's now dropped into second, and I've got Dylan in first.
0: Wow.
12: Running the Rectex, gambling, fashionado. It's Dylan's got the lead right now,
0: so
12: Dan.
0: You could be rookie Danette of the year, and you could be the most valuable Danette.
9: That would be a first in league history, right?
0: Yes, it would. Yeah. I think Wes Unseld was rookie of the year and then a finals MVP or something like that. So
9: you gotta
0: keep
9: it going.
0: Yeah. But Todd using the same voice? You don't use the same voice for Dr. Phil.
10: I don't think so.
0: As you do Springsteen.
10: That disappoints me a little bit that he thinks the different voices sound the same.
13: Because Marge Simpson sounds like this, and that's not how Kevin Harlan does a game.
0: But you don't do Iron Eagle, you do Kevin Harlan.
10: I do. He's a little confused. Maybe he's watching a different show. He knows who Dylan and I are, though.
0: But I'm not going to take away from, your candidacy here. I'll let the audience, they'll vote on this later in the year. Most valuable Danette.
10: You can know who Brunson and Kat are. Don't make you no Knicks fan.
0: Kevin in Wisconsin. Hi, Kev.
14: Dan, 6'1", a slimming 241. I'm catching up on the podcast from the last couple of days concerning the trade with the Rams.
0: Mm-hmm.
14: My question is, if everybody's talking about how the Rams are going to win everything, but let's not forget that Matthew Stafford still has a bad back. That doesn't go away. And my question is Ty Simpson going to be able to make them still Super Bowl contenders?
0: Well, it might be Jimmy Garoppolo. I don't know if Ty Simpson is going to be a Nick Foles if, there's an injury here. But I have the Super Bowl odds, and it's the Rams plus 550. Next, the Bills and Ravens at plus 1,000. And then the Seahawks and then the Chiefs. But, yeah. Rams are favoritos. Yes, Paul.
15: Garoppolo, technically a free agent. They are thinking about bringing him back, but talk about a guy who's could have a lot of rings.
0: Mark in Tacoma. Hey, Mark.
16: Hi, 6 foot, IPA free, 200 pounds.
0: Okay.
16: Okay. I want to see if anybody wants a pie to the face bet. I'll take the over Wimby blocks. 6.5.
0: All right. Dylan, you're the only one who would stoop this low to bet on Wemby blocks.
9: Yeah, absolutely.
0: Well, are you taking the over or the under?
9: I'm going to go. He's going to be fiery. I'm going to go over.
0: Okay. Well, I don't know what the callers. Did he have the under?
9: I'll take whatever the opposite of Mark's thing. Yeah, how about that?
0: This day in sports history, Paul.
15: I just got one for you, Dan. It's the 1974. The NFL granted the Seattle Seahawks a franchise.
0: Oh.
15: That's kind of cool.
0: Okay.
15: Great uniforms.
0: All right, let's go around the room, see if we learned anything on the program. Todd, you learn anything today?
17: I did. As much as New York is pizza, Channing Frye says it's also very much basketball.
0: Dylan.
9: Speaking of pizza, if I'm dying, Todd's getting me a pizza.
0: Yeah, he's a big spender,
17: I
0: apparently.
17: I said give me $10 and a medium pizza with two top.
0: Marvin.
18: You think Russ will be a Hall of Famer in 7 years.
0: Paul.
15: 7 years.
0: Todd, what did I learn?
17: We expect the Spurs to play better going forward, but the Knicks have room to play better, too. Look
0: if out. Your hair isn't playing like it did in your 20s, it might be time for a real comeback. 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Have a great day, everybody. We look forward to chatting with you on a Meat Friday. We'll talk to you then.

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12: Kyrie ground ball towards the hole at short on the backhand. 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
10: Play that back. 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
10: 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Here we go. It is a Thursday. Game 1 NBA Finals is in the books.
14: New York steals home court advantage. Wemby wobbly. Reading a headline this morning, the Knicks steal game one. There was no stealing. They were clearly better energy, better team down the stretch. So you don't want to overreact to game one, okay? The Spurs in the second half did not have their legs. Their shooting was atrocious. They came out of a grueling seven-game series. They did not have energy in the fourth quarter. They just, I mean, the numbers tell you they fell off a cliff in the fourth quarter. Shot 26% from three in the game, two for 19 in the second half. They had no legs left. Okay, so I'm not going to overreact to game one. They did generate seven more unguarded catch and shoot threes. They just couldn't hit any of them. So they generated all sorts of good looks. They airballed open jumpers. But here's the thing. I'm not sure this Wemby, 22 years old, still growing, still developing his body. I'm not sure if he can handle the strength, the girth of Mitchell Robinson, Cat, and OG. I think he may need another offseason and another 15 pounds. He got pushed around on both ends. He got pushed all over the floor. He looks like skinny Giannis. Now, Giannis, about year five, it didn't look the same. And I look at Cat. Say what you want about Cat's defense. He was incredibly sturdy on the defensive end last night. And Mitchell Robinson is 7 feet tall and 245 pounds. That is man strength. That is years in an NBA weight training program. Both ends of the floor, they are pushing Wemby all over the place. OG, we talked about OG yesterday. He's got a lower center of gravity. Well, when you're 7'5", everybody's got a lower center of gravity. And Cat was pushing him around. Mitchell Robinson was. Now listen, the Spurs are going to shoot better. Again, they were generating good catch and shoot looks. More than the Knicks. And Dylan Harper will play more late in the game. Hey, De'Aaron Fox, that's not it. Get Dylan Harper in the game late. That's bad coaching. Get him in the game. So they will improve, and let's not go crazy. But you watched what I watched. The Knicks were an older team. We knew it. A more experienced team. We knew it. But even when they were struggling and down 13, they looked organized. They didn't look chaotic. They just couldn't hit shots. I thought the Spurs looked young and a little frustrated. At times disorganized, way too frenetic. I mean, we've all been asking ourselves, it's kind of been the overarching theme all season long. When does the dynasty start for San Antonio? But there is a reason. You have to go back to the 70s and the Portland Trailblazers. There hasn't been a team this young to make the finals in 50 plus years. And last night, that was on display. They looked young. They played young. And even though they came out of that grueling seven-game series, and they should have been better in the fourth. Like, I understand being tired, but they're deep and they're young, a lot of young legs. Some of it may have been nerves. That can sap energy. I think some of it is. We all know this. The NBA is going to allow you to be physical in the finals. We talked about this all week. The NBA's always swallow the whistle in the finals. Well, that plays to the Knicks' advantage here. They got more big, strong, old guys in the front line. So, you know, and you could say, and I also thought San Antonio was way too Wemby reliant. And you could say, well, the Knicks are Brunson reliant, but they're not on the defensive end. They need Wemby to dictate defense and offense. And they're asking Wemby to now play twice as many minutes almost as he did in the regular season. Remember, he was playing 27, 28 minutes in the regular season. Now you're talking mid-40s, and he's got to dominate both ends. It's not that Brunson takes the defensive side off, but, I mean, they've got Josh Hart and Bridges, OG, and Mitchell Robinson. They got bodies. They don't need, as long as he plays hard, stays in front of his guy, they're fine defensively. So, I mean, Gotham City may have needed Batman, but they also had a police department. Somebody had to write some speeding tickets. It can't all be Batman. It can't all be Wemby.
9: You got to give me something else besides Wemby, because on the defensive end, he's Knicks are just making U-turns. Like, nobody wants to touch him. And he really moves. Wemby really moves on the defensive end. But, I mean, I'm looking at these fourth quarter numbers. Energy, Knicks. Production, Knicks. Efficiency, Knicks. So I don't want to go crazy, but can this Wemby, 22-year-old Wemby, who everybody in the Knicks, big, old, stronger players are getting underneath him and pushing him around. I'm not sure this Wemby is built to beat this Knicks front line. And that may sound hyperbolic, but I watch what you watch. The refs, remember, in New York, the Knicks will get even a better whistle, right? Like, you go home, you get a little better whistle at home. Here was Wemby after game one defeat.
11: Every team guards differently, you know. I'm going to figure it out. I was bad tonight. It's not more complicated than that. We've been down in a series before, never in the finals, obviously. But I'm not kicking myself about anything, really. I mean, I'm not worried the slightest.
9: Okay, I'd be worried the slightest. I'd be worried a little. You just lost home court advantage. So my only concern with the Knicks, Brunson got banged up twice. Kind of random. He got banged up twice. You know, he probably going to be a little sore for Friday. The other thing is, you know the Spurs now. You can't watch that game and come to any other conclusion than this. Throw the kitchen sink at Brunson. Make somebody else beat you. And Stephon Castle did a good job, but the Knicks are setting so many screens with so many. I mean, Josh Hart, maybe 6'5", he plays like a power forward. And here's the other thing. You gotta keep Brunson healthy, and some of it's random, but you gotta keep him fresh. And he took 31 shots last night. And the question is, because we've seen bigger guards like Luka and James Harden run out of gas when they're jacking up 30 shots early in a series. And this is the finals now. This is not the East. This is the finals, and it's going to be a super physical series. So are you going to get 31 shots in this kind of great fourth quarter play in game 6 or game 7? Here's the good news for the Knicks. Josh Hart, they have so many complimentary pieces. Josh Hart led the Knicks in assists, 15 rebounds, 4 steals. And that's the thing, where it felt like it was all Wemby, Bridges, Josh Hart, the Villanova guys last night. And I think this is a real thing. When the Villanova trio was on the floor, the Knicks were plus 39. And so there's a lot of takeaways in this game last night. One of them is how complimentary the Knicks are. Cat playing defense. All the assists and steals from Hart. Bridges. I mean, he finally missed a free throw. Bridges played well. Just so many different guys, many of them Villanova guys, very much a collective, very collaborative. I do worry, because I think San Antonio is going to throw everything at Brunson. I think if you watch that game, Mitch Johnson's watching the tape on that with the team. You got to get Brunson off his spots. You got to push him into places he's uncomfortable. He got good looks. Now, he also hit a couple of tough shots, but he was getting too many good looks. It's not just keeping him healthy. The Knicks have to maintain the ability to let him be off ball in key spots. Going to need more scoring, maybe more ball in the hands of Cat. But Cat last night felt like, to me, his role was to bang on Wemby. That's what it kind of felt like last night. Their assignment last night for the Knicks was, we'll give the ball to Brunson late, but we're going to make a statement against Wemby. And boy, did they. Here's Jalen after the win.
16: It's a mixture of us playing good defense and us obviously getting a little lucky. But they come ready to play more than any other team that we faced. It just goes back to having each other's back. You never know what's really going to happen. And so being together on the court and players are going to happen. You can't really script what's really going to go on. Just making sure we're going out there playing for each other.
9: Yeah, Wemby last night was 2 for 11 when guarded by Cat. So the formula for the Knicks was, let's get off first 6-7 minutes. Okay, we're rusty. Let's get off to a really intense start. Refs let them play. Knicks did. Knicks are going to win the fourth quarter in this series. That's another downside for the Spurs. Since they've been keeping track of fourth quarter offense, like, the Knicks are the best ever. This team is so good late in games. Now, it was compounded because the Spurs, they didn't have their legs. It was real off. They were airballing three-point shots. And maybe it's nerves, but I think by the fourth quarter, you're at home. I don't think nerves. I think it was just they were exhausted. So now everybody's on equal rest. That should change Friday. J-Mac, I think you and I both, because I followed you last night, I think both of us came to the conclusion that Knicks had much better energy late in this. They all had great energy in the first half. Second half, Knicks had much better energy. But were you at all concerned with San Antonio looked kind of disorganized offensively?
17: Yeah. I mean, we talked about this briefly. I think Mike Brown has a big coaching edge here and Mitch Johnson. I didn't like what he did in the second half. Did you notice they got outscored in the second half 57-40? You know, you talked about running out of gas, but like the Knicks were like, hey, we've got to get back in transition defense. The Spurs didn't have one fast break basket in the second half. Well, 14 points in the first half, fast break, zero. In transition.
9: So that was only the Knicks' fourth game in 23 days.
17: Yeah.
9: So, I mean, you could see it. Mm-hmm. Both teams had great energy. I mean, the first quarter flew by. It was so much defense and body. But in the second half, you could see it. San Antonio just wilted. Yeah. And again, we're giving the Knicks credit for it. But San Antonio was generating good looks and was missing them badly.
17: I don't think you can underestimate, Colin, the mental and physical wear and tear from that Thunder series. That was grueling. The flopping, the arguing, Wemby not talking to the media. Like, that was everything. That was kind of their Super Bowl. Did you see the Knicks are now favored in the series? They're favored to win the NBA Finals now. I think that might be a bit of an overreaction.
9: It's hard not to come to this conclusion. Age, size. I mean, you're talking OG. Josh Hart plays like a power forward. Cat, Mitchell Robinson. Styles make fights. We wanted to watch game one.
17: Yeah. Do you think they'll pull Wemby off Cat? Because I don't think that's a good matchup for Wemby. He was getting blown by, and like you said, the body blows all night. He was just settling for threes. I think Castle is probably going to end up on Wemby. Now, he's given up a lot of size, but he's sturdy and strong. Because I don't think
9: Castle's
17: Wemby's
9: going to end
17: matchup.
9: Up on Cat, you mean.
17: Castle will end up on Cat, yes.
9: Yeah. Defensively. There's some things when you watch the first game or the first half of a Super Bowl, you see certain things and you can't unsee them. Wemby being pushed around on both ends. Again, it took Giannis about 5 years to look like the current Giannis. I don't know if this Wemby is built for this front line.
17: Wow.
9: I mean, listen, Josh Hart is 6'5". That dude is...
17: He led the game in rebounds.
9: And assists for the Knicks and steals. And he, when you look at him, you think, oh, that's like a 2, that's a 3. He plays like a power forward.
17: So good. Best glue guy in the league. Love him.
9: Yeah, Stephon Castle on Cat is probably the call. So, all right. We got something else that I think is, we've said it about Cat all year. He's not a refined offensive player yet. He's 22. But I have a question long term about Wemby's offense. Next in the Herd.
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9: 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Great rates, none of the bull. You know, a lot of times when people talk about Wemby, they're like, for his size, he is so graceful. For his size, he handles the ball well. For his size. Well, the size makes him incredibly dominant on the defensive end. But you are what your body is, and you are what your game is. There are downsides to almost every NBA body. And at 7'4", for instance, when he drives into traffic, he can be a turnover waiting to happen. Or the fact that you can get him off his spots because he has a very high center of gravity. Knicks did that all night last night. So I'm not questioning how great he is. I would have voted him an MVP. But like, prime example is Anthony Davis, the former Laker. Like, he didn't love being outside shooting threes. Why? Because he had such a strong base. 12 to 15 feet, he could back you in and get a basket. Conversely, Kevin Durant has lived on the perimeter. Why? Thinner player. Knows his body. So players, to me, when I watch Wemby, he is very comfortable. Sometimes his most comfortable being outside on the perimeter because he knows his body. He knows he can get pushed around. And you can move him off his spots. So, you know, LeBron had the perfect body, 6'9", fast, could finish at the rim, could beat a guard off the ball, never a great three-point shooter, but good enough. But that's an outlier. Like, there are limitations to even Steph Curry. Magic Johnson at 6'9.5", was not a great defensive guard. He had limitations. And we look at Wemby, and a lot of the things we say about him is, oh, the size on the defensive end. I don't doubt any of that. But offensively, not only is his game lacking a certain veteran refinement, he just needs more touches, more games, he is semi-dependent on others. He's not a play initiator. He's a finisher. He's not Jokic. Jokic is a better shooter. He's a better play initiator, and he's a finisher. Wemby's a great finisher offensively. He's not really a play initiator. He is dependent on somebody breaking down the backcourt and getting to the rim. He is dependent on his guys shooting threes. I mean, part of last night's ugliness for the Spurs is they got looks, they couldn't hit any shots. If they hit six more threes, I may be saying today, it's the best player I've ever seen. But he is a little dependent on others finishing what he initiates. You know, and he can finish without the ball. But when you drop people on him, he'll dish that ball to the corner. If you're not hitting those shots, that offense for the Spurs, it is ugly. Here's Wemby. Why did they blow game one? His thoughts.
5: When did you feel like things were slipping a little? What was it? Was it quick or was it just simply just they just started making more shots? Was it something just simple?
11: It was quick. I think we let that one go. I mean, we let them get an offensive rebound, so that's on us. And after that, that's an experienced team. They know how to play with momentum. And we had the momentum until late in that game. This is why I said we let that one go.
9: Listen, the Spurs can say this. We're not going to shoot that poorly. We're going to play Dylan Harper down the stretch. We got great looks, more unguarded catch-and-shoot threes than they did. But, you know, you start watching this, and even when the Knicks were trailing, you felt like they were in control. You know, you're crossing your fingers on Brunson's health. And a lot of the times when the Knicks were out rebounding San Antonio, it wasn't particularly close. Like, Wemby was being completely boxed out. It wasn't like they were tipping it around and battling for it. I mean, that the Knicks built a nice little cushion underneath. And it was on all sides, OG here, Cat there, Robinson there, Josh Hart there. Not that easy to penetrate. So it felt very Wemby dependent last night from me. Maybe it feels different if they hit six threes, but they were airballing open shots last night. J-Mac with the news.
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6: This is the Herdline News.
17: Start with some grim news from the Green Bay Packers, Colin. Micah Parsons spoke to the media this week, and he said he will not start the season playing football. He will probably wait until mid-October. He obviously suffered the ACL in December in that game against Denver. I love the Packers this season. I will have them in some Super Bowl futures. But this idea that Parsons is going to miss the start of the season, not great. Here's Micah talking about recovery from the ACL.
7: I don't think Goody or Nate or Matt, he wants me to go out there if I'm not at 100% and risk re-injury and lose me for the year. And it's just a waste of a year. Everything is about playoffs and winning football games deep in September. Not to even just look that far ahead, but we got a tough game, tough schedule this year. And I think for the betterment, everyone wants me at 100 and wants me in those games so we can make this championship run.
9: We sure Green Bay won that trade?
17: Well, hey, slow down. Now let's look at the Packers' first five games. It's almost like the league knew this was going to happen because they got gifted some cupcakes early. At Minnesota, not a total cupcake, but we don't even know who their starting quarterback is going to be.
9: They it's like the schedule gets much tougher week 12.
17: Yes. So they're going to probably beat the Vikings. They'll be favored on the road. They'll be favored against the Jets. Mm. They'll be favored against the Falcons and probably against the Bucks as well.
9: Yeah.
17: Then there's the Bears game. So 3-1 or 4-0 without Micah. Yeah. Thank you to the league for that.
9: Yeah, it's a very intentionally scheduled professional league. We know this to be true, that they are trying to have the stars ready for the biggest games and the solo spots, and Green Bay got a bit of a gift the first month.
17: Now, I know we kind of go back and forth a little bit. Do you have the Packers winning the division, Colin?
9: No.
17: Do you have them in second?
9: No.
17: Do you have them in the playoffs?
9: Just going to wait and watch camp. And I'm not anti-Green Bay, but I think Detroit is going to be noticeably better on offense. They solved their left tackle issue. I think Chicago's going nowhere. I think Minnesota, if they finish fourth, will be the best fourth-place team in the league. It's a really, really tough division. I mean, didn't Minnesota go 4-2 in division last year and finish fourth? I mean, I could be wrong on that, but like Minnesota's your fourth place team. I thought they had a winning record in division. Could be wrong. So this division's like no other. It's the best division easily. It's a great coach division. It's a great offensive division. You've got, I mean, even Kyler Murray now, you look at him as a cast off. He was a number one pick. He's got talent.
17: So even after or right before Micah went down, I think the Packers had like the third best odds or fourth best odds to win the Super Bowl. And then he goes down and they face the Bears. And it was like a nip and tuck game without Michael Parsons. And it's like, I don't know if I could change your mind on the Packers, Colin, but might need to adjust some things on Green Bay. I'm sure you saw the news today. They signed a couple of receivers. No big deal. Extensions, you know, good players. Yeah. Anyways, let's move on to your guy, Sammy Darnold, Colin. Sam Darnold stepped to the podium this week. And he was asked about, oh boy, you know, the big move, the Myles Garrett to the Rams move. So Darnold, of course, you know, ever the statesman now, he's a Super Bowl winning quarterback.
9: Bro.
17: He had a fun comment on Myles Garrett joining the Rams. Here's Sam Darnold.
8: Myles is a great player. Jared Verse is a great player as well. But, you know, I don't think we see them until week 16. So, you know, we'll cross that bridge when we get there.
17: No bulletin board material from slinging Sammy D.
9: You know what's really interesting about Darnold? So what is the number of games that you think it's reasonable to judge a quarterback? Like if I said, okay, let's take a guy's last 30 starts. Is that a big enough sample?
17: So that's two seasons.
9: Yeah, I mean, you want to go to 35 starts. How about 35 starts?
17: Well, I think context is needed, Colin. Like, was there a head coaching change?
9: Let's go to the last six games of Sam Darnold in Carolina. One start in San Francisco, full year in Minnesota, full year in Seattle, four teams, 36 games. Go look at his passer rating.
17: Is it good?
9: I think it's a, I think it's number one in the league.
17: Oh, wow.
9: I mean, I'm not, listen, not patting myself in the back, but this whole thing about all I heard in Seattle was, no Kevin O'Connell. You're right. We didn't even know if JSN was the number one receiver. When are we all going to come clean on this? We have. And just acknowledge he is a top 10 quarterback based on the last 35 starts, two teams, two receiving cores, two left tackles, two coordinators, multiple three teams if you count the last six games at Carolina where he was benched and then started and went 4-2 down the stretch. Take when he was benched and he got the last six starts in Carolina, that moment until today. That's four teams and about 35 starts. So a lot of W's.
17: I mean, listen, you know, throwing a Justin Jefferson and JSN in back-to-back seasons, not bad. You know, you can see the poo-poo platter of receivers he was throwing through with the Jets.
9: How did J.J. McCarthy do with Justin Jefferson?
17: Yeah.
9: How'd Geno do with JSN?
17: I think he was JSN was a rookie, and they still had DK Metcalf. But I don't know. Listen, I'm not disputing it. I do think it's fun that you... Yeah, that's the thing I love about the show. You're all in on Darnold. He can do no wrong in your book.
9: Yeah,
17: I love
9: hoisting a trophy a few months ago.
17: Well, I mean, Jalen Hurts did the same thing, won MVP, and you won't give him the respect. But that's neither here nor there. I do like Darnold. I'm just curious. What do you think the chances of Seattle's odds are of getting back to the Super Bowl?
9: I think they're going to be really, really good. I think the NFC is now better than the AFC. And I think that the bigger problem isn't Seattle's regression. It's the Rams have added Myles Garrett and Trent McDuffie.
17: Not worried about the offensive coordinator change, huh?
9: No. I mean, he said yesterday, he said it's mostly the same stuff. It's no big deal. I mean, he said they're not making massive changes. Basically the same system, a little different verbiage. It's no big deal.
17: Okay. NBD. We'll wrap up with the Raiders and another one of your favorite guys, Max Crosby, frequent guest on this show. He has talked about what he's seen from Fernando Mendoza. Boy, the offseason gushing. Here we go. Max Crosby loving Mendoza.
0: You don't just come in and say, okay, now you just start where you left off in college. That's not the reality. You come here and you have to earn your respect all over again and build up trust within your teammates, your coaches, and the whole nine. So, Fernando's been awesome. He's a great kid. He has great work ethic. He's a competitor, man, and he's learning and getting better every single day. So I'm really excited, for what he's going to bring to this team. And you can already feel just his energy, on a daily basis has been extremely consistent.
9: One of the advantages of the NFL over every other sport, you can be a fourth place team, you can win six games and be fascinating. It's the first time I can remember fascinated by the Raiders. Linderbaum, Mendoza, the new coach, GM Sharp. I mean, they went and got like Naylor, the number three receiver, Brock Bowers, Ashton Jeanty, Brock Bowers. Yeah, I think it's going to be a really interesting team.
17: I was trying to tell whether or not Mendoza was tacitly endorsing, getting the endorsement from Crosby, because he didn't mention much about Cousins in this interview. And I just wonder if he's gushy about Mendoza in hopes that they start Mendoza. Maybe a little quarterback controversy stirring amongst the players. Yes, I'm trying to stir the pot.
9: Yeah. J-Mac with the news.
10: Well, that's the news.
12: And thanks for stopping by.
10: The Herdline News.
9: So, Ted Cruz was involved, so I try not to spend too much time on it. The college football stuff. And Nick Saban went out and said, it's a runaway train. How much money do you have to spend to compete for a national championship in football? The number's about 35 to 40 million. There's the number. It's about 10 in basketball. What's interesting is, college football, most of our lives, Notre Dame has been very, very influential. They're the best program that's not entirely a member of a conference. They're a partial member in the ACC, which they'd be better served maybe being a full-time member of the ACC because, I'm listening to their athletic director talk. Notre Dame does not have a money problem. According to a general manager, college teams now have general managers in college football. Notre Dame is a big time spender. LSU, Texas, Texas Tech, Ohio State, Miami, Notre Dame is right up there with them. They also do not have a coaching problem. Marcus Freeman, to me, is as good as any coach in the country. So Notre Dame's got the money right. Notre Dame has got the coach right. Notre Dame's problem is they can't find any dance partners, and Pete Bavakwa knows it. So that's why when USC pulled out, or whoever did, pulled out of the game, they panicked and signed BYU. BYU's fine, but BYU is not a top 15 player. Look, since the Big Ten and the SEC have added Oregon, Washington, USC, Texas, Oklahoma, they won't play Notre Dame out of conference. So if you look at Notre Dame's schedule right now, they have 12 games and only one elite team on that schedule. One, Miami. That is a must-win game for them. They have to win that game. I don't care how badly they box everybody else's ears. You lose to Miami at home, how much credibility do you have? You could drop 10 spots in the playoff rankings if you lose at home to Miami. So you conversely, look at Ohio State's schedule. Six legitimate programs on their schedule. Texas, Illinois, Indiana, USC, Oregon, Michigan. Don't kid yourself. Bielema has built a real team at Illinois. Did you watch them in their bowl game? USC schedule. Oregon, Washington, Penn State, Ohio State, Indiana. I won't even count UCLA, though people think they're going to have a good year. Five legitimate programs. So it's really interesting when we're talking about the college football playoff. You're going to notice Notre Dame is a huge proponent of it. And the reason is, in a 12-team playoff, they can't find dance partners. That's why USC has all the leverage here. USC does not need Notre Dame. USC is not anti-Notre Dame. Jen Cohen likes Pete Bavakwa. And they like Notre Dame. They wouldn't mind playing them, but they're going to play them on their terms. They're not playing them in October in between the Hoosiers, the Buckeyes, and Oregon. They're not doing it, nor should they. It's dumb. So I find Notre Dame's essence, Notre Dame, fascinating in the new college football playoff. They want a massive playoff because they are struggling to find dance partners. And if it's only going to be a 12-team playoff, two of those going to Tulane, and Notre Dame guaranteed one if they're in the top 12, nobody's going to give them an out-of-conference game. Why would you? Look at Ohio State's schedule. Now, people could say, well, Notre Dame has Texas scheduled. That game, I've been told, is completely fluid and is 50-50 at best. It will come to fruition. Ohio State, Texas, that game's going to be played. Notre Dame, Texas, that is, I am assured that is fluid. So, and that game is like 28-29. It's a way down the road. Dabo Sweeney, who plays Notre Dame, I think they have a 5-year contract. He's not a fan of Notre Dame.
12: It's just the way it is. But I've always, like, I mean, we're 3-1 against Ohio State. We're 4-2 against Notre Dame. I mean, Notre Dame has their own TV station. They make their own rules. They print their own money. They got like a money machine in the backyard or something.
9: There's so much animosity for Notre Dame, but I'm not listening as much to the animosity. I'm looking at the reality, which is Notre Dame. They're not, you know, this

0: really do.
1: They make the Celtics look small. Did you notice that at all last night? Next.
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11: One of the things that is so obvious to me, when you look at the Knicks and the Celtics, there are things built in to the Knicks that are so sustainable long term. I'll give you an example. If you look at net rating, the best quarter the New York Knicks play is the fourth quarter because they have a player in Jalen Brunson who, by the way, only takes 20% of the cap and is beloved. Their best quarter is the fourth. The Celtics' worst quarter net rating is the fourth quarter. And Tatum and Brown, who I'm not sure like each other, eat up 70% of the cap. They'll be paying them $120 million next year. So you get a team-friendly deal with Brunson, and he is completely dependable in the fourth quarter. You get two player-friendly deals from players that don't necessarily love each other in Boston, eating 70% of the cap. Brunson's contract allows for big, talented, expensive veteran front line. Tatum and Brown's contracts limit the Celtics' cheap, youthful, and not that talented front line. That's not good news long term. They had to get off Porzingis and Drew Holiday, who's not a big, and Al Horford, who was getting older. But the Celtics, you look at what Boston is. Jaylen Brown comes out and said this year was his favorite ever. Oh, you mean the one that Tatum didn't play most of it? Well, you were bounced in the first round of the playoffs. That's your best year ever, not the title year. So it's like the Knicks stuff. You got a team friendly fourth quarter quarterback. The players love. Two of the guys are Villanova. Two of his best teammates are Villanova guys, East Coast guys, love each other. The team last night in the fourth quarter, they just get out of the way for Brunson. There's no confusion. It is Brunson's offense. They just get out of the way. The Celtics, it's passive Tatum, who gets weirdly insecure and disappears, and aggressive Brown, who says his favorite year was last year, the first round exit year. So, I mean, a lot of this Knicks stuff, because of Brunson's salary and the way he is collectively sort of embraced by not just the Nova guys, but the team, it just very sustainable. Like the Celtics feel weird compared to the Knicks. The Knicks feel like a collective. The Celtics feel weird. The Celtics are totally dependent on the three. The Knicks are middle of the pack. They can hit them, not dependent on it. So I'm watching that fourth quarter last night, and it's like the Knicks can go inside. Brunson will take over. They can hit a three if they need it. There's so many ways, but by and large, they just set screens and get out of the way for Brunson and let him go. You never know. I mean, I will contend the Celtics moved off Marcus Smart because Brad Stevens thought, okay, it's one thing for Jaylen Brown to take shots away from him. I'm not letting Marcus Smart take shots away from him. You never, I mean, when the Knicks play in the fourth quarter, you know where the ball's going. And I don't care if he's the smallest guy on the floor. You can see Brunson. You know exactly where he is. There are times Tatum disappears and he's a huge talent. So into the entire Nova Knicks, Brunson, Bridges, Hart, make up 55% of the cap next year. That's 15% less than Tatum and Brown, who don't like each other, from what I can tell. I mean, if I came out and said my favorite show ever, my five favorite shows ever, none of them J-Mac was on, you'd be like, well, that's kind of a sign. If you're like, we got bounced in the first round, I had so much fun this year. Oh, my favorite, the championship year. No, I like this one. Where was Tatum? Didn't play. I love this. That was the best shows I ever had. That's weird. Here was Chris Broussard after Boston was eliminated on the Celtics roster being so three-point reliant.
3: Jaylen and Jason Tatum are obviously two legitimate stars. After that, Baylor Shireman and Kata and Peyton Pritchard, God bless him, is a really good, you know, sixth man. When you get into the playoffs and, you know, it's a smaller sample size, 7-game series, and, you know, all types of other things are coming into play. Does a guy get nervous? Is a guy clutch? You can't solely rely on analytics.
11: But watching the Knicks, it feels like they're not persuaded or not beholden to anything other than give it to Brunson, put some big bodies to screen, make Stephon Castle work through them, which sometimes you can't. I will say this. You know how for all of us, you and your wife have a budget, or you and your husband, you have a budget. People have family budgets, right? So it does matter what you spend the money on. You know, you want to spend it for your kids' education. You live in a safe neighborhood, transportation. We all budget stuff. And I know pro athletes make a lot of money, but it's the same with teams. You have to spend the money on the right stuff. You know, for instance, the Super Bowl favorites, the Rams. I looked this morning. Where do the Rams spend their money next year? Quarterback, left tackle, weapon, corner, Trent McDuffie, and D-line. Premium positions. So I looked up this morning where the Philadelphia Eagles next year are spending their money. Edge, left tackle, D-line, quarterback. They got Saquon Barkley in a pretty team-friendly deal. So how, just like a family, where do you spend your money? So coming up this season, the Steelers with an old quarterback will be last in offensive line spending, second most at linebacker. So I saw this. Omar Khan signed blocking tight end Darnell Washington to a 4-year contract. A blocking tight end? Yesterday, they signed Nick Herbig, a linebacker, to a 4-year, $100 million deal. So it's 2026. A linebacker who's a good linebacker, I like him, and a blocking tight end. Is that, that's like spending money on a boat and, a new media room, and you're struggling to pay rent. I like media rooms too. I'd like to have a nice linebacker too. Yeah, the Rams don't spend a lot of money on linebacker. Okay. I mean, Darnell Washington is a blocking tight end. In fact, 36-year-old Travis Kelce had 20 more catches last year than Darnell Washington has had in his career. I mean, I'm not trying to be a jerk, but it's like, this is what drives me crazy with the Steelers. They're spending their money on a boat and a media room. Oh, I got 9 TVs downstairs, honey. Yeah, our kids can't eat. Well, you know, at some point, where are you spending your money? Rams and the Eagles, quarterback, weapon, left tackle, edge. God, the Steelers drive me nuts. Second in linebacker spending, dead last protecting Aaron Rodgers. Oh, I know, they're young linemen, yes. 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
18: 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They decided in March it even affected their draft picks. So sports should be fun. The NBA has got so much bureaucracy and so many regulations, and salaries have to match that nobody makes trades. Fans love trades. I mean, yesterday was one of the great 90 minutes at the end of a program we've ever had, because everybody can play along. Great player goes to great team. 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And here's some picks. 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
20: So here it is.
21: Russell Wilson, he is joining the CBS family. So after all this time, he and Pete Prisco are going to be under the same umbrella.
22: Sort of.
21: So
22: I'm not sure they're going to run into each other much. It'll be interesting to see how that works out.
21: He had an offer on the table to go be at the backup with the New York Jets. This has been whispered about and talked about that, you know, maybe there would be a CBS opening, and that would be the other lure if he didn't want to continue playing at this point in his career. And it looks like he's going to go.
22: They don't want to continue playing.
21: Well, I don't
22: 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You mean try to keep playing?
21: I mean, there was a backup opportunity.
22: I mean,
16: If you're not taking a backup opportunity right now, then you'd have to assume you're done.
17: Two pros, LeVar Arrington, Brady Quinn, and a cup of Joe. Jonas Knox. 6 a.m. Eastern, 3 a.m. Pacific on Fox Sports Radio.
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19: The Knicks closed out game one of the NBA Finals with an 11-0 run, beat the Spurs 105-95 for their 12th straight playoff win. Jalen Brunson scored 13 of his 30 points in the fourth quarter. Head coach Mike Brown on Brunson's performance.
20: He's a gamer, man. He, in the biggest moments, you know, he shows up. That's what MVPs are supposed to do. We put the ball in his hands. We said we were going to live and die with him, and he went and he got it done for us.
19: Game two Friday night from San Antonio. Packers edge rusher Micah Parsons, recovering from ACL surgery, told reporters he will not be cleared to practice at the earliest September, putting his return to action in October. Baseball, Shohei Ohtani tossed six scoreless, also had three hits. Dodgers shut out the Diamondbacks 7-0. The Mets with a four-run fourth crushed the Mariners 7-1, avoid the sweep and end Seattle's eight-game winning streak. That's sports. I'm Ron Zamas.
17: Previously on The Herd.
23: 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Wait a minute.
18: So sports should be fun. The NBA has got so much bureaucracy and so many regulations and salaries have to match that nobody makes trades. The NFL. I mean, yesterday was one of the great 90 minutes at the end of a program we've ever had.
17: A new day in The Herd starts now.
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18: Okay, here we go. Game one in the books. Knicks take a 1-0 series lead, steal home court advantage against San Antonio. We're live in Chicago. It's The Herd, wherever you may be and however you may be listening. Thanks for making us part of your day. I was saying in the first hour is that you don't want to go crazy after game one. J-Mac and I had heard J-Mac, you were talking during the break about an hour ago. Did Michael Jordan lose a game one in the NBA Finals? He did years ago, right? LeBron lost a game one in the NBA Finals and won it. So it's not, there are things. San Antonio will shoot the ball better. Their legs died in the second half. They looked tired, and they came through a grueling physical series against OKC. So I think they'll shoot much better. But the one thing I can't get past is grown man strength. OG, Mitchell Robinson, Josh Hart, Cat, those dudes have been in NBA weight rooms for years, and they just pushed Wemby around. And I'm not sure this Wemby, 22-year-old Wemby, you know, go back to Giannis in year three and then Giannis now. This is like a different person. And, you know, there are some things from game one I know will last in this series. For instance, the Knicks are a great fourth quarter offense. They're not going to become a bad fourth quarter offense. The Knicks will be the better of the two teams in the fourth quarter. Their net rating, it's their best quarter, and it has been all year. And the second thing I can't unsee is how the Knicks veterans pushed Wemby around. I mean, Cat was sturdy. And Cat's not known as a great defensive guy, but I mean, OG, Robinson, Josh Hart plays way above his size. He plays like a power forward. And with that, Taj Gibson, I love bringing guys on who have been in this league for 20 years. Taj has been in the NBA 17. He's a former USC Trojan. In fact, I think he played Kevin Durant in the tournament years ago. Former Knick, former Bull. Taj is joining us now live on a Thursday. Taj, I got to tell you, you guys who have been in this league forever, and you probably privately talk about this, you know, I look at San Antonio, those are kids. Those are 20-year-old kids. Did you see what I saw last night was, that was kind of men versus kids physically, and the refs let you play in the finals, Taj. They're going to let you bang around. I think that's a big advantage to the Knicks, is it not?
0: Yeah, but that's New York style basketball over the last couple of years. That's all you understand. That's all you kind of know. This group's been through a lot of just tough battles, and I think East Coast kind of makes you that kind of team. I wouldn't give so much to slack to San Antonio. They just came off a tough series with Oklahoma City, an even tougher opponent. So I look forward to them playing even stronger in the second game.
11: When you face a Wemby, last night, he even struggled to get rebounds. I mean, they were on him, grabbing him. Is there a matchup against Wemby? Would you like Cat last night, I thought, was really good defensively. You know Cat. You played with Cat before. Were you surprised how well Cat matched up to Wemby defensively? That surprised you?
0: Not really. Just Cat altogether this whole year. Through the times I've been talking to him, he's grown so much as a player and as a mature adult. And I can tell, I can see it in his eyes. Even when the last time I played him in Memphis, he's just so determined. And you can tell with this group of guys, they have that attitude this year. You can tell by each game, every time they don't even celebrate. That's how eager and how hungry they are this year. And I'm just so proud of them because you can tell he just sees that they have a real shot this time.
11: Did you think Jalen Brunson was ever going to be this great?
0: To be honest with you, yes. Because his dad was my veteran. I was with his dad almost every other day. His dad really taught me the ropes. So being in that culture, his dad always had me watching his game. So even from Villanova, just going to the games on the road, watching them win. And to do it not once, but twice in NCAA with the same group of guys, and then to see them the way they're playing now, you got to understand how tough it is to play in New York City. But to have the whole city believing in you right now, after so many years, come on, Colin, you got to give it to the kid. Got to give it to him.
11: Yeah, what makes New York different? You've played for 8 different mm-hmm. teams. Why is New mm-hmm. York different?
0: Because the fan base is so in your face everywhere you go from morning to night. They're going to let you have it. And then, you know, everybody knows whoever plays for the Knicks in the Garden, that fourth quarter, the fans are even tougher to play in front of. So to have that crowd going for you, to believing in you, and now the whole turnaround, like, you got to understand, the streets of New York really believe in this team. The whole turnaround is just awesome. And they really got people believing, even myself. And I'm extremely proud of him and the whole team.
11: So Tibbs is known as a defensive coach, and he is a great defensive coach. He gets let go. They bring in Mike Brown, and yet their defense has been excellent this year. Does that surprise you?
0: Because you got to think about it. Mike Brown's been proven. I remember playing against Mike Brown my rookie year when he was with the Cavs and all the things he had to deal with back then.
11: Yep.
0: It's his time, man. I truly believe it. He has a good group of young men that's ready to believe and ready to win now. And it's always tough when you go from a hard-nosed coach to a coach that a lot of people don't kind of understand and kind of see his philosophy, but it's panning out just great. And it's a huge story and a great success for the future. I'm extremely proud of Coach Mike Brown, man. He's been taking a lot of punches to the face and keeping a strong smile. And the way he's been leading this Knicks group, it's something special.
11: Taj, the Spurs are built on the draft. I mean, they got Dylan Harper, they got a Wemby, Keldon Johnson. It's a draft and develop lottery pick team. The Knicks traded for OG and traded for Cat and they're built the opposite. So a lot of times when you draft and develop and guys grow together, they're very close. The Knicks came from all different places, and yet they're crazy close. You've been on so many teams.
0: Yeah.
11: Explain to me, maybe it's the Villanova guy thing, but the Knicks feel so close despite the fact they didn't grow together like San Antonio.
0: Well, you got to think about that culture. Just being with the Knicks for so many years, that culture that Leon Rose and that whole front line of different individuals coming together, including Tibbs, that culture just came together as a family. If you look deep into it, everybody's really connected through the years, from the past to present to now. And it's a real family there. Even from the years I was playing there, guys just got tighter and tighter. And they go, when you go through those pains and ups and downs, you get even stronger. And I believe this year, those young men have just been through so much, and I'm so happy for them. Because you understand, the losing your head coach last year, to go through the ups and downs through the summer, and then to come back even stronger this year, in front of that New York crowd, you got to tip your hat to them. Got him.
11: So Wemby obviously is such a devastating defensive player. I mean, you could see the Knicks doing U-turns. You know, he just literally, not only does he block four shots a night, he'd block eight if people challenged him. Offensively, though, in my opinion, sometimes he spends too much time away from the basket. I'd like to see Wemby. I mean, I don't need him planted within 4 feet. Do you worry sometimes that, I mean, I guess it's the NBA, but that he's become sometimes too much of a perimeter player, or is that okay for you?
0: I like it and I don't like it sometimes because he's so talented. Sometimes we forget, like, he can do really everything and we want to see him do one thing sometime to just win the game, but he's out there trying to make all his teammates better at the same time. Because at times, they rely on him so much, or even on the defensive side. Because when he's out there on the defensive end, he's coming from the 3-point line to block a shot. So,
11: yeah.
0: I think with the games going on, he's going to learn to take advantage of his matchups. But knowing that Mitchell Robinson and Cat are two different, big men, but, the sky's the limit for this kid, man. He's only going to keep getting stronger. And through this playoffs, he's been proving and proving and proving. Because going against Oklahoma City was tough enough, but we're going to see what else he has to prove now against this tough New York Knicks group.
11: You know, to be an NBA player, you have to be so gifted, so good. Every NBA player was not only the best in his high school, most of you were the best in your county. Many of you were the best in your state. And yet, Jalen Brunson, the smallest Knick in the fourth quarter, the team just like parts the sea. They just let Jalen take over. I think that's harder than people think. I mean, the Celtics have Brown and Tatum. And sometimes I'm not sure who's getting the ball and do they love each other. It is interesting. Maybe it's because he took a team-friendly deal that lets other guys get paid. But to be so – the team, the Knicks, are so willing to let their little guy take over, set screens, do the dirty work. I mean, is it like that with every NBA team you've played for where, hey, he's our scorer, let him get his? It just feels like the Knicks are different that way.
0: Well, I played like that on two teams. One with Oklahoma City with Russell Westbrook, and one with Derrick Rose, where we just let him go. And when you play with fearless little point guards like that, that's just the old world, because those guys are your leaders. Your point guard is your leader. You got to always run on your point guard. And one thing about being around with JB, he's a pure leader. He's a real point guard because he always knows how to talk to everybody from top to bottom to make sure everybody's in their spots. You see him always talking to Jose on the sideline. He's just a great leader. And I'm just astonished and glad that he's turned into the same kind of player that his dad was always preaching about growing up.
11: You know, it's funny. You played for Memphis. They have the third pick. They have the third pick. You played with Carlos Boozer, his dad. Many think they're going to draft Cam Boozer. And I heard a criticism of Cam Boozer. People said, well, he's not super athletic. And my take is, well, is Luka? I mean, is Jalen Brunson the best athlete? Like, he knows how to play basketball. That's what I care about. When you, I mean, tell me you, and when I watch Cam Boozer, I see Carlos. Carlos wasn't the most athletic guy. Talk a little bit about Carlos and Cam Boozer, because sometimes I think in the NBA, we think everybody's this 10-star athlete. And a lot of basketball is knowing how to play the game. Your thoughts on Cam and Carlos Boozer?
0: First, I got to say shout out to Memphis and Zach Kleiman and the whole front office. They got a big decision to make. It should be exciting. It should be really exciting for the city of Memphis. But again, but your question with Carlos, he's just a great guy. He's a great teammate. And just being around his kids back then and to see the way that all of them basically turned out, even Cam, being a superstar kind of player that he's been coming to, I'm just so happy for him. He's a super humble player, super humble kid. He's been winning for forever. So you can't really miss with this group of guys coming into this draft, in my opinion.
11: Okay, finally, you are 41 at the end of the month. LeBron is 41 now. You're the second oldest player. I know, look at that. So you don't need the money. You've had a great life. But you obviously love basketball, and it's an amazing life. There was a story a couple of days ago that came out from a reporter who's a very trustable guy. Tim Kawakami's been covering the league forever, and he said, just keep your eye on LeBron and the Warriors. He loves Steph. He vacations with Draymond. The Lakers have to sign Austin Reeves, and LeBron doesn't want to be the third option. Could you see, I mean, you've bounced around. Could you see LeBron playing and saying, I got 1 year left. I'm going to go play with Curry. I always wanted to play with him. Does that sound crazy to you or not?
0: It really doesn't, because the NBA is all about surprises. Our league's been growing. Our league keeps the fans entertained, and it's all about LeBron. He has, what more does he have to prove? He's a superstar talent. He's been holding our league down for so many years. We just give it up to LeBron, man. Let him pick his, make his choice, and just ride out with it. But I would hope to see him back with the Lakers. I think that's a good fit for him, but we'll see. The NBA is always a special time, and look forward to hearing some special news come real soon.
11: You know, by the way, why do you still play at 41? You just love the grind?
0: To be honest with you, the phone calls just keep coming all through the years. when I was playing with the Knicks, having Leon call me off the couch to come tell me that you have a couple minutes for me. And I was always thrilled with that whole aspect of guys just calling me and being ready to come in and play. I'm just following my path. I came into this league around older veterans, great guys, always passing the game on. And whenever I get a phone call, I always chuckle. I always call Tibbs. I laugh about it. And he always told me I would be one of the last guys to be standing from the team to keep trying to keep playing. He always told me you'll have a long career. And I always smile. I'm like, you really think so? And each year I get the phone call and they're like, do you want to come? And I'm just like, this is insane. And that's why I'm like, hats off to the NBA, hats off to my agent especially. Colin, I don't take it for granted. One day, I don't take it for granted. I'm just enjoying it.
11: You're a little, you know, Udonis Haslam is another guy that's been doing this for, he did it forever.
0: Yeah.
11: And he loves it. And by the way, there is value as the NBA gets younger. There is value on older guys who know how to the weight room, practice. Do the young guys come to you? Now, you may not love the same music, but do the young guys ever come to you and ask you questions about the league and travel and nutrition and stuff like that?
0: All day, every day. It's a part of the job, but I love it, though. This is my life. This is what I came into doing. I love working out. I love staying in shape. I love coming around the organization. I just love being amongst the guys. It's like every time I thought I was done and I got another team to call me and say, we got an opportunity for you. Each time they always told me, just be yourself, because all I knew how to be was myself. I'm not trying to be anybody else. And it always worked out for the best of me. But just being an older guy in the locker room and giving your 1-2 to the younger generation, they always appreciate that, because at the same time, I'm not in competition with anybody. And I really care about my teammates. And that's what I learned through this league is always each one teach one. The more you give, the more you always receive. And that's I'm a real strong believer in that, and my career is a testament to that.
11: Well, your nicknames are Hard Hat. I mean, you're a guy that puts in the hours and you put in the time, and it's a pleasure talking to you, Taj.
0: It's a pleasure. It's a real, real pleasure. Thank you, Colin. It's a real, real pleasure. Thank you.
11: You bet. So, there is something about playing in New York. You know, I remember during a lot of the great Laker teams in the 80s and 90s, I can remember watching the games and thinking, the way they lit the forum, you could see the faces because there are all these movie stars. And I always used to think, I can't see the faces when I watched other teams. Well, no, I watched the Laker games. You ever notice that in New York's the same thing? You can see like seven rows deep. The way they light it feels like it's different. And part of it is they want it to feel big. They, you know, they want to send the message out. This is a great place to play for free agents in the league. But nothing against San Antonio, but I wasn't watching the fans last night when they play at Madison Square Garden. I mean, I'm just, you know, Brunson's driving by and I'm like checking out the fans. It's like, it's a who's who. It just feels, very Lakers, Jack Nicholson, 1980. Good stuff. Taj Gibson. 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Cyber criminals can impersonate guest relations, send fake messages about your booking or travel plans. 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
18: 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So this is interesting. So if you go to 11 of the last 12 years in college football, it had been, it was a decade straight at one point. The national championship in college football, the national champ is top six in the preseason ratings. So you kind of know going into a season, you know, who's got a chance to win it. 11 of 12 years. In fact, last year, Indiana was just outside of that. Indiana was a good team. Fernando Mendoza. And by the way, Indiana could have lost five games. Iowa, Oregon, Ohio State, Miami. They were in, you know, Mendoza pulled them through games. So, top six teams in college football, those are your national champs. So this is the Athletics 2026 college football preseason top 25. And this tells you how college football has changed. Indiana, Big Ten. Ohio State, Big Ten. Oregon, Big Ten. Top three teams, Big Ten. Texas, who I love but never trust, SEC four, then Miami and Notre Dame. I don't disagree with those numbers. I don't disagree with anybody in that top 12 on the screen. And I do think the national champion is going to come from Indiana, Ohio State, Oregon, Texas, Miami, and Notre Dame. I think it's My gut feeling today is it's Miami against Ohio State. And I'd take Miami. Miami against Ohio State would be my guess. Notre Dame's also going to be really good, and they're going to fly through their schedule, and they get Miami at home. So if I had to do an order, I'd have to see Miami's schedule. I'd probably go Ohio State 1, Miami 2, Notre Dame 3. I like Texas. God, I don't trust him. Here's Sark this week on Arch Manning. The pressure, is he ready for the season?
7: There's this real sense of confidence that he has, not only in himself, but a belief in the system, the guys around him, the confidence to lead. The idea that I think in his mind, I've had some hardship now in my life, that I did get out, come out on the other side. A year ago at this time, he wanted to go prove it before he really led like it was his team. Well, now he's proven it.
18: Yeah. You know, it was a couple of years ago that not only were the top two or three teams SEC, but you didn't even really, outside of maybe a Clemson or Ohio State, you didn't even think any other conference had a shot. How times have changed. NIL, transfer portal. Indiana, Ohio State, Oregon, Texas, Miami, Notre Dame. Don't disagree with it. I'd put Miami ahead of Oregon. I may flip them, but Dante Moore's good. And that top six is good.
9: Colin, you love quarterbacks in college football. Pretty unanimously, Arch is one, Carr is two at Notre Dame, and Moore at Oregon is three. And you don't have any of them? You think in the championship?
18: I think they're all really, really good. But if it's, I think they're really, really good.
9: I mean, Indiana's got a new quarterback.
18: Julian Sain is pretty good. You don't like him.
9: He's pretty good.
18: I don't know. You know, it's,
11: I think I like him more than others, but.
9: Yeah, you do. I mean, you like him more than Dante Moore?
11: No, I like Dante Moore.
9: Okay. What about Arch Manning or Julian Sands?
11: I like Arch Manning. I think he's good.
9: What about Carr?
11: I like him a lot too. I think there's a lot of good quarterbacks. I like him a lot.
9: This is the year of the quarterback. I'm so fired up for the college football. When you were gone last week, I kept pitching the staff. I'm like, somebody broke down the top like 50 quarterbacks in college football. They were like, we're not going to do that. There's so many good ones, Colin. And that's even with Sorsby, the Texas Tech kid, likely done for the season.
11: Well, I mean, Trinidad Chambliss.
9: He's good, Ole Miss. Man. He's really good.
11: The kid for USC.
9: USC Maiava. I like him a lot.
11: Yeah. No, I mean, Oklahoma's kid didn't play well in the second half, but Mateer's a pretty good player.
9: The Duke quarterback who transferred, Mensah, he's highly thought of in NFL circles. Yeah. There's so many good ones, man. Yeah. That's why as a Jets fan, like, hey, we're going to win four
11: games. That's why when everybody's belly aching about college football and, oh, there's too much money. First of all, look at the names at the top of college football right now. Ohio State, Texas, Miami, Notre Dame, Oregon, Georgia. I'm sorry.
9: Yeah.
11: Ratings up, revenue up, all the teams I want to watch. You can complain and be grumpy about it, but I'm watching the games more now than I was 10 years ago because I feel I got an academic power. I got Miami. I got a Texas school. I got a Pacific Northwest school. Yeah. I got Big Ten. Texas Tech now's got a rich booster. They can compete.
9: Did none of the dopey politicians say, hey, Nick, did you see the ratings for the college football playoff? are you just mad that Alabama's not anywhere near the top 12? Is that what you're ticked off about?
11: Well, what cracks me up is they're all saying, everybody is talking about a super conference. We don't want a super conference. Hello? You got two of them now. They've won 16 of the last 20 national championships.
9: Yeah.
11: The SEC and the Big Ten right now are super conferences. Look at the revenue of the Big Ten and the SEC. It's miles above the other conferences, and they're winning all the national championships. In our preseason ratings, it goes Big Ten, Big Ten, Big Ten, SEC. And then Miami, Notre Dame are huge brands. So, you know, I've been hearing this my whole life. I worry that college football is getting top heavy. It's been top heavy since it used to be top heavy with Army and Navy.
9: Yeah.
11: You know, now it's top heavy with traditional football powers the last 40 years.
9: The pearl clutching is just disgusting. Frankly.
11: Here's Pete Bavakwa, the Notre Dame AD, on the whole super conference concern.
0: I think there's going to be two inevitable outcomes. You're going to have a super league because there's only going to be a small number of universities that are going to wake up year in and year out and say, okay, we can still invest this type of money to field a nationally competitive football team. I don't think a super league is good for college football, and I certainly don't think a super league is good for college sports.
11: I think you've got two super leagues now. And by the way, the argument, well, you're only going to have a handful of teams that will be able to compete. We just got out of a 20-year cycle where it was Bama, Georgia, Clemson, and maybe Ohio State. It felt like for 15 years, and nobody had a problem with it.
9: I've got more people
11: under the tent. Now Notre Dame is back. Miami, thank God, is back. I actually think USC this year is going to be really good. Michigan's still good. We got Texas Tech, Indiana. We're never under the tent.
9: Yeah, they don't like all this new money.
11: Vanderbilt's now good. Yeah. The other thing that nobody talks about in college football, because of the NIL, many of the schools that have the most NIL money are academic powers. Vanderbilt was never any good. Vanderbilt now gets five-star play. Indiana, which has a huge business school, Indiana was a basketball school. Now they're a football school. So we've got all sorts of new people under the tent.
9: Yeah.
11: Indiana never existed. Vanderbilt never existed. Ole Miss now has got money.
9: It's basically like you have a party and all these new random people show up. What the hell is Indiana doing here? How'd they get in? Well, this is what we're doing. We're opening things up and making it, everybody has a chance. I love college football more now than I did during the Georgia-Alabama run.
11: Same. Everybody knows I love college football. I went about 10 years, I stopped talking about it. It became totally regional. It's not regional anymore. I got a Miami, I got Coral Gables represented. I got rural Indiana represented. I got Notre Dame, an academic power represented. I got Oregon out west. I got everything now.
9: By the way, Michigan isn't even in the top 12. Didn't they pay the most for that quarterback a couple years ago?
11: Underwood.
9: They're not even in the top 12 there.
11: J-Mac with the news.
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11: It's so funny to me that we had a 15-year cycle where it was Saban, Kirby Smart, Ohio State, Clemson, and everybody's like, oh, the sport is great. Now I've got, like, Indiana, and everybody's like, oh, I don't know. I mean, Notre Dame couldn't compete in that 15-year window. Notre Dame can't. Miami wasn't around. Miami's now around. I love where the sport is at.
9: Totally agree. All right, let's go to the NBA. Interesting Giannis story emerging, Colin. Longtime Bucks reporter, I won't try to butcher his last name, Jim Ossofsky, but he went on a podcast and said, the quiet surrounding Giannis right now is eerie. It's almost like everybody's keeping it a secret what's going on. Now, this could be some of the NBA telling the Bucks, hey, let us have the finals. It's Knicks, Spurs, let that cook.
7: Right.
9: And then you can do your thing. But, Colin, it is interesting. Remember all that Jaylen Brown hullabaloo like a couple weeks ago? That got real quiet, didn't it? I don't know what's on the horizon, whether it's the Rockets, whether it's the Celtics. Listen, this LeBron to the Warriors stuff makes me wonder if the Lakers are like, hey, why don't we go after Giannis? Something big is going to happen, and it's going to happen before the draft, obviously. But I'm just curious. You know this stuff. You follow a lot of, like, reporters and scoops and stories. Usually when there's a big story and it gets very quiet, a calm before the storm.
11: Well, I've learned this in politics, military, sports. If people don't want it out, it doesn't get out. Mm-hmm. Stuff gets out when one of the parties wants it out. So the fact that there's nobody talking, and we just saw this with the Rams, who were working on the Myles Garrett move since March. We just saw this with the Rams. We never heard that. That wasn't talked about. Most of the big moves, Durant to the Warriors. Like, what in the world's happened? Giannis is a star. The fact that it's getting quiet is a pretty good indication somebody is working it.
9: Yeah. I just wonder, when you watch the Knicks with their depth, they go 9 or 10 deep. You look at the Thunder, the Spurs, the three best teams, they're like 9 or 10 deep. If you're getting Giannis, you're probably giving up two or three guys and draft picks. And that will take away from your depth. I don't know. Are we moving into the new NBA era? We saw the Nuggets have a good run, ended quickly when they had to lose guys, right? The Celtics, I mean, their roster's decimated. I don't know. Would you prefer depth or a superstar like Giannis?
11: Well, the team that's interesting is the Rockets.
9: Yeah.
11: So it's very clear that the Spurs have better young talent, and OKC's got more picks and more talent. Houston feels like really, really gifted, but missing. They're just going to keep falling further behind. I think they like Şengün, but would I give Şengün up for Giannis? Do you have to give up Amen Thompson? I don't know. All I know is this. In the history of sports, not everybody wins a title. The great Sacramento Kings teams couldn't win a title. The Niners with Kyle Shanahan, all these Hall of Famers have not won a Super Bowl. There's always a team that doesn't win. You don't want to be that team. So San Antonio's going to win eventually, maybe this year. Oklahoma City's got theirs. Denver got theirs. Like, where's Houston? For the record, is Oklahoma City may be able to use both their picks, move up, and get another top 10 player out of the best draft in a decade. So Houston is the team to me that they're going to fall further behind. Kevin Durant's not getting younger. And I think they like Şengün. I like Şengün. But if I could replace Şengün with Giannis, I'd have to give up some picks. I would consider it.
9: By the way, NBA Finals, Giannis trade, World Cup. This month on this show is going to be so fun. I'm so excited. Anyways, let's go back to the NBA Finals. Colin, we got to give another shout out to Karl Anthony Towns, who played great last night. And then afterward, had just an amazing quote. Obviously, he lost his mom tragically during COVID in 2020. Here's Karl Anthony Towns to the Barkley crew last night talking about his mom.
5: I just felt a calm and a peace that, I don't know, had to be come from the woman above. So I felt really confident about today. I felt good. I felt like a kid. It felt like it was just fun out here. This is something that as a kid you always dream about. You always hope that you just hope to be an NBA player, let alone to be in the NBA Finals. And all day, it was just a weird feeling. It felt like I was a kid getting ready to go play my Saturday AAU games and Sunday AAU games.
11: Yeah, he is. Taj Gibson just said this. He's really come into his own. I mean, I thought he was so good defensively last night. And that's not his brand. You know, he's known as a brilliant big from the perimeter. One of the great jump shooters that has ever been 6'11 and up. He's a great jump shooter. Always been high school, AAU, college. He's always been gifted. But in fact, where did Cat go to college?
9: I think he played at Kentucky. He was on
11: I think
9: that undefeated team that lost to Wisconsin.
11: Yeah,
9: maybe.
11: I think you're right.
9: I'd have

0: big screen setters. And as good as Stefan Castle is, you can't battle your way through all of those screens. Mm-hmm. So, I mean, Castle does a great job, but I mean, they've just got so many guys that are just strong base athletes for the Knicks.
1: Yeah, I mean, listen, Chet Holmgren gets a lot of credit. People love Chet Holmgren. Give me Karl Anthony Towns any day of the week, Colin. Any day.
0: Oh, well, offensively, he's a, you know.
1: All right, final story. Let's go to Major League Baseball. How about this? So the Dodgers are catching heat for their highest payroll in baseball. Dave Roberts, the manager, said the criticism is lazy from fans and other teams in front offices saying, hey, man, you guys keep complaining. We'll just continue to win. Now, interestingly, we've got a chart of the highest payrolls in baseball. And obviously the Dodgers are one and have an amazing record. But interestingly, if you look at the top six, some of them are treading water. I mean, the Mets obviously are a major disappointment. The Yankees are doing great. But the Blue Jays have been a bit of a letdown. It's early, right? We're a little more than a third of the way through the season. And the Red Sox have been a disappointment. Meanwhile, I looked at the lowest spenders. Well, and you got two of them. Two of the bottom four, Tampa and Cleveland, are currently in first place.
0: Milwaukee doesn't spend a ton of money. The Cincinnati Reds don't spend a lot of money. It is. I've said this. Yes, the Dodgers have a lot of money. They're also brilliantly managed and brilliantly run. Okay, it's not just money. Like, you know, money can create chemistry issues. Do you spend the money wisely? That's been my criticism of the Steelers. Like, it's just not just money. By the way, in the last decade, the two losingest franchises in the NFL are the Jets and the Giants. This idea that big market solves problems is how do you spend your money? Sometimes these big markets where the media is powerful and talk radio is popular and the owner listens to talk radio, like New York or Philadelphia, you end up signing guys where you win the press conference or you win the week and you win the back page of the tabloid, but it's not a smart signing. The brilliance of the Dodgers is they've let great players go. Manny Machado is going to be a Hall of Famer. Seager, Turner, Greinke, they've let great guys walk. They've signed the right stars. Like Mookie Betts, everybody loves him. Multiple, can you know, outfield, infield. They've signed the Freddie Freeman, beloved family man. Ohtani, no ego. So I just think, and I'm not saying this because, oh, Colin, you support the Dodgers. I do. I think they're well run. But go look around. The proof are in the standings. There's a lot of small markets. Milwaukee's one of the top three run organizations in baseball. And it has been for years. J-Mac with the news.
2: Well, that's the news.
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0: I was saying earlier, I mean, Darnell Washington is a great blocking tight end. But I don't know. I watched through the Steelers. The Steelers are going to be last in football in offensive line spending and second in linebacker spending. And but Aaron Rodgers loves Darnell Washington. And he is, he and Mike McCarthy are, I'll let you hear it next, are talking about the signing next. Hi, it's the Herd. Almost 30 years ago, scientist Gary Kehoe drank a cup of coffee with a strange mushroom floating in it. 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
12: Saturday night is baseball night on Fox. And this week, the rivalry spills into the booth. We got A-Rod, Jeter, and Big Poppy on the call for the next chapter of Red Sox versus Yankees. 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
6: J-Mac, I just saw something. I like to stay on the interweb.
12: What do you got?
6: The kids. Joe Rogan replacing Anderson Cooper on 60 Minutes.
12: No way.
6: That's what the story
12: is. No way.
6: My sources say Shane Gillis is replacing Scott Pelley. So it's a very...
12: So 60 Minutes is going to turn into like the super terrific happy hour? Like, what are we doing? Come on. Come on. Joe Rogan, give me a break.
6: No, but you're replacing Andy Rooney. It's going to be a whole new vibe.
12: Is that because the favorite shows you had for 2026 did not involve me?
6: My wife last night, she's like, is this like a big deal? And I'm like, well, Scott Pelley was like a journalist and, you know, they got CBS has new management and I don't know.
12: Maybe you're the next Andy Rooney.
6: No, I don't want to do that heavy lifting.
12: I thought you wanted more jobs. You only have, what, 3, 4?
6: So I said this earlier. The Steelers, I think they're crazy. Yesterday I saw power rankings. I thought it was terrible. I'm not going to say the other place that had it, the other network. It was terrible. I mean, they had like the Broncos 15th rated, Cowboys 10th. I'm not going to tell you what company it was. It's terrible. But everybody's got the Ravens, like top 3 or 4 in the league. I don't know if Jesse Minter's a head coach. He could be a coordinator. I don't know. The only thing I know, and I don't know if Joe Burrow's going to finish a season. He's got another bad offensive line. The only thing I know about the division, the AFC North, Pittsburgh spends way too much money on defense, linebackers, and tight ends. That's all I know. Last in offensive line spending, second most in linebackers, third most in cornerbacks. And they just signed Darnell Washington's got a new contract. He's a blocking tight end. Travis Kelce last year had 20 more catches as an old tight end contemplating retirement than Washington's had in his career, but they signed him up and paid him money. And Mike McCarthy earlier today could not be more excited.
13: Love Darnell. He's been here every day, to the classroom, good student. He's a pro's pro. I've been very, very impressed with him. So, he's done everything we've asked. I keep saying this in year one, as you get to know your players, there's certain schemes you may tilt one way or the other, variations of schemes. And definitely we've been doing that with our tight ends and he's a big part of that reason.
6: So is he fast? Because the Steelers in back-to-back seasons have had the slowest team speed according to NGS. So they're one of the slowest teams, and they're re-signing a linebacker and a blocking tight end. We know you're strong and tough. Get faster. And you better save some money for Joey Porter Jr. He hadn't gotten paid yet. So the Steelers spent $191 million on defense last year, and their defense wasn't good. So this year, let's change some things. Oops, kidding. Linebacker, blocking tight end. More money. I don't get it. I give up with the Steelers. I think they re-signed two guys in the last couple of days that are from Omar Khan's first draft class. So I've said this for years in the Cowboys. They tend to re-sign their own guys. It's kind of validating their picks. Don't love that. I like going out like the Rams and being like, yeah, I mean, we like our pick. We like Myles Garrett more. We like our cornerbacks. We like Trent McDuffie more. That's what Philadelphia will do. Like, we like our picks, but we'll go get a guy, Saquon Barkley, if he's better than guys we drafted. Pittsburgh's kind of leaning into their guys, kind of validating their picks. I'm not a fan of that. But some of them, yes. Oh, I'm all worked up today. 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
22: The Knicks closed out game one of the NBA Finals with an 11-0 run, beat the Spurs 105-95 for their 12th straight playoff win. Jalen Brunson scored 13 of his 30 points in the fourth quarter. Head coach Mike Brown on Brunson's performance.
23: He's a gamer, man. He you know, in the biggest moments, you know, he shows up. That's what MVPs are supposed to do. We put the ball in his hands. We said we were going to live and die with him, and he went and he got it done for us.
22: Game two Friday night from San Antonio. Packers edge rusher Micah Parsons recovering from ACL surgery told reporters he will not be cleared to practice at the earliest September, putting his return to action in October. Baseball, Shohei Ohtani tossed six scoreless, also had three hits. Dodgers shut out the Diamondbacks 7-0. The Mets with a four-run fourth crushed the Mariners 7-1, avoid the sweep and end Seattle's eight-game winning streak. That's sports. I'm Ron Zamas.
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6: Okay, here we go. Here we go, hour three. Chris Broussard feeling it. 30 minutes. That was fun last night. Went home, grilled some stuff, sat down. And just watched an intense game one of the NBA Finals. Listen, you got young team, best player, veteran Knicks. It kind of gave you a little bit of everything. And it was evident the Spurs, off a tough series, ran out of gas in the second half. That part's obvious, but they did. There's no question if you watch that series that the San Antonio Spurs largely fell off a cliff in the fourth quarter. There's no question about that. Okay, so I'm not going to overreact to game one. They did generate seven more unguarded catch and shoot threes. Just couldn't hit any of them. So they generated all sorts of good looks. They airballed open jumpers. But here's the thing. I'm not sure this Wemby, 22 years old, still growing, still developing his body. I'm not sure if he can handle the strength, the girth of Mitchell Robinson, Cat, and OG. I think he may need another offseason and another 15 pounds. He got pushed around on both ends. He got pushed all over the floor. He looks like skinny Giannis. Now, Giannis, about year five, it didn't look the same. And I look at Cat, say what you want about Cat's defense. He was incredibly sturdy on the defensive end last night. And Mitchell Robinson is 7 feet tall and 245 pounds. That is man strength. That is years in an NBA weight training program. Both ends of the floor, they are pushing Wemby all over the place. OG, we talked about OG yesterday. He's got a lower center of gravity. Well, when you're 7'5", everybody's got a lower center of gravity. And Cat was pushing him around. Mitchell Robinson was. Now, listen, the Spurs are going to shoot better. Again, they were generating good catch-and-shoot looks more than the Knicks. And Dylan Harper will play more late in the game. Hey, De'Aaron Fox, that's not it. Get Dylan Harper in the game late. That's bad coaching. Get him in the game. So they will improve, and let's not go crazy. But you watched what I watched. The Knicks were an older team. We knew it. A more experienced team. We knew it. But even when they were struggling and down 13, they looked organized. They didn't look chaotic. They just couldn't hit shots. I thought the Spurs looked young and a little frustrated, at times disorganized, way too frenetic. I mean, we've all been asking ourselves, it's kind of been the overarching theme all season long. When does the dynasty start for San Antonio? But there is a reason. You have to go back to the 70s and the Portland Trailblazers. There hasn't been a team this young to make the finals in 50 plus years. And last night, that was on display. They looked young. They played young. And even though they came out of that grueling seven game series and they should have been better in the fourth. Like, I understand being tired, but they're deep and they're young. A lot of young legs. Some of it may have been nerves. That can sap energy. I think some of it is, we all know this, the NBA is going to allow you to be physical in the finals. We talked about this all week. The NBA's always swallow the whistle in the finals. Well, that plays to the Knicks' advantage here. They got more big, strong, old guys in the front line. So, you know, and you could say, and I also thought San Antonio was way too Wemby reliant. And you could say, well, the Knicks are Brunson reliant, but they're not on the defensive end. They need Wemby to dictate defense and offense. And they're asking Wemby to now play twice as many minutes almost as he did in the regular season. Remember, he was playing 27, 28 minutes in the regular season. Now you're talking mid-40s, and he's got to dominate both ends. It's not that Brunson takes the defensive side off, but, I mean, they've got Josh Hart and Bridges, OG, and Mitchell Robinson. They got bodies. They don't need, as long as he plays hard, stays in front of his guy, they're fine defensively. So, I mean, Gotham City may have needed Batman, but they also had a police department. Somebody had to write some speeding tickets. It can't all be Batman. It can't all be Wemby. You got to give me something else besides Wemby, because on the defensive end, he's the Knicks are just making U-turns. Like, nobody wants to touch him. And he really moves. Wemby really moves on the defensive end. But, I mean, I'm looking at these fourth quarter numbers. Energy, Knicks. Production, Knicks. Efficiency, Knicks. So I don't want to go crazy, but can this Wemby, 22-year-old Wemby, who everybody in the Knicks, big, old, stronger players are getting underneath him and pushing him around. I'm not sure this Wemby is built to beat this Knicks front line. And that may sound hyperbolic, but I watch what you watch. The refs, remember, in New York, the Knicks will get even a better whistle. Right? Like, you go home, you get a little better whistle at home. Here was Wemby after game one defeat.
0: Every team guards differently, you know. I'm going to figure it out. I was bad tonight. It's not more complicated than that. We've been down in a series before, never in the finals, obviously. But I'm not kicking myself about anything, really. I mean, I'm not worried the slightest.
6: Okay, I'd be worried the slightest. I'd be worried a little. You just lost home court advantage. So, my only concern with the Knicks, Brunson got banged up twice. Kind of random. He got banged up twice. You know, he probably going to be a little sore for Friday. The other thing is, you know the Spurs now. You can't watch that game and come to any other conclusion than this. Throw the kitchen sink at Brunson. Make somebody else beat you. And Stephon Castle did a good job, but the Knicks are setting so many screens with so many. I mean, Josh Hart, maybe 6'5", he plays like a power forward. And here's the other thing. You got to keep Brunson healthy, and some of it's random, but you got to keep him fresh. And he took 31 shots last night. And the question is, because we've seen bigger guards like Luka and James Harden run out of gas when they're jacking up 30 shots early in a series. And this is the finals now. This is not the East. This is the finals, and it's going to be a super physical series. So are you going to get 31 shots in this kind of great fourth quarter play in game 6 or game 7? Here's the good news for the Knicks. Josh Hart, they have so many complimentary pieces. Josh Hart led the Knicks in assists, 15 rebounds, 4 steals. And that's the thing, where it felt like it was all Wemby, Bridges, Josh Hart, the Villanova guys last night. And I think this is a real thing. When the Villanova trio was on the floor, the Knicks were plus 39. And so there's a lot of takeaways in this game last night. One of them is how complimentary the Knicks are. Cat playing defense. All the assists and steals from Hart. Bridges. I mean, he finally missed a free throw. Bridges played well. Just so many different guys, many of them Villanova guys, very much a collective, very collaborative. I do worry because I think San Antonio is going to throw everything at Brunson. I think they, I mean, if you watch that game, Mitch Johnson's watching the tape on that with the team. You got to get Brunson off his spots. You got to push him into places he's uncomfortable. He got good looks. Now, he also hit a couple of tough shots, but he was getting too many good looks. It's not just keeping him healthy. The Knicks have to maintain the ability to let him be off ball in key spots. Going to need more scoring, maybe more ball in the hands of Cat. But Cat last night felt like to me his role was to bang on Wemby. That's what it kind of felt like last night. Their assignment last night for the Knicks was, we'll give the ball to Brunson late, but we're going to make a statement against Wemby. And boy, did they. Here's Jalen after the win.
3: It was a mixture of us playing good defense and us obviously getting a little lucky. But they come ready to play more than any other team that we faced. It just goes back to having each other's back. You never know what's really going to happen. And so being together on the court and players are going to happen, you can't really script what's really going to go on. Just making sure we're going out there playing for each other.
6: Yeah, Wemby last night was 2-for-11 when guarded by Cat. So the formula for the Knicks was, let's get off first 6-7 minutes. Okay, we're rusty. Let's get off to a really intense start. Refs let them play. Knicks did. Knicks are going to win the fourth quarter in this series. That's another downside for the Spurs. Since they've been keeping track of fourth quarter offense, like the Knicks are the best ever. This team is so good late in games. Now, it was compounded because the Spurs, they didn't have their legs. It was real off. They were airballing three-point shots. And maybe it's nerves, but I think by the fourth quarter, you're at home. I don't think nerves. I think it was just they were exhausted.
11: Chris Broussard, who does First Things First in New York. The vibe in that city is insane. The tickets right now for the Knicks, the good tickets, are more than New York rent. In fact, I looked at my phone as I was coming into work today, and they had a $7,500 ticket, and there was an overhang. So you had to kind of squat down to see the entire floor. That was $7,500. Those New Yorkers, they make money and they spend money. 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
11: Is it true that the Tigers can't afford to keep the ace of their pitching staff, Tarek Skubal, and that Major League Baseball desperately needs a salary cap because of these type moves? It is pure gadzookery is the word I will use. Detroit, first of all, is not a small market, right? And they're not some kind of victim of the system trying to hold the man down. That's not true at all. They are small ambition in terms of operations, what they are. That's what I would say. Listen, they were expected to be a contender. They had a playoff run last year in Detroit. They were expected. We all know the story. You like baseball. The Tigers are supposed to be pretty good this year. They got that cheating a-hole manager on that team, and they're ready to take off, all right, and contender for the World Series. And here we sit.
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11: 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Taj Gibson, former Nick, stopped by today. It was great. Chris Broussard's around the corner. First, J-Mac with the news.
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26: This is the Herdline News.
39: Right, like maybe a month ago, I don't know if you remember this, Colin, but Deion Sanders went public and was like, yeah, I can't wait to talk to Todd Monken about Shador. I don't know if you remember that. Yeah, you new head coach, he should know about my son.
11: Yeah.
39: We thought it was goofy at the time. Well, if you want even dumber, Todd Monken came out this week and was like, I can't wait to talk to Deion about Shadur. I mean, Colin, I'm kind of blown away by this. We're talking about the dad of a quarterback wanting to talk to the coach and the coach like embracing it. Now, Monken, he's not looked particularly good here. I know it's the off season, but he's like, yeah, I don't know about Myles Garrett. Yeah, I wasn't given any assurances. Every time he opens his mouth, it sounds like maybe he could be a one and done candidate. I don't know. Maybe I'm being too harsh.
6: Well, I don't think Deion. I don't know. I don't need dad. I don't care how good dad was. Maybe dad, if he was Peyton Manning and I have Arch Manning, that'd be an interesting phone call. But I think most dads would like stay away, right? Like, you think Nick Saban let dad control things? I just think this is kind of the whole Deion thing.
39: I mean, Deion did coach him, I believe, high school, college, then remember the transfer. They go to Colorado together.
6: A lot of dads coach their kids, especially quarterbacks. Those dads are everywhere.
39: Yeah.
6: Cleveland does things differently. So,
39: and interestingly, I'm sure you followed this very closely. Deshaun Watson, by all accounts, is the clubhouse leader. Now, it is only June, but Watson is the clubhouse leader. I don't know if this is to show Deshaun so they can trade him to a team that needs a quarterback.
6: Listen, the minute Deshaun Watson throws a pick, people are going to watch Shadur Sanders. He made $18 million, doubling the previous Tom Brady high in merchandise. This has a very Tim Tebow feel to it. So Deshaun Watson's not going to last 3 weeks. And the difference is Shadur Sanders can start in the NFL. I don't know how great he is, but I do think he has the requisite arm strength, playmaking. He can move well enough. I think he's a starting franchise quarterback. I don't think I'd want him as my primary guy, but I do think Shadur, with the right elements around him, and they've had back-to-back great drafts, I think he's going to be productive. I'll tell you, when I hear about, you know, the Browns tanking, first of all, pro teams don't tank. The Jets inadvertently tank because they're so poorly coached and poorly run. Cleveland's got way too many good players. Shadur is going to be too productive. They're going to win 6 games. I'll tell you right now, they're winning 6 games.
39: I would bet against that. But I don't know if you saw, there's some steam on the Jets over. People think the Jets have too good of a roster and easy schedule. I just want to give you a chance to make sure I heard it right. Shadur, you think, has a chance to be a franchise quarterback?
6: I'm not saying great. I'm saying, do I think he could start for one of these 32 teams and win some games?
39: For one season, or could he be like a 5-year starter for a team?
6: Well, let's let it play out. Let's give him a year of starting. If you let him start, let's say he starts week 4. They start 0-3. What's the Browns schedule look like? I don't even know I don't have it in front of me. Okay, so they start at Jacksonville, loss, at Tampa, good luck. Carolina's either way.
39: At home, they could win that game.
6: I mean, let's say they start 1-3. I can see the crowd, the fans, talk radio. Shadur's going to end up being the starter. I don't know. I look at Shadur in that schedule with those players in Cleveland. I think he can win games.
39: Well, I hope he beats my Jets. We want the inside track on the quarterback of our choice.
6: Jets, Titans, Saints, Raiders, Falcons, Giants.
39: So you're going with 6 wins for the Browns? Is that the prediction?
6: Yeah, I think. What's the over under? I'd take 6.
39: My guess is it's 5.5.
6: I would take
39: the
6: over.
39: The Jets are in that vicinity.
6: I like their GM. I like their roster. I really do. I still contend, despite bombing interviews and being too high in his own supply. I mean, the legendary draft room was silly. And, you know, Deion, you know, saying we don't want to play for certain teams. They butchered that. I still think he's a second or a third round talent. I do not think he's a fifth round quarterback talent.
39: Okay. All right, GM Cowherd. Let's move to the New York Giants. The G-men, your team this year. Well, listen, me and many others have come out and say, listen, Malik Nabers must be down bad because the Giants picked up 3 wide receivers this week. John Harbaugh has come out and is defending his team and Malik Nabers, saying, not so fast, my friends. Here we go.
0: It's separate from that. Nothing to do with that. There's room enough for Malik and whoever the next 4 or 5 receivers are. There'll be room enough for all those guys.
6: Mm-hmm. Yeah, we'll see. Yeah, well, they're not.
39: We will, John. I feel like the good ship New York Giants that you were riding high earlier this offseason, starting to maybe take on some water, Colin, huh?
6: No, I think they're not going to be built around wide receiver. That's not John Harbaugh, Jim Harbaugh's DNA. They're going to run the football with Scataboo. They're going to be a run-first, physical team, build up the offensive line. Jackson Dart will stay out of the tent. They've upgraded at crucial positions. I don't think Malik Nabers changes outcomes. I think he's an injury-prone, occasional playmaking receiver. I think Fields out of Notre Dame is going to be a volume receiver and become Jackson Dart's favorite target. And Nabers isn't going to love that. But Nabers has not shown the ability to play a full season and stay healthy. It's very OBJ. So I don't think they're the Giants going forward. I think it's more of a Scataboo Dart team than a Nabers team.
39: Okay. All right. Final story. Let's go to the Philadelphia Eagles. Big trade this week. Moving off of AJ Brown, picking up future draft picks. That slides Devonta Smith into the number one receiver role. Jordan Mailata, the left tackle who has famously this week said, thank God the AJ Brown saga is over, is now saying, I've always believed Devonta Smith is a number one receiver. Now, Smith is the guy who I think checked in at like 175 pounds at the combine.
6: Yeah.
39: A lot of questions about his frame. Can he handle being a number one? Can he handle 100 receptions over the middle? I don't know, Colin. Number one receiver is a little, is a weird thing to say.
6: It's an overstated.
39: Yeah.
6: It's over. I mean, if you have Mekhi Lemon, who will be a great two, and Devonta Smith, who's probably a really high two, you're fine. This idea that you need a dominant number one, I don't buy it. I think Mekhi Lemon's going to be end up being an 80 catch guy in this league. Devonta Smith is good. If I can have two high end twos, maybe I get a little less ego. I'm fine with it. I don't think you need a dominant number one. I really don't. I think it's one of those things people talk about. I do think you need a number one quarterback, a number one left tackle, a number one edge rusher or defensive lineman. And I do think, I don't think you need a number one corner. If you told me I had two B plus corners, one A and one C, coaching's too good. You'll pick on the C. So I think there's very few positions where I need a dominant player. I think tight end has become increasingly important. I think safety now has gotten more important. But I need a quarterback, left tackle, number ones.
39: So you're kind of a fan of the Eagles wide receiver by committee. You don't have one superstar. There's nobody you have to double. You don't have to game plan. I don't think you game plan for Devonta Smith.
6: No, I do think when you have a team like I think AJ Brown really, Drake May is one of the great deep ball throwers in the NFL already. I think AJ Brown fits that team because I think the rest of their skill players there are definitely twos and threes. So I'm not anti a number one receiver if he's the right guy. I mean, if Puka Nacua didn't have the off-field nonsense, he's a great, tough, high-volume number one. Amaron St. Brown's a number one. Love him. Jamar Chase is a one. Justin Jefferson. I'm not anti-one, but I don't think – there's a lot of things that I like, but they're not a necessity. J-Mac with the news.
2: Well, that's the news.
3: And thanks for stopping by.
2: The Herd Lie News.
6: I'm trying to think. The Knicks, because right now in New York, the Yankees are good. Excellent starting pitching. Ben Rice is getting MVP talk. Mets are a mess. Brooklyn basketball, eh. Jets, Giants, rebuilds. I mean, the Knicks are always popular in New York, but it does feel like it's a sports-starved city. And Chris Broussard joining us from New York, first things first. Was there a point in the season before we get to game one? There was reports of chemistry rifts. You had the Cat Brunson defensive liabilities. Mikal Bridges wasn't off to a great start. Was there a point in the season that you thought what you watched last night was possible? And if there was a point in the regular season, when was it?
4: Yeah, I doubt what I thought at any point did I think what I saw last night was possible or that this team would do what they've done over the last month. Now, I knew when Mike Brown took over, he wanted to institute an offense that was more similar to what Golden State did, more ball movement, player movement, less Jalen Brunson centric. Although at times, obviously, including last night, they will put the ball in his hands and let him go to work down the stretch. But they weren't really doing that most of the season, you know? And so they obviously made that switch in the series with the Hawks in the first round, and that's really what's changed everything. But I thought Mike Brown had a chance to do something special with this team because I knew he was a great defensive coach from the get-go, from his days in Cleveland with LeBron James. And then when he went to Golden State, he did get better offensively. And he's been around enough teams. He's been around Kobe, LeBron, you know, several superstars he's coached. So he knows how to handle personalities. So I thought it could come together. It really wasn't coming together in the regular season the way people wanted it to. But obviously it's gotten to that point now.
6: You know, I said there are certain things that I know will be different in game two. For instance, the Spurs, I thought they looked really tired late in the game off a grueling seven-game series. They'll shoot the ball better in game two. I'm sure of that. I also think we'll see more of Dylan Harper late and less of De'Aaron Fox. I'm pretty sure of that. But the one thing I saw last night that I don't know what San Antonio can do between OG, Hart, Mitchell Robinson, Cat. They are big. They've been in NBA weight rooms for years. They're thick. And they pushed Wemby around on both ends of the floor. And I said this. I don't know if this Wemby, at 22, does he need another offseason to gain 15 pounds? Like Giannis, who kept coming back. Bigger shoulders.
4: Right.
6: I mean, my takeaway on last night is they pushed Wemby around. Well, Mitchell Robinson and OG and Cat aren't getting smaller. That to me, that's a huge concern in this series. Your thoughts?
4: Yeah, I've been saying that Wemby is about 70% of the player he will be. And most of the other 30%, Colin, is getting stronger so he can hold position on the post. Now, we're always going to want him to shoot threes, shoot mid-range, take people off the dribble because he's great at those things. But you saw last night that when your jump shot is off or you can't beat your defender off the dribble consistently, it's nice to have that post game to go to. And that's what he really doesn't have. I still think they got to get him closer to the basket. Like they on the pick and roll, him roll into the cup. That should be something they do more of. I think there are ways to get him the ball down low without him planting himself down there. You can flash him across the lane and things like that. Maybe get a screen for him. But they have to do more of that because you can't just sit there and hope he's hot tonight from three-point range. Right. When you're 7-5, you've got this advantage. They're leaving points on the table, Colin. Every time he is outside, they are leaving potential points and advantages on the table. Even last night, there were a few times he did have good post position on a smaller guy, like shorter, like Ananobi, I think it might have been, or Hart maybe as well. And he kind of kicked it out. He's not comfortable yet with his back to the basket. And that's something he definitely has to work on.
6: So I had said, Brunson got banged up twice, kind of random. 31 shots. I've seen bigger players like Luka that are ball centric and take 30 shots wear down over a series. And I said, game one is different. If we get to a game six or a game seven, how many games can Jalen Brunson take 31 shots? Because to me, if I'm San Antonio and I watch the film, my take is, guys, we got to throw bodies at Brunson. They're trying to wear out Wemby. We got to wear out Brunson. We got to send Stephon Castle doubles, be physical, hard fouls. Yeah. That's clearly the game plan. Make Bridges beat us. You know, make OG beat us. Yeah. Brunson's beating everybody in the fourth. So my question, should the Knicks be concerned that Brunson took 31 shots and really was the fourth quarter offense?
4: Yeah, I don't think so because obviously that's not the plan for him to take that many shots. His shots should be more around 20 or low 20, something like that, even the less if they have it going. One thing, though, that has made the Knicks so dangerous lately is that even when teams do kind of take Brunson away, double team him, get the ball out of his hands, Ananobi and Bridges and Hart, even Hart didn't hit shoot well against Cleveland, but Shamit, you know, guys that have hit the three and made teams pay. Now they didn't do that last night. Neither team really shot well from three. And so Brunson had to take more offense onto himself. But I do think that's one of the adjustments that the Spurs will make. I think there are a lot of adjustments they can make. We talked about the offensive things they can do with Wimby. Will they put Wimby on Josh Hart or someone else tomorrow rather than have him guarding Karl Anthony Towns? I think that's another adjustment they could make. They could have him play deeper off of Towns and make Towns prove he's going to be hot from three. Towns was 0-for-2 from three last night, and he was able to drive by Wimby, so they may do that. There are a lot of things they can do. You mentioned Dylan Harper being out the last 4 minutes was really odd.
6: Weird.
4: You know, they put him Devin Vassell in for him. Yeah, Harper was playing well. Most of it he did in the first half, granted, but still, he's a strong defender. He obviously can score outside and at the rim. So I think he'll play more. So there's a lot they can do. Wimby said last night they're not the least bit concerned. And I understand because they have a lot of things to go to. So maybe that was more of a feel-out game last night.
6: Yeah, well, they looked tired. I mean, they were 2-for-19 second half, I think, in threes. They had no legs. At one point, Harper airballed an open three. I mean, they look gassed. I will ask you, you know, with Wemby's offense, Brew, you always say your game is your game. The downside is 7-4. The upside is you are so defensively capable. He literally changes the math defensively. Like, you just can't. And I think Mike Breen said it. They're doing U-turns. The Knicks are. Like, you can't. But offensively, at 7-4, his base is high, so you can get under him. When he dribbles in traffic, it's a turnover waiting to happen. Whereas Jokic is a play initiator and a finisher, Wemby's more of a finisher. He's not really a play initiator. Do you think LeBron's the perfect body where he's big, he's strong, right. He's fast. Like, you don't get that very usually. A guy has a hole in his game. Is it possible with Wemby? He'll be the greatest defensive player ever. One of the great leaders. He'll win, but he'll never be offensively. His size, you know, Kareem's size in that era was unstoppable. But Wemby sometimes is like Durant. He feels more comfortable outside than in. And at 7-4, he should want to be inside more. And that this maybe is the downside to his size, or does he grow out of it, or am I overreacting to it?
4: Well, he clearly thinks of himself as a guard or small forward, right? He loves it out there, right? And he is good and gifted at that stuff. But there is no question he needs to be inside. And look, I picked the Spurs to win it in 7. You know how this goes. We always root for our picks. So I'm hoping they win. But if they lose, I do think it's going to force him and the people around him, whether it's Duncan and Robinson and Pop and those guys, to be like, look, and Wimby will see it. The light should go off. I need to develop a post game. Nobody's expecting you to be down there even 50% of the game necessarily, but you need to have it in your arsenal, like, because it's unstoppable. Even if it's him getting it down there and kicking it out for 3-point shots, it'll help his team and his teammates. So I do think that's the benefit. You know, we saw Michael Jordan talk about when he kept losing to Detroit, he realized I'm just not strong enough. So I have to get in the weight room.
6: Right.
4: I think Wimby may realize now. If you're a Spurs fan, you're saying, well, he could realize that even if they win. And certainly we'd love to see that. But one way or the other, he has got to get stronger and develop a post game. And I don't expect him to be Shaq, but he definitely needs to have it available to him for games like last night. Or even you saw Isaiah Hartenstein in the last series give him some problems. If you couldn't put small guys on him like Caruso and Ananobi if he was proficient on the block. And so, yeah, I do think that's something he's got. That's really the only weakness, I guess.
6: Yes.
4: There's no other. He can handle the ball. He can shoot. He can hit threes. He's a great free throw shooter. Like, there's no other weakness that you can point to in his game. And I think he will develop it eventually. And I do think, Colin, he'll be a great offensive player along with a phenomenal defensive player.
6: Chris Broussard, as always, buddy, great seeing you.
4: All right, Colin. Yep.
6: First things first after our show. Yeah, it was fun last night, though. It felt like a big event. You know, Knicks, that was only the fourth Knicks game in 23 days. So they had, both teams had huge energy in the first half. But you could absolutely see the last 15 minutes of that game, late third, into the fourth, San Antonio lost their legs. You were talking about it on social last night, J-Mac. They lost their legs, airballing open threes. You could just see, they just, New York had this incredible surplus of energy. And I mean, when you're a pro athlete and you play, that's only your fourth game

0: young and frenetic and tired and, you know, all this stuff everybody saw. There's one thing I know for sure. The Spurs will shoot better in game two.
1: You know, Wemby, remember he got ridiculed for getting pushed around by Hartenstein and those guys. He bounces back. Like this is what's going to, so I think Spurs win game two, but I still think, first quarter is the best bet on the board. Spurs are going to come out fire breathing again. They have covered four straight in the first quarter at home, all three against the Thunder and now, at home against the Knicks. I still think they have the great starting lineup and that first punch. Again, it's a shock to the system when you've got Wemby full energy at the beginning. I like Spurs first quarter.
0: Yeah, just to show you how the Spurs lost their legs, they led by 14. They did not hit a three-pointer in the entire third quarter, and that's off an intermission. That's off a break. Those orange slices at half did not help. Live in Chicago, it's the Herd.
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20: 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And now everybody's saying that's getting very quiet out there. It's hard to trade in the NBA. First of all, for the uninitiated, your salaries have to come close to matching. So if you get Giannis, you have to give up not only star, they do that to protect an owner from just giving away a star player, which I've always thought the NBA is just so paralyzed by tanking. We just saw 9 teams do it this year. It was fine. We got a perfect NBA finals. The playoffs have been fun. We're fine. But the NFL makes it so easy to trade stars, anybody. I mean, go look. The other day I ranked the top 10 acquisitions in the NFL. Some are free agency, like a Kenneth Walker, but 4 of the top 5 are big trades. You know, and I mean, I just think sports is better when fans can follow things and you don't have Larry Bird rights and draft swaps, and you make it very confusing for fans. Look at these players, quarterbacks, Hall of Famers. Like, I mean, Tyler Linderbaum to me was a lifelong Raven. See ya. Myles Garrett, Lawrence Taylor, modern day. See ya. I just think it's, and I didn't even list the Trey Hendrickson to the Ravens move. That's a big, Malik Willis to the Dolphins. I think he's going to be really good. So there were 15 moves that could change outcomes and change teams. And I just wish we had more of it in the NBA. But I mean, it's between the limiting what you can do in tanking, limiting what you can do in trading. Part of sports is off season. You know, off seasons are fun. The NFL's brilliant in its ability to keep people like me talking. It doesn't matter if it's Stephen A, it could be me, it could be anybody hosting shows. Nick Wright, we're talking football off season. You're getting all that free publicity. Here's Myles Garrett talked about how excited he was to play for the Rams.
21: It starts with Sean and Les, you know, making this appealing destination. No, it's already appealing, you know, by itself with, you know, everything that comes with the, you know, being here and then the city. But it always seemed like people just loved playing for this coaching staff. It's always been about winning, And I want to win a championship, and I'm happy to be a part of a franchise who's in position to do that and do that for years to come.
20: You know, the other thing, when some of these organizations will go cheap on coaches. For years, the Chargers did it. And then the Chargers go and spend a lot of money on Jim Harbaugh. So first of all, when you spend a lot of money on a Sean Payton or Jim Harbaugh, you get a better coach. Okay, that's the first thing. You get a better coach. But a great example of the Chargers spending money on Jim Harbaugh, not only do you win more games because you got a better coach, but Mike McDaniel, there were a lot of teams interested in Mike McDaniel from the Dolphins, not as a head coach, but as a coordinator. Yet he chose somebody 3,500 miles away. Why? Because Jim Harbaugh and Justin Herbert. So when you look at Sam Darnold is looking at option like Kyle Shanahan in San Francisco, Sean McVay in Los Angeles, players talk. That's why when the Jets go, let's give Aaron Glenn a shot. Never been a head coach. New York's a hard place to be a head coach. And already right now in the NFL, people are like, that guy's not going to last. There's some things in sports I've just never understood. Like, don't go cheap on a coach. That doesn't mean you have to hire a proven head coach. Liam Cohen, who had a great reputation in Tampa. Like, people were talking, D'Amico Ryans was in San Francisco. Everybody knew he was going to be a head coach. I mean, he was moving up the food chain, the coaching staff in San Francisco overnight. I remember the day he got hired, we're like, home run. He's going to be the Sean McVay on defense. And he has been. Houston's got the best defense in the league. Mike McDonald comes, highly recommended. Jesse Minter in Baltimore, I think it'll work. You're never sure. Highly recommended, highly proven. But it sometimes in the NFL, it cracks me up. It's like, guys, like nothing against Todd Monken. Hope he does well. But Kevin Stefanski is viewed league-wide as the better coach. And he's won 2-time NFL Coach of the Year in Cleveland. Why would you move off him? Like, if I'm a wide receiver and I can choose Cleveland, and I'm like, I like Stefanski. I'm pro Stefanski. I think he's going to help him in Atlanta. But McVay has paid so many dividends for the Rams beyond just being a really good head coach. And, you know, it's like John Harbaugh going to the Giants. Yeah, he's obviously a good coach, but he just brings a cachet with him. He's going to get better assistants. Yes, I mean, so much of hiring the great coach is they generally bring a great staff with them. Because let's say you're an assistant coach and Jim Harbaugh gets the Chargers job. Well, you know they're not going to fire him. He's going to get 5 years, 8 years. Sean Payton's going to get as long as he wants in Denver. So I'm willing to move my family to Denver because I know Sean is going to be there forever. You hire an assistant, Todd Monken. I mean, do I want to join that staff? How long is he going to last? J-Mac said 30 minutes ago, is he a one and done? Like, when you spend money on certain positions in the NFL, just think about this. It's like everybody always wants to fire the coach. Well, the problem with firing a coach after 1 year is you get a reputation as a team. Yeah, it's a turnstile. It is. I mean, that's why sometimes, like when Cleveland fires Stefanski, he interviewed with 9 teams within 3 days. What are you doing? Yeah. So how is Monken going to build a great staff? I mean, Jim Schwartz was there. He's like, I'm out. When you're like, well, they fired Stefanski. Stefanski's a top 12 coach in the league. Now, they kept Andrew Berry, which I thought was right because I think he's great. But the answer can't always be, you know, let's save a few bucks. Spend the money. If you can get a Vrabel, a Harbaugh, you know, a Shanahan, just spend the money on.
2: Well, you know, we like to try to see around corners, Colin. I'm just telling you, I think the blueprint, and I said Myles Garrett was going to get traded, remember, a couple months ago. I think what they're doing is this coach is a one and done. I think they're trying to pump up Deshaun Watson so they can trade him. Nobody's trading for Shadur, and they're not going to win a lot of games with Shadur, and they're going to go for the number one pick, and then you go big game hunting when you can draft a quarterback very high. I know you'd like the roster. They ain't winning 7 games. It's just not happening.
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0: what you need to know.
3: The NBA is reportedly investigating the behavior of some Spurs fans who directed comments towards Knicks guard Jalen Brunson during last night's Game 1. Not the only incident involving fans, as the league did say they have given a lifetime ban to the fan that ran on the court during last night's Game 1 and tried to get a selfie with Spurs center Victor Wembanyama. The league said another person connected to the incident was also given a lifetime ban. Dallas Mavericks looking for a head coach, and NBA insider Mark Stein reports the Mavericks have had exploratory internal talks about pursuing Michigan's Dusty May and Duke's John Shire for the Dallas coaching vacancy. Game 2 of the Stanley Cup Final is tonight in Raleigh. Golden Knights and Hurricanes, 8 o'clock Eastern Time. Vegas is up 1-0. Packers gave wide receiver Christian Watson a 4-year extension worth $110 million. Three-way tie at the Memorial. Wyndham Clark, J.J. Spahn, and Tommy Fleetwood lead at 5-under. Phillies lead the Padres in the 7th, 3-2. I'm Dan Beyer.
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5: 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Israel Gutierrez, I love him to death, but you never know. He is so strange. You never know what story from Dan Beyer is going to make Izzy perk up and get excited. And somehow, when Dan announced lifetime bans for certain San Antonio fans, Izzy was outraged.
6: Talk about big talk. There's no way you can keep up a lifetime ban. So this guy that ran on the court, he was probably in his 20s. You're telling me that 50 years from now, right, when this guy wants to go to a Spurs game, that ban is still going to be on? You know how many crazy things are going to happen in this world over the next 50 years? And he's going to go to a Spurs game and say, no, you tried to take a selfie one time. Get out of here. This guy's going to go to another game. Lifetime ban. Get out of here.
5: Right, but you have him going to games when he's 70-something, which I agree with you on. He'll look different. No one's going to know. But I think he'll probably end up going to a game when he's like 30-something. I don't think a lifetime. I think he could show up to like tomorrow night and get into the game.
6: All right, one-upping yes. me.
5: Yeah.
6: That's fine.
5: I put it in a place where you can't one-up me. I have him going to the next game.
6: Well, there's people doing interviews with masks on news stations, so you could go anywhere. This guy could go anywhere.
3: Yeah. Guys, just an update on that story. The NBA actually wanted to give him a penalty of forcing him to go to regular season games, but they deemed it too harsh. So they just said lifetime ban, which would include playoffs.
6: Thank you, Dan. Always the good information.
5: Yes. Taylor's in a very good mood today. The Knicks are up 1-0 to nothing.
6: I fell asleep.
5: They win by 10. That was not their A game. It was like a B-minus, C-plus game. They played well in the second half. They trailed by double digits in the third quarter. And I feel like a lot of people here, Izzy, and you could kind of shed some light on just how good Karl Anthony Towns was last night. Man. But I feel like there's an entire city, well, mainly the host at WFAN, who owe that man an apology, and maybe someone on our staff who owes that man an apology, but we'll get to that in a second. Karl Anthony Towns does not get the credit that he deserves, and man, did he play well last night.
6: Karl Anthony Towns, and this is the one thing I was worried about going into the series, right? In a level of playoffs he hasn't played before against this guy who's supposed to be the next great everything in Victor Wembanyama, that maybe Karl will sort of revert back to his, you know, ways from early Minnesota, where it was like clearly nervous and fouling a lot and not making shots and not being aggressive and whining about non-fouls and everything else. What he did yesterday was seem like the most comfortable player on the floor. It didn't matter where he was, right? If Victor was checking him on the perimeter, I'm just going to drive right past you.
5: Yes.
6: If, you know, Victor's sort of playing that zone between me and Josh Hart, if he's goes out to contest Josh Hart, I'm just going to go get this offensive rebound and put it back in.
5: Mm-hmm.
6: He seemed very calm, very just comfortable with what was going on, and which is crazy because it's a product of the offense that basically changed during the postseason.
5: Yes.
6: So, right. Yeah, Karl Anthony Towns was fantastic yesterday and deserves all the credit for that game that Jalen closed out for him.
7: Yeah, and Izzy, Wemby was 2 of 12 with Kat as his primary defender. He shoots 16.6% in those situations. My favorite play of the game, Wembanyama in the corner, off the side of the backboard.
5: Here's what's going to happen with Wemby, because it's already started, right? Mm-hmm. We marveled at him in the Western Conference Finals throughout these playoffs, face of the league, future of the league. And now everyone's saying he needs to bulk up. And he needs to get inside and get an inside game and get himself inside the paint because he's playing too far away from the basket.
6: Well, it's definitely true. And we mentioned it yesterday. Like, that's the one thing that he needs to actually work on is the typical big man stuff, right? Hey, get in the post, have a good go-to shot, you know, just copy the Tim Duncan banker, just whatever. You're going to be able to get that shot off more easily than every other player in the league just because of your height. The problem with him is he can't maintain his position in the post. You can just push him out, and it doesn't have to be another big guy like Karl-Anthony Towns. It could be somebody like OG Anunoby or even an Alex Caruso from the last series. So that's where he needs to bulk up.
5: My fear is that the things that we marvel about as it relates to Wemby are the things that he could do, and he looks like Steph Curry when he does them. Right. And now you want to stick him inside the paint with a skyhook like every other big man we've ever seen, you know?
6: But that's the whole point, right? So he's almost working backwards. He's taking and perfecting the skills on the perimeter, if you will, that things that make him such an alien, and then he will turn back to the things that make a traditional big guy good. But I think at this point, like, we've already seen what he can do on the perimeter.
5: Sure.
6: We've seen him, that shot looks pure, it looks natural.
5: We know he has it, is what
6: right.
5: you're
6: saying. Right, and yes, there are certain things he can work on still on that part of his game, like driving, you know, avoiding people reaching in and being able to strip that ball. But at the very least, when you need a calming presence out there, you need somebody or him near the bucket and just something that you understand is a go-to for him. And he just doesn't have it yet, which is wild because he's still four wins away from a championship.
7: Izzy, Brunson made 8 baskets from within 10 feet last night, which ties the most by any player against the Spurs in the playoffs this season. If you just looked at Jalen Brunson's shot chart and Victor Wembanyama's shot chart, you would not be able to tell which one of them was 6'2" and which one of them was 7'4".
6: Yeah, shout out Tom Haberstroh for showing those shot charts.
5: You tried to do it without crediting Tom Haberstroh.
7: Tom Haberstroh deserves credit for shot charts?
5: I wasn't criticizing you. I'm proud of you. Okay. You took his work and you made it your own. I am proud of you.
6: To be honest, yeah. I really only credit him because he's been on the show and he's our friend. If it was somebody else, I'd be like, yeah, go ahead, Taylor. That's a hell of a stat.
5: But how do you feel about that? Brunson getting inside, getting wherever he wants, yeah, basically, and playing closer to the basket than a guy who is 7'4".
6: So there was a play early on that sort of told you what the Knicks mentality was when it came to Victor Wembanyama. Taylor, tell me if you remember this one. Josh Hart, early on, driving in, tries to give him the little shoulder and then go up for a layup, and Victor sent it.
5: Yep.
6: And it's like, at least they're not afraid.
5: Yeah.
6: In the end, that was one of three. It was only 3 blocks.
5: Right.
6: It was only 3 blocks, which is crazy to say about somebody, but it was only 3 blocks from Victor. And so Jalen is not going to shy away from getting to his spot. What he's trusting is that their offense is designed in a way that when I get to my spot, Victor won't be quite as close.
5: Yeah.
6: And so I can still operate as normal. And if you remember a lot of, and you know, you're not going to check the tape, but if you go back and check the tape and look at some of those ATOs, after timeout plays for the Thunder, basically they just found a way to get Shea on a side of the floor where Victor is not, make one move, and boom, he's got his classic mid-range jumper. And so I think Jalen saw that and says, okay, I don't need to be afraid of Victor Wembanyama this entire series. I can go ahead and, you know, get into the paint and try to find my shot. And if it's not there, get off of it. But he's not avoiding it altogether.
5: Taylor hates win probability. So do I, by the way. And I am wondering what happened inside Taylor's household when in the third quarter, with about 6 minutes to go in the third quarter, ESPN flashed up, ABC did, that the Spurs had a 94.1 win probability.
7: I respect so much how wrong the win probability is consistently. The win probability doesn't take into account Hart.
5: Yes.
6: Mm-hmm.
7: Not Josh Hart. Josh,
5: okay. Yes.
7: Actual Hart.
5: But yes. We have never celebrated a guy more who went 1-for-5 from the field than we are today with Josh Hart. It's amazing. Anyway.
7: This Knicks team has no quit. Right now, after that comeback, we're renaming everything. You go to a bodega, you order a Brunson egg and cheese. There's talks to rebuild the Statue of Liberty, get that French thing out of there and replace it with the Statue of Brunson where he's doing his 3-point celebration. It is poetic that Jalen Brunson has that type of performance in the NBA Finals in the building that Becky Hammon's jersey hangs from the rafter.
5: Yep.
7: After she continues to double down on how wrong she has been about him.
5: Yes. If the win probability is 94.1%, the other team on the other side of that has you right where you want you.
0: Right.
5: Exactly. Where they want you. Exactly. It didn't come out exactly how I wanted, but you guys
7: get
5: the point.
7: We knew exactly what you meant.
6: Speaking of things not coming out the way that you wanted, there were a couple of players who had a huge impact in this game that we haven't mentioned yet. One was Josh Hart. Yeah. The other one we did mention, it was Karl Anthony Towns.
5: Yeah.
6: Jalen Brunson, your boy, Taylor, a plus six in the plus minus. Mm-hmm. Karl Anthony Towns, a plus 14. Josh Hart, a plus 22. Karl Anthony Towns, I was saying earlier how comfortable he looks. He looks like he's ready to win a championship, which I wouldn't have said, you know, predicted about a week ago. And Taylor Stugatz,
5: yeah,
6: was not as confident about his boy, Karl Anthony Towns.
5: No, no.
6: Quite recently, right?
5: No, in fact, we played a game called Close Your Eyes. We all played it. We'll play back that sound right now. And Taylor, when we play it, you should close your ears.
7: Yeah, so everybody knows what the eye test is. This is the close your eyes test. The Knicks don't pass it for me. Close your eyes and picture Karl Anthony Towns winning an NBA title. You can't. Did Fox Sports already develop an AI Taylor?
6: Taylor, I think James Dolan could use that to keep you out of MSG for life. For life.
7: So you guys are doing this as some kind of gotcha. I've said repeatedly, Knicks fans, we're allowed to say anything about our guys. They're our guys. So if a Knicks fan comes to me and says, hey, you know what? Cat's kind of soft. I look at him and I'm like, yeah, he's kind of got to get that figured out. If a Spurs fan comes to me and says Cat's soft, it's on site. You can catch these hands.
6: Nah, so but only, you have to, if you're playing the close your eyes game
5: right,
6: and you're a Knicks fan, you always have to see the possibility of a championship. It's the close your eyes game. It's anything is possible and you couldn't see it.
5: Yes.
7: You can't.
5: I am not certain. I am not certain there's anyone who wants this more than Taylor, and I'm including the players on the Knicks. But this is how confident Taylor was again during a game of close your eyes, which he can play, but Spurs fans can't. But let's hear it again.
7: Yeah, so everybody knows what the eye test is. This is the close your eyes test. The Knicks don't pass it for me. Close your eyes and picture Karl Anthony Towns winning an NBA title. You can't.
5: I can't hear that enough.
7: So Stu is doing this thing where he's trying to pile on. What he's conveniently leaving out is that clip was shortened because the next couple of seconds, these are the next couple of seconds.
5: Let me close my eyes and imagine it. Hold on a second.
6: Okay.
5: He's right.
6: Yeah.
5: You got me. But I was supporting a teammate there. That's all I was doing. I didn't want you to feel alone, man.
7: Also, God forbid a fan shows a little bit of vulnerability around here. Yeah. Everybody's just going to jump on me the second I just voice a slight concern.
5: You've been jumping on me since the start of the playoffs, claiming I'm not a real Knicks fan because I haven't been around for the last decade.
7: You missed the Damon Dotson. You missed the Damon Dotson days. You really had to be there.
5: I got to be honest. When I closed my eyes, I could see it, but I didn't want to bail on you. I wanted to support my teammate. That's what we're supposed to do around here.
6: I'm just going
5: to
6: say this, Taylor. Yes. If the Knicks go on and win and you get your championship t-shirt and it's got all the players on it, you're going to have to just put an X over Karl Anthony Towns' face or like shade it in black because you couldn't picture it.
7: I'm a big cat guy.
5: All right.
6: He's got three dogs.
5: We need more dogs. Bomani Jones is the greatest. The Right Time with Bomani Jones. Check it out wherever you get your podcast. I can't wait to hear his thoughts on everything that transpired last night. But first, Izzy has a word here for Weeble.
6: Hopefully without any coughing fits. Ready? Every sports
5: season.
6: Are
5: you okay? Seriously.
6: No, I'm fine. 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
33: In Jersey, Bloomsbury, 173, the ramp westbound to 78 is closed due to an earlier accident and fuel spill. In PA, 78 westbound jammed at Summit Lawn due to construction. 22 westbound, usual delays between 378 and Airport Road. Eastbound, stop and go between Cedar Crest and MacArthur. No problems on 33 or 80. If you see a traffic problem, call their toll-free tip line, 855-ROAD-TIP. 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
10: Brunson holding it just across midcourt, defended by Vassell. Eight to shoot, right wing, crossover, right elbow, step back, pump fake, leans in, throws it up, and he knocked it down. Jalen Brunson, a ridiculous shot, and the Knicks have a 6-point lead, 38 seconds to go.
5: It was a ridiculous shot. Izzy is legit getting mad. Bomani Jones will join us in just a second here because he feels like Brunson is getting all the flowers. He's getting all the cheers, and Carl Anthony Towns is the guy that deserves them, and he's getting none. I mean,
6: but we spent the podcast hour this morning, and I felt like I talked all about Jalen Brunson, and I was like, you know what? I did not say enough about Carl Anthony Towns this morning.
5: Yeah.
7: Right now, we don't care who gets the credit. Job not done. Three more, boys.
5: Yep, three more. Mm-hmm. Dan Beyer has a sports update. Bomani Jones after that.
3: Jalen Brunson getting all the credit and cheers. Also got some jeers last night from some Spurs fans, and the NBA is investigating those comments made to the all-world guard last night during Game 1. The league did say today they gave lifetime bans to two people, including the person who ran on the court trying to get a selfie with Victor Wembanyama. NBA insider Mark Stein says the Mavericks have had exploratory internal talks about pursuing Michigan's Dusty May and Duke's John Shire for the Dallas Mavericks coaching vacancy. On the ice tonight, Golden Knights look to go up 2-0 on the road in Raleigh against Carolina. Face-off of the Stanley Cup Final Game 2 is at 8 o'clock Eastern Time. Some day baseball. Orioles all over the Red Sox, 8-0 right now in the sixth inning. Well, in the eighth inning, Philadelphia leads the Padres 6-2. No Aaron Judge for the Yankees again, tied up with the Guardians at one apiece in the seventh, while the Giants lead in Milwaukee 6-1. That's in the fourth inning. Staying in Wisconsin, the Green Bay Packers gave wide receiver Christian Watson a four-year extension worth $110 million. The deal reportedly includes $31 million guaranteed. And some golf first at the U.S. Women's Open at Riviera, just down the road from us here at Fox Sports Radio. Nellie Korda shoots a first round 73. She's at +2, five back of the lead, where five players hold the lead at 3 under par, including Gabby Lopez. Minji Lee, who's won this tournament before, is one shot back at -2. At the Memorial, Muirfield Village, Wyndham Clark, J.J. Spahn, Tommy Fleetwood, all in the clubhouse after rounds of 67 today. They've got it to 5 under par and are atop the leaderboard. While Rory McIlroy is done for the day after a round of 71, he is at 1 under par. Stu, back to you.
5: The great Bomani Jones is with us. The right time with Bomani Jones, wherever you get your podcast. Bomani, help me out here. Tell me if I got out of hand, got carried away, because I'm a confident, cocky Knick fan. I have become
11: He's
5: a Knick
11: back.
5: Fan.
11: He's back.
5: In a
11: He's
5: minute.
11: Back.
5: And we all do things when our teams are doing well and we're confident and we're cocky. And I did turn to my wife at one point last night. I said to her, Victor Wembanyama, he's overrated.
11: I mean, I will say this, though. You could make an argument.
5: Yeah. Yep.
11: Like, I mean, if here's the thing I will say, and I think it was easy for us to forget when we really got caught up after game one against the Thunder, which did look like a glimpse into the future. Similar to LeBron gave us the glimpse into the future in 2007. And then the Cavs went and got swept by the Spurs.
5: Right.
11: There were still steps. Yep. It was four more years before he won a championship. Like, that was Victor showing what was possible, proof of concept, but it was not an arrival. right? And so the thing that is clear is offensively, he's just out there being really talented as of this point. He doesn't have a go-to move. If he goes right and they stop him, you know he's going to spin back to the left, or he's going to do that hard stop and then kind of try to Euro step around you.
5: Right.
11: Like, he's not there yet. It's just crazy that he's so far from being there and also still so good.
6: Bro, I don't even think he has like a go-to spot on the floor.
11: No.
6: Like, when they are desperate for offense, it's just like, Wemby, wherever you're at here.
11: Yo, Izzy, you cover basketball in a much closer fashion than I have, but you correct me if I'm wrong here. The big thing about all the great players is spots on the floor and shots they're going to take, and there's just nothing you can do to stop them from getting there, right? Like Kobe getting to the nail on the right. Kawhi Leonard, that same place, getting to that same shot. It's just a few of them where it's like Larry Bird's ability to tell people what the move is going to be and they couldn't do anything about it. It's just the great players have a spot, and you're right. He doesn't have the closest thing he seems to have to a spot is like 3 feet behind a three-point line.
6: Yeah. It seems like that and the other move so far is just throw it off the glass and I'll go get my own rebound. Those are his two go-tos right now, and it's not enough. And whatever happened to, was it semi-pro? Like, your advantage, Wemby, is up. So just get in the post and put the shot up where nobody can touch it, and that's where the development needs to happen. This is where it's obvious. Yesterday, bro, the funniest thing to me was when Wemby's on the perimeter with Kat or whomever, and somebody goes by him, nobody else on that team knows how to play help defense. The whole paint was just like, what are we doing here? It's supposed to be Wemby down here.
11: Yeah, because I was talking to my brother, and he was like, yo, it's crazy to watch Kat blow by Wemby. And I'm like, no, not really. He's 7'4", and he's playing on the perimeter. The problem is the Spurs don't have another big man that is playable. They can't play old man Biombo. They can't play Pops Plumlee. They can't play Grandpa Olynyk. They can't. And Luke Kornet, man, the Knicks are like, oh, he's guarding me. And that happens in the playoffs sometimes too. They're like, oh, that's the dude that don't like Magic City, huh? All right, bring him over here. I got something for him. And so the Spurs got to figure something out in that regard. That being said, this was still a game they could have won. They just couldn't make any shots.
5: Yeah. What you guys are talking about, Brunson has that ability, right? To get to that spot. Exactly. We all know the spot that he wants to get to, and he's going to get there hell over high water. No one's preventing him from getting to that spot, right?
11: That's exactly it, man. Yes. He didn't have a great game.
5: Right.
11: And I contend he has the potential to mess things up a little bit. Because when they slow down, it's because they're playing like they used to when they play Jalen Brunson ball. Mm-hmm. And they are at their best playing cat ball.
5: Yes.
6: Yeah. Here's my thing with Brunson, though, Bo. They can shift the series really quickly. Make him work on defense.
11: Yeah. Like, I would have thought that they would have gone out there figuring out how to get every switch to make him have to guard Dylan Harper, make him have to guard De'Aaron Fox, or I mean, even Castle. They got a lot of guys that are really tough to guard off the dribble.
6: Yeah.
11: Post him up. And I was surprised that they were not able to punish him in that regard. What helps for the Knicks, though, is the issue used to be Brunson and Towns looked like they might have been playoff unplayable because neither one of them could guard anybody, and suddenly Karl-Anthony Towns can guard people.
5: How many people in New York City owe Carl Anthony Towns an apology? I mean, seriously.
11: I don't think it's people in the city that owe him an apology because they were the optimists, right? As I look at Taylor wearing that shirt, I can't imagine how many lies he told himself about what Carl Anthony Towns was as it happened, but it appears that he was actually capable of doing these things. Literally. Nobody's been harder on him than I have.
5: Right.
11: Nobody. I can't think of anybody that's been harder on him.
5: Yeah.
11: He's been their best player this postseason, and I honestly don't even think it's close. And see, Knicks fans can't go that far because they're so pot committed to the love of Jalen Brunson that they can't acknowledge that this whole thing is going through Carl Anthony Towns. It's out of Towners that probably owe him an apology, but no, we don't owe him an apology. It's just like I don't owe Josh Allen an apology. When I said you were sorry, you were sorry. And when you stopped being sorry, I said you were good. I don't feel like I have to apologize for saying what you were.
7: Bomani, I spent countless nights in front of a mirror just saying, the Knicks can win with Carl Anthony Towns.
11: Because that was my thing, was I felt like Minnesota and the Knicks had a guy they decided that you can't win with. And they traded them to each other. And it turned out that the Knicks were right. You cannot win with Julius Randle. And the Knicks, they've maneuvered this a little bit. It seems to be happening. It hasn't happened yet. But so maybe this is what it was. You couldn't win with Carl Anthony Towns. You couldn't win with a lead guard as small as Brunson. But the two of them together, maybe you can. That doesn't make any sense, yeah. But, you know, it seems to be where we are.
6: I haven't spent a whole lot of time defending Karl Anthony Towns, but if you think back to what the issues were with him, it was never an ability. It was always a mentality. It was always you're playing, you foul too much when the playoffs show up. You don't play physical. You settle for shots. You just look nervous. All that's right out the window these days. I don't know if it's just a you know, layer after layer of experience piling up and he doesn't have to worry about it. Maybe it's a comfort level that Mike Brown put him in, but all that stuff seems to be out the window and it's just now, hey, your talents are taking over.
11: I think he gradually wound up around the right people. And what I mean by that is I think he needed 4 years of hanging out with Anthony Edwards, mm-hmm, followed by these 2 years of this Nova Knicks situation that he seems to fit in with very perfectly. Like, yeah, something that's interesting about the Knicks that I can't think of a basketball team I've ever seen this with. This happened with the Legion of Boom in football with the Seahawks, where all their best guys were basically the same age.
5: Right. Mm-hmm. Yes.
11: Everybody that's starting for the Knicks is like between 28 and 31 or something like that. Like, they are all exactly peer group. Like, it's a bunch of guys at the same point in their careers. Yes. And normally, like, the things they're going for line up in the same ways. And it helps them, I think, against the Spurs, because the Spurs are so young and basically everybody's 25 and under that they're throwing out there, with a couple of exceptions. De'Aaron Fox is like 28 and he's the old man that gets real minutes. The Knicks, all those guys are the same age. Like, yeah, even Alvarado, I think, comes in right around the same age. Yeah. Like, they all understand each other, I think, in a different way. And I think that's worked out well for Towns, where he's not expected to be anybody's leader, but he's also not anybody's little brother.
5: Yep. Bomani, Josh Hart, 3 points. Was that the best game a player has ever had, only scoring 3 points?
11: Hey, man, I watched Dennis Rodman play, so it's not like this is the first time that, like, I've ever watched anybody do this.
5: Yes.
11: But he is... You want to talk about the guy that'll be getting a standing ovation at every Knicks game. Like, yes, this is like the evolution of John Starks.
5: Right.
11: Basically. Yeah. Except he's not going to 2 for 18 out of your game 7, when it's their chance to win a championship.
5: Yeah.
11: But he has become, like, he is their hustle man, but at what, 6'5"?
5: Yeah, it's crazy.
11: And not like a Charles Barkley 6'5", right? Just 6'5".
5: Mm-hmm. Right, he looks small out there.
6: He doesn't look like he has long arms or anything.
11: Yeah, like, what are you talking about? He's out here getting 15 rebounds. Like, what are we doing here?
5: Yeah, funny.
7: Well, Monty, when you watch Cat in game 1, does it make you question Chet Holmgren even more?
11: No, I think the thing for Chet is trying to get the answer to a question that he'll never get the answer to. And it's, why does this guy hate me so much? Like, I used to think that they didn't like each other, and that's not true. One of them really doesn't like the other. And look, Magic Johnson had a series where he came apart in a very similar fashion. These things happen. Karl Anthony Towns is much older than Chet. You know, like, he's at a different place in this. This could have, if you had put Carl out there with some version of Victor 5 years ago, we'd have probably been talking about him, the same exact way. So I'm a Chet guy. I root for Chet. I want good things to happen for him. I don't think it's over, but that was a tough one, man. That was a tough weekend.
5: Bomani, tough couple weeks. What's the city like right now? Because we had Lucy on yesterday, Lucy Rodine. She said she saw a man wearing a Knicks cape just walking around the streets of New York City. Ariel Helwani has been on with us twice now in the last 2 days. He hasn't stopped crying the entire time. He cries during the interview because he is so happy. He is so overcome with emotion. What is Manhattan like right now?
11: They're just really happy, man. Like, the thing you got to remember, like, when it comes to the Lakers in Los Angeles, they're the only thing that bring people together in that city.
5: Yes.
11: The Knicks are the one thing that everybody has in common, especially sports wise. And a point that I've been making for a long time, if you take the Giants out of the equation,
5: yep,
11: and remove 96 through 2000 from the Yankees run, they've done a lot of losing up here, yeah, for the last, call it 40, 50 years.
5: Yeah.
11: Right? Like, the Mets have won World Series,
5: yes,
11: in the last 50 years. Mm. The Rangers have won Stanley Cup for the last 50 years. I don't really know this Islanders thing because they play way far away. Like, I don't even think that really counts.
5: Yeah, it's like a different state. Right, you're right. Yes, yeah.
11: The Jets haven't won a championship in the last 50 years.
5: They never will.
11: The Nets don't really count.
5: Mm-hmm.
11: Like, you know, so, like, these, there's not, the only team that really provides them victories has typically been the one that they expected from. So they're not even that happy about it.
5: Right.
11: So yeah, like, and by the way, the Giants have stunk. Yeah. Even with those two Super Bowls thrown in there, the Giants have basically stunk for 30 years.
5: Yes.
11: Like this is different for them, man. They are ecstatic.
6: Bo, I watched a video of, I think it was just a regular old bodega that set up a big screen TV outside on the corner. And it was like at least 100 Knicks fans just sitting there on the street. And I'm watching them. I'm like, I know you have a TV. I know you have a home. Why are you watching it here? And it's just like, I've never seen that for a football game. I've never seen that for anything else. But yeah. It's all so communal. It just seems like so much fun. That's why Taylor wanted to go out to the city, even though they weren't playing there.
11: So one of my favorite things to realize about New York City is any space in the city can be yours.
6: Mm.
11: Like everything that is out, that is public, you can claim it as yours. You can decide to come outside and right. start playing music and the party is right here. You can go to Central Park and you can make yourself the DJ or whatever it is. And the people will decide whether or not we rocking with you or somebody wants to come up with something else or whatever it is. So yeah, anybody, like you think about it, all these buildings that are here, like I think my building probably has 100 units and it's a little different because we got people at the desk or whatever. Right. But Take any other building in the city that doesn't have a doorman situation. Anybody can come outside, pull out a chair, wheel out a grill, and start barbecuing the same way you can in the yard of your house anywhere else.
6: Hmm.
11: It's just that your yard here, there are tens and hundreds of thousands of people that may walk past, and now this is yours. Right. Now imagine that, and everybody's on the same thing. So right. Yeah, the bodega just like, hey man, we just go hang out here. Like into the wet, and if you get a good weather night where it's nice, it's cool. There were like, I forget how many thousands of people were watching the game at Central Park. Do you know how dope that sounds?
5: Yes, yes. Yeah, crazy. Yes. It's a unifying thing. It's people who wouldn't normally say hello to you or wouldn't invite you into their homes, and then they're like, hey, come on in as long as you're a Knicks fan. Yes.
11: Well, that's the thing. This is a whole city of people that ordinarily would not speak to you. But once you give them a reason, they actually become very friendly.
5: I have the Knicks in four. Is that too aggressive? No. Am I feeling too good about myself?
11: No, it's on the board.
5: Yeah.
11: Like if San Antonio loses game two with all those young guys and the way the Knicks have just been demolishing people.
5: Yes.
11: Now, granted, the Knicks were demolishable teams.
5: Yes.
11: Right? Like it's one thing to ball up a piece of tinfoil. It's another thing to ball up like steel.
5: Yeah. Yes.
11: You know, they were playing tinfoil up until this point. But again, really young guys. I think the most encouraging thing for the Spurs was the way that Victor sounded after the game. Like, oh yeah, I had a bad game. We'll be back. Don't worry.
5: Yeah.
11: I got this. Don't trip.
5: Yeah. I feel like you're judging me as a Knicks fan because you know me very well. And so, you know, I kind of jumped out. Now I'm jumping back in. And like, I feel like I'm being judged, Bomani. I have to be honest with you.
11: I'm not judging you. I want to be clear about
5: that. Okay. Yeah.
11: I'm not judging you.
5: I deserve it.
11: As much as it is that I am knowing you. Like, I knew without any choice. So take the 2021 Braves, for example.
5: Yeah.
11: Braves are the first thing I ever loved in this world.
5: Right.
11: But I had to detach myself after a point. But, like, I'll always want good things for them. You know what I mean? Like, even if they not with me, I still want them to be happy. Like, if they invited me to something, I would come. Like, all of those things, right?
5: Sure.
11: But in 2021, I realized I'll always love them because I was very happy that they won the World Series. But I couldn't be out there like we won the World Series. It didn't, like, I wasn't at that point. I had to be honest about how I don't think it's correct to just jump back in like I never left. But I know that you are not me. I know that you don't think about things with that measure of principle. And so I knew that you were right back. I knew that you were here like you had never left, which honestly has to really infuriate the other Knicks fans because they really were there while this was so terrible. They are quietly the best fan base in sports. And they had to really get sorry to truly be that fan base that we're describing because they got humbled into becoming pretty endearing. I'm terrified of what's going to happen after this series, win or lose. But they got humbled into actually being pretty adorable and us wanting good things for them. But it is totally on the board that they could toss that out.
7: Well, Monty, I think one of my lowest moments as a Knicks fan was convincing myself Alonzo Trier was going to be the one that saved us.
11: See, this is the kind of thing I'm saying, right?
5: Yeah, but like, Monty, he only knows the bad times. I was a game away from winning the NBA Finals.
11: That is a great point. Right. He only knows the bad times, and you have to think about what it is that you were considering good. You know what I mean?
5: Yeah.
11: But you're correct. Taylor's never none of Taylor's favorite players have ever had problems with cocaine. And there are a lot of Knicks fans that can't, you know, Michael Ray Richardson, for example, they can't, you know.
5: Yes. Yeah.
11: They can't relate.
6: Two of my favorite moments from last night, Bo, was, and I'm sure they do this all the time, but the Spurs playing the disrespectful music when they introduced.
11: Yo, that was so wild. I was like, if you do this all the time? And I don't even know why the music was so disrespectful, but it was.
6: It made it look like a clown show over there. And, yes. And then there was Selfie Guy coming out there and actually getting some TV time and getting his selfie, but he and his partner got banned for life, according to the NBA.
11: I'm so mad that I forgot.

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8: For the most part, we're looking good this afternoon. Usual delays, 78 westbound slow between Hellertown and Summit Lawn due to construction, 22 westbound jammed at Airport Road, eastbound delays between 309 and MacArthur, and Jersey, Bloomsbury. 173 westbound, the off-ramp to 78 is closed from an earlier accident and hazmat spill. If you see a traffic problem, call our toll-free tip line, 855-ROAD-TIP. I'm Christy O'Brien.
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8: Our thanks to Bomani Jones for joining us there. Ariel Helwani going to join us at 4 o'clock. He's unhinged. He's emotional. He represents exactly what New York is going through right now. He has not stopped crying since the Knicks made the NBA Finals. We are all delirious and tired, not just Ariel, myself included. And let's play back some sound from the first segment of the show when we were talking about win probability. If the win probability is 94.1%, the other team on the other side of that has you right where you want you.
6: Right. Exactly.
8: Where they want you.
6: I think you nailed it.
8: You guys knew what I was going
6: Everybody
8: for.
6: Everybody knew what you were saying.
8: Yes. Now, I maintain that for an update anchor, Izzy, yeah. And we'll get to the French Open in just a second, an odd topic to get to the day after the Knicks go up one game to nothing.
6: Major.
8: But I always say for an update anchor, Dan, how do you feel about the Grand Slams, the majors, because you have to pronounce a bunch of names that for the remainder of the year you'll never have to pronounce again. I mean, so
9: we've avoided the topic entirely today, if yeah. that gives you any sort of sense
8: All right.
9: of my well, feelings let's play- towards it.
8: I'm sorry to do this to you, but we just did it to me, so everyone's open to it, all right? This is Dan yesterday. I'm going to take my headsets off. I don't want to hear it. I'm going to close my ears because I felt bad for him because I have done this as well, and it was way worse. But let's play the sound from yesterday's update with Dan telling us about what's going on at the French Open.
9: And women's top seed, Arina Sabalenka. Arina Sabalenka. I didn't throw in a my bad.
8: No, and that's one of the easy ones.
9: I realized that I don't want to say I don't know where that came from, and I don't want to make any excuses, but it is a name that I've said often and have said often correctly, just not yesterday.
6: It's the first name. It's just you don't say it all the time. You say Sabalenka easy, but it's just the arena. Stu, when your ears were closed, could you picture Karl Anthony Towns winning an NBA championship?
8: Let's play that sound one more time. This is our confident Nick Van Taylor. So confident in the Knicks that when he closed his eyes, he just couldn't see it.
10: Yeah, so everybody knows what the eye test is. This is the close your eyes test. The Knicks, don't pass it for me. Close your eyes and picture Karl Anthony Towns winning an NBA title. You can't.
8: Save it forever.
9: But if you play mine again, you can literally feel my, crap. What road are we going down?
8: Like there I would like to play.
9: Yeah,
8: I'd like ahead. To play it again. Yeah, please do.
9: Or not. Don't. Yeah. Play it again. I went like this. I said, women's top seed.
6: A lot of juggling.
9: Arina Sabalenka. Yes. Arina Sabalenka.
8: Well, so I have a theory on this. Were you thinking about the last name and therefore you butchered the first name? Or were you thinking about other tennis names you had to pronounce later on in the update?
9: Honestly, I didn't know if Ariel Helwani's, he was right after, the show. So I'm like, do I have... is it Ariel? Is it Ariel? And there was a Y in it. Yeah. So, but it's, it's Arena.
1: Yeah. It's good. For today, you can just go Bomani Helwani.
9: You got them both. You know what I'm going to do, though? The secret, and you have to spell it out in a certain way. I'm just going to write arena, like, you know, American Airlines Arena for now on when I do it. That's just going to be the easier way to do it.
1: But if Bo and Ariel want to do a podcast that's called Bomani Helwani, I need
8: 10%. I mean, he's been on this the entire day, and he thinks it's a good idea, and it is, but they're never going to do one together.
1: Everything that rhymes, Stugatz, is a good idea.
8: Well, that's
9: I don't know what's totally worse, though, guys, because I have a piece of paper in front of me, so I'm reading. I'm trying to make it sound like I'm not reading, but I do have stuff that I'm following along, and sometimes there is some ad lib, and I actually think that that it's worse. Like, if you're talking, sometimes your thoughts just get ahead of you and your words get ahead of you because you want to get them out so fast. But
8: sure.
9: I don't know what's worse, if it's the actual reading of it or just messing up on your own accord.
8: Yeah. Dan, and I say this lovingly, do you ever wonder if Iowa Sam is listening to the show? Like,
9: he's spinning a lot of plates. We'll just put it that way. So that's all it was.
8: I know he is. Taylor has a stat of the day here. Taylor, go ahead here.
10: So this stat is from Andrew Claudio from Knicks Film School.
8: Yes.
10: The last time the Knicks lost a game, the New York Jets were on the clock at pick 16 of the first round of the NFL draft.
1: That's 12 good. Straight wins.
8: Yes, that is so good.
1: I don't think even if, man, there's, you're never going to feel better as a Knicks fan than right now.
8: I know, which scares me.
1: Because I got Spurs in six.
8: Well, I know you do. He still has the Spurs in six. The Knicks are going to be holding up the Larry O'Brien trophy.
10: Yep.
8: And Izzy is still
10: going to
8: tell us Spurs in six. It is unbelievable. A day of feel good. Can we have one day of feel good? You're right. I have never felt this good as a Knicks fan. But you know what that means, Izzy? It means there's potential for me to never feel worse as a Knicks fan as well if they don't end up pulling this off. Because I think most Knicks fans think right now, this series is a wrap. And are you guys starting to see the importance now of a big game two? Do you realize why I say game two is the biggest game in any best of seven series? The Spurs lose this game, their season's over. The Knicks win this game, their season's over. They've won a title. The Knicks lose this game, and all of a sudden, it becomes a series. That's why game two, swing game, big game.
1: So two things. One, I actually had Spurs in seven yesterday, and I have shortened it to six.
8: Oh, you're more confident. Yes.
1: Okay. Yeah, call me crazy. Secondarily, this is just another case of Stugatz always winning, because the game two thing was hilarious, but you've had so many examples of it being true where just like hands off, you win.
8: It's a big game. Underrated
10: also,
8: game.
10: Advice for the Spurs game two. The t-shirt thing was cool in the first round. Drop it for the NBA finals. You look like a gimmick.
1: Well, it's problematic when you've got all the Knicks in there, Knicks fans ruining the color scheme.
8: Yes. I'm not certain anyone, hated the start of the game more so than Dan Beyer. He sent us a group text last night. He was outraged. What happened to you, Dan?
9: I'll tell you what happened. Mira Andreeva will face Maya Chwalinska in the women's final tomorrow morning at Roland Garros at the French Open.
1: I don't know any of the semifinalists. Any of them, men or women. Why do they play on dirt?
8: Right. Well, I mean.
10: I thought Dan just sneezed.
9: By the way, Jason was the one who was outraged by it. I had the Lakers take. It was Jason who was mad.
8: I thought the same thing. And let me just say, God bless you, Dan. We are If you are skilled in manufacturing, waiting for your next job shouldn't slow your career down. 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
13: For the most part, we're looking good this afternoon. Usual delays, 78 westbound slow between Hellertown and Summit Lawn due to construction. 22 westbound jammed at Airport Road. Eastbound delays between 309 and MacArthur. And Jersey, Bloomsbury, 173 westbound, the off-ramp to 78 is closed from an earlier accident in hazmat spill. If you see a traffic problem, call our toll-free tip line, 855-ROAD-TIP. I'm Christy O'Brien.
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9: The NBA today announced that they have given a lifetime ban to the fan that ran on the court during last night's game one of the NBA Finals. The incident occurred in the fourth quarter, and another person was also given a lifetime ban because they were connected to the incident. On a separate occasion, the NBA is reportedly investigating the behavior of some Spurs fans who were courtside last night and directed comments towards Knicks guard Jalen Brunson. That report from NBA insider Chris Haynes. Game two of the Stanley Cup Final has the Carolina Hurricanes home to the Vegas Vegas Golden Knights. Vegas up 1-0. Face-off in the best-of-seven series is at 8 o'clock Eastern time. No Aaron Judge for the Yankees today, but they lead the Guardians 2-1 in the ninth. They actually just went final in the Bronx. Yankees a winner. Phillies were a winner against the Padres 6-4. Packers gave wide receiver Christian Watson a four-year extension worth $110 million, $31 million guaranteed. Tommy Fleetwood shares the lead at the Memorial at 5-under par. Rory McIlroy is 4 back. I'm Dan Byer.
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13: Dealing with the usual delays this afternoon, 22 westbound stop and go between 512 and Airport Road, eastbound delays between 309 and 15th, 78 westbound jammed at Summit Lawn due to road work. In Jersey, Bloomsbury, 173 westbound, the off-ramp to 78 closed due to a hazmat spill. If you see a traffic problem, call their toll-free tip line, 855-ROAD-TIP. I'm Christy O'Brien.
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0: afternoon, Lehigh Valley, and welcome to another edition of the Happy Hour right here on Fox Sports Radio, 94.7 FM, 1230 AM in Easton, 99.9 HD2 on your HD radios, and anywhere and everywhere worldwide at lvfoxsports.com. Tom Fallon, Connor Brown alongside me tonight as we come to you live from Coca-Cola Park. That's right, our home away from home is a Thursday and the Pigs are home, which means we are at Coca-Cola Park tonight, leading into Iron Pigs baseball with the Pigs, hosting the Rochester Red Wings, a franchise that's had the Pigs number big time so far this year. And
1: the
0: Pigs have dropped the first two games of this series, 8-7 and 5-3. 6:15 airtime tonight for the pregame show, 6:45 first pitch. We had a lot of time to talk with everybody. Only thing on schedule this evening with no guests is the countdown to football quiz coming up in about 40 minutes for your chance to win a prize. But I got to think you're feeling pretty good today after the Knicks take game one.
1: That was one heck of a basketball game last night.
0: Now, I was out. I had my son's high school graduation last night, which is why I wasn't on the show last night. By the time I got out of the PPL Center last night, I was checking and saw, like, okay, the Spurs have a small lead at halftime. I watched, I'd say I got home in time to be able to watch maybe like the last 9 minutes or so of the game. So relatively early fourth quarter and then the rest of the way through.
1: Yeah, and really by that point, the Knicks had finally regained control of that. Because there was a little margin there, but the Spurs were looking like they might pull away. You know, I actually had a 14-point lead in the third quarter, and then Karl-Anthony Towns came alive, and then obviously Jalen Brunson in the fourth quarter. It was an ugly night for the Knicks, but they still managed to win another game by double digits, which is, you know, this is one where the score lies a little bit more than the actual final score, 105-95.
0: Not as much as the game won against the Cavs, where they won by double digits in overtime. Like, that's the ultimate of... Don't just look at the score. Look at the full box score to understand how close it was.
1: Yeah, just look at the box score of the final, you know, 10 minutes of play where the Knicks probably outscored the Cavs in that situation, you know, 40-5 or something like that. And, it was a really close game, though, late. Like, when you tuned in, it was about a two-point game, and the Knicks were able to stretch it out, and it was looking like they were actually going to pull away. But then with 2:16 left, Wemby makes two free throws to give the Spurs a lead. But then on the other side, a missed Jalen Brunson shot, or I believe OG, Jalen Brunson was able to keep it alive and then just nails a triple off that offensive rebound. Just an amazing fourth quarter for Brunson, a game that he actually really did not play well. It looked like also, too, like all Knicks fans' souls were ripped from him in about the first quarter because he took a shot in the knee and then was limping off into the locker room. And it was one of those where it looked like it could just be the worst possible case scenario. Mm-hmm. Thankfully, it clearly was not, and they needed every ounce of his performance there in the fourth quarter. But I do just want to put this out into the universe now, since you made mention that your son was graduating last night. I'm just putting out to the universe now. This doesn't apply to you because you're not a Knicks fan, but if my future son is graduating on the day that one of my pro teams that I've been rooting for hasn't been in the finals for 30-plus years or so, sorry, kid. I was there for a lot of it, man. But, there's just some things that are, bigger than life,
0: I think you could miss game one. Like, if you're talking about game seven and it was all came down to this,
1: well,
0: I'd be more willing to hear you out on this one. Well, game one, I think you could skip it.
1: Well, modern technology, I would just steal the hotspot from the station and I'd just be sitting up there in the stands with the iPhone right near my lap. I've already done that in a few case scenarios. Yeah. But, a spectacular game last night. Really nerve-wracking as a fan involved in here. But I'm glad that it actually was a close, fantastic game for not only the fans to enjoy, because I've been enjoying this run as a Knicks fan because they're just clobbering teams. I understand the other side of the coin where if I'm a casual, like, that's not interesting to me. I know who won by halftime. Why stick around other than if you're a fan to just watch them murder an opponent? So I'm glad that it delivered also on that level last night.
0: And that's what I had said going into game seven between San Antonio and Oklahoma City, was that I really don't care which team wins. Just don't give me a game that by the time we're starting the fourth quarter, we've known for a while how this is ending. Like, it's one-sided. Like, because Mike has even joked, like, you're looking for, like, a Kawhi Leonard moment. I said, no. I'm like, that's, like, the ultimate drama. I'm not asking for that. Just, like, when there's 3 minutes left in the game, we still don't know who's going to win this because it's close enough where this could go either way.
1: Yeah.
0: And we got that in Game 7. You know, the Spurs pulled it out with some clutch plays down the stretch. But we had a competitive game, and they ended up winning the game by 8. And it was much like that last night. It was a close game. It doesn't
1: closer.
0: It doesn't have to come down to the very last shot
1: no.
0: for it to be an entertaining who's going to win this kind right. of game. And that's all I think a lot of us have been asking for, as opposed to, oh, good. Either the Spurs or the Knicks are just pasting somebody by 30 or by 25, and there's 8 minutes left in the game. You know, what's on Netflix I haven't watched? Because
1: right.
0: this is over.
1: And there was so much going on. It's funny you bring up the 3 minute mark in the fourth quarter, because what was going on there was Victor Wembanyama finally hits another three. He gets the Spurs mm-hmm. back within one, and then the free throws gives the Spurs a lead. So very yeah. much at that moment,
0: yeah.
1: it went from at halftime feeling like the Spurs could pull away to all of a sudden, okay, here comes the Knicks. But then after that Wemby three-pointer with 3 minutes to go, it was like, oh, man, this really is anyone's game. And then you obviously had the two just amazing shots by Brunson at the end. I mean, he had, like, yeah. five spectacular shots last night. I know you're going to look at his box score numbers and kind of laugh at the fact he took 31 shots. I mean, 19 points in the second half, shooting 50%, and the way that he was attacking Victor Wembanyama was like he was the 7-foot player. You know, he's just absolutely fearless. And the clinching shot, too. To make the contact, to not get, you know, the guy to go up in the air, but still decide to take that jumper as you're falling away, where I don't even know if you call that like a jumper in a lot of ways. It's almost like a floater, like the Hail yeah. Mary floater. I don't know exactly if there's a better name for that, but his shot making is just otherworldly.
0: If I was calling that in the moment, you know, take the faces off and the jerseys off as I'm sitting at Stabler and I see that kind of play, I would say this kind of like, you know, fades away and throws it up, like kind of thing, just and it drops. And then afterwards, I probably would describe it as kind of just almost like a teardrop kind of floater after contact. You know, certainly not a jumper, not a fadeaway, kind of just falling away floater.
1: Yeah.
0: To the rim, and it dropped in.
1: But, like, and just one more quick thing about Brunson in that fourth quarter in particular, you felt like Brunson was going to hit those shots.
0: Yeah.
1: Like, that shot in particular, like, someone else takes it, it's like, that's wild, what are you doing? But you expect him to make those shots. And every time he pulled up in that fourth quarter, I thought the ball was going in. And that just speaks to the confidence that he instills into the people that watch him, the people that he plays with, and how just damn clutch he is.
0: I'm going to say something here as we sit between game one and game two, and I'll see what you think of this statement. I think that I'm very curious to see if the Spurs have learned mm-hmm. from maybe the way they played the end of that game, offensively and defensively, like kind of, okay, all right, they more guys who've been in more clutch playoff games than we have, you know, made the right plays at the end, better plays than we did, and they're the ones who won. Okay, how do we adjust, like, what we are capable of to make sure our talent takes over and we win game two? Very possible. That being said, watching the Knicks play, I'm looking at that last night by the end and saying, I can totally see the Knicks winning this series, and anywhere from 3 to 5 years from now, we're going to look at the way this talent for San Antonio has developed and look at the names that run that Knick team and go, wow, that Spurs, in terms of where they are, what their talent is in another like 3 years, the Spurs have better players on their team, but they weren't a better team then, and that's why the Knicks won. Like, I totally see this being like, you know what, I think the Spurs have a lot of really good young players, but right now the guys that have been playing in the playoffs for the last few years that have been in clutch situations more are the ones making the plays, and I could totally see this now being a series where the Knicks win it because of that. But in a few years, if you match the same guys up, if you took the Knicks and just transported this Knicks team as is to 3 years from now and lining them up against the same exact Spurs team, the Spurs might smack them by like in a five game series,
1: right.
0: Or at least win.
1: Yes.
0: And that's my reaction looking at it right now is like, I think the eventual talent that we're looking at for the Spurs is going to surpass what I'm seeing on this Knicks roster currently. But as of where they're at in their careers right now, the Knicks are right. the ones that I think have a better chance of winning this. Does that make sense?
1: No, no. I think you absolutely hit the nail on the head there. And, you know, specifically that point lends itself to what we saw from Victor Wembanyama last night, where his next step offensively is just going to be able – he has to turn on this mode where he decides – I'm not going to be out here on the perimeter on offense. I'm going to work myself down to the block, and I'm just going to dominate from the inside. And it's a lot easier said than done. He's going to have to get a lot better at learning how to do those certain things. And he also, you could see it, especially at the end of the game last night, how tired he gets. Having to run with the Knicks, because I know a lot of people have this theory that the Knicks are like this very veteran team. If you actually average out the ages between both rosters, the Spurs are technically younger. It's both 26 and, you know, it's like 0.2 of the Spurs and 0.4 is the Knicks, but they get out and run, and they know that if they continue to just put the foot to the gas and push it as much as possible, that over time, they're going to wear down Victor Wembanyama, where he is always going to make an impact on defense. Like that is one thing you can always log him for. He's never going to have a bad game, per se, because of the impact he can have defensively, but you can do a lot to deter him offensively, and a lot of that, I think, goes to making him run and, you know, just bringing this, you know, back full circle to kind of what you're saying. This is going to be the next step for Wemby and kind of his evolution to being the face of the league, is knowing how to keep himself well rested in playoff games where he's not absolutely, you know, fatigued by the fourth quarter. There was one possession, I think it was about with 5 minutes left, where Victor had two shots that went off the side of the backboard. Not
0: yeah,
1: like,
0: right.
1: not
0: oh,
1: like
0: yeah.
1: he overshot it and banked it and it hit the rim hard. Like he hit the side of the board. And to me, that just goes to him being a little too tired in those situations. Not that I think that these situations are too big for him, because for his age, I think he is as well equipped as any NBA player to deal with what he has to deal with pressure wise. But last night, I think you just saw a veteran team that has a lot of playoff experience pull through and figure out the answers to the questions throughout the night, where the Spurs were still left after the final buzzer wondering what the answers were to some of the questions.
0: So I will admit that on Tuesday when we sat here and, well, not here, but we were on the air and we made our predictions, mm-hmm. if you recall, I said, I'll take Spurs in seven. I'm hesitant, but I feel like they have the best player in the series. They have the home court advantage. They've been more battle-tested, but it wouldn't surprise you if the Knicks won. I felt like if the Knicks were going to win the series, they had to grab that one last night. I didn't feel as though the Spurs... I felt like a win for the Knicks last night was going to tell me that actually I should be picking the Knicks. But a win for the Spurs didn't necessarily mean that I was going to pick them, that I was right with the series. The fact that the Knicks... after that layoff, went in there and found a way to take game one, and the way I watched them do it, I think that Wembanyama might be the most all-around talented guy, but in this scenario, the best player, the guy who's going to be the MVP of the series, I think is going to be Brunson.
1: Well, but the
0: Spurs have to win game two for me to think that they can win this series.
1: No, and I just do have to point out, though, that last night, I think, you know, Brunson was the closer, but Karl Anthony Towns, I think, was their best player last night because of what he was able to do defensively to Victor. That was the best defensive performance Karl Anthony Towns has ever put in his life. And then also how aggressive he was offensively, just driving right past Wemby, which is going to be a huge problem in this series, Tom. If you go back and you watch a lot of those highlights from the third quarter, it was just Karl Anthony Towns deciding, all right, I'm just going to put the ball on the floor, and I'm going to dribble right past Wemby because he can't keep up laterally. And that's not something that you can really just fix. You know, to me, that's more off-season training. And, you know, maybe you can bring doubles on the Cat, but Cat's also showed to be a good playmaker this postseason, you know, much more of a facilitator than he has been in the past. Brunson's going to get his flowers, and he absolutely should for what he did last night. I damn well almost had tears in my eyes after that shot he made, just because I can't believe what he's able to accomplish at his size and how clutch he is. But if we're just going overall game and we're keeping a tally of who's going to be the finals MVP, and if that's how we're going to do it by it, my tally would have to go to Cat last night.
0: Fair enough. I just meant more along the lines of the...
1: Yes,
0: the guy
1: Russ is the better overall
0: the
1: player.
0: The guy that when the game is in the balance, you give him the ball and you get out of the way.
1: Exactly.
0: He's gonna make the play, that's hit the clutch shot, get to the free throw line, whatever you need to do. You need that kind of guy. He's that guy. And right now, I don't see that guy on the Spurs, even with Wembanyama. You know, right. I see a guy that's uber talented and is going to have a great career. But, yeah, I think they might be a year or two away from being, you know, kind of learning how to win in this kind of a series.
1: No, exactly. It does take time to learn it, you know, learn how to win series like this, you know, especially when you get to the finals as well. Something that I really like, though, that Fred Katz said, NBA writer for The Athletic, I believe. He was on a Knicks podcast talking about kind of his comparison to past New York athletes and kind of how do you even compare him because of, like, his stature, you know, his clutch gene and all that. And I think he gave a really good analogy that he's very much like Mariano Rivera, where in the postseason, if you were a Yankees team playing from, you know, 1998 is when he really took over as the closer, right?
0: 97, he was the closer, but he really kind of started coming into his own in the next couple of years.
1: So from that period until about 2014, if you were on a Yankees team playing in a postseason game, essentially all you needed out of your pitching was 7 good innings. Because Mo would take the last two. And I think that is a great way to describe Jalen Brunson, because you saw how they played for 3 quarters. Not great, but if you give the Knicks a shot after 3 quarters, heading into the fourth, 10 times out of 10, I'm taking my chances with Jalen Brunson.
0: So we are live from Coca-Cola Park tonight, presented by Ashley, Tom Fallon, and Connor Brown. 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So we continue on here on a Thursday, live from the ballpark, Fox Sports Radio, 94.7 FM and 1230 AM in Easton.
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4: Dealing with the usual delays this afternoon. 22 westbound stop and go between 512 and Airport Road. Eastbound delays between 309 and 15th. 78 westbound jammed at Summit Lawn due to road work. In Jersey, Bloomsbury, 173 westbound. The off-ramp to 78 closed due to a hazmat spill. If you see a traffic problem, call their toll-free tip line, 855-ROAD-TIP. I'm Christy O'Brien.
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24: Good afternoon. In the National Football League, the Green Bay Packers have given a four-year, $110.5 million contract extension to wide receiver Christian Watson. The deal includes also a $31 million signing bonus. In Major League Baseball action today, the Phillies completed a sweep of the San Diego Padres, winning 6-4. Zach Wheeler tossed seven innings while striking out eight for Philadelphia. Meanwhile, the New York Yankees defeated the Guardians in the Bronx 2-1, and the Baltimore Orioles downed the Red Sox at Fenway 8-2. In the National Hockey League, Game 2 of the Stanley Cup Final is tonight, with the Vegas Golden Knights holding a 1-0 series lead over the Carolina Hurricanes. Puck drop is at 8 o'clock. Meanwhile, Detroit Red Wings captain Dylan Larkin has requested a trade after 11 seasons with the organization. Coming up tonight, the Lehigh Valley Iron Pigs look to notch a win for the first time this week against the Rochester Red Wings at Coca-Cola Park. Pre-game coverage begins at 6:15 on Fox Sports Radio, 94.7 FM, 1230 AM, and streaming at lvfoxsports.com. I'm Jack Heim.
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0: South Valley, Connor Brown, we're bringing Sexy back to Coca-Cola Park. Here tonight, 6:15 airtime.
1: Never left. The
0: Pigs. No, absolutely not. Yeah, Iron Pigs and the Rochester Red Wings coming up tonight with a 6:45 first pitch this evening. We are going to play the countdown to football quiz coming up in about 15 to 20 minutes. So listen for your chance to call in and take the quiz, potentially win. Emoji hint out there. A little harder when there's nothing specific for the nickname that shows up in emojis. You have to get a little more creative with the hint.
1: Which is surprising, because there's a lot of emojis that I feel like should be created that would be a
0: there's
1: good
0: amazing
1: hint
0: things that they have for emojis that right. that they have, and a little surprising that there's nothing closely related to this that's in there. So,
1: right.
0: Anyhow, that's coming up in about 15 to 20 minutes. Still reacting to game one of the NBA Finals last night, won by the Knicks 105-95. Game two coming up tomorrow night in San Antonio. Must win at this point for the Spurs. Just to make the Knicks taste defeat and make them, you know what I mean? They've been red hot. They're on one of the biggest heaters in NBA playoff history. Which I'm going to say this right now. Okay. I have to put the cart before the horse, but I'm going to say it potentially 2 weeks early.
1: Uh-oh.
0: Maybe not 2 weeks, week and a half. Even if the Knicks sweep this series, let's hold off on the whole, like, one of the greatest teams of all time, one of the greatest runs of all time. You can try to make the argument it's the greatest in playoff history. That doesn't put you in the conversation with, like, the 96 Bulls. Like, you know what I mean?
1: I think you have to win 63 games in, like, the regular season and then plus a postseason run like this because...
0: Yeah, you'd have to... You have to be better than the three seed, you know, who got hot tearing through the playoffs. And no matter how dominant you were or how many games you won in a row, let's... You know, because there will be some people that automatically try to use that label, and I'll be like, "Well, you're on the right track. You're going a little too far. One of the greatest postseason runs of all time.
1: Yeah.
0: And they're currently in the midst of it right now. No matter how this turns out, this is still one of the best runs we've ever seen in the NBA playoff.
1: Because teams like the the '90s Bulls and the third year Warriors. Because I was about to say the second year, but the second year they won the finals. Obviously, lost the finals.
0: Yeah.
1: Just those teams from start to finish, you thought that they were going to win the finals usually. You usually think when individual greatest seasons of all time, when it comes to teams, from the tip-off of the regular season, you look at that team and say to yourself, I'd be surprised if they don't win a championship this year. I think there was a lot of people, like myself included, who thought the Knicks would be the Eastern Conference, representative in the finals this year. I didn't think that they would be on a run like this, though. And that's not only just how well they played last postseason or just how they played last regular season. It was really just how they played this regular season. There was no hint that this next level existed that they've gone to. So, I agree with you there. Where you can't make this about one of the greatest individual team seasons of all time. If they are able to, sweep them. I feel sacrilegious as a Knicks fan saying that out loud because I don't want to jinx anything. But just for the sake of fair argument, if that's what happens, it would be one of the best postseason runs of all time, but not like you were saying.
0: Right. That does go back to, I said before the playoffs started, I felt like there was three teams in each conference that I felt had a legit shot to win the NBA championship. And I was being generous with the third in the East, being the Pistons, only because, you did win 60 games. You are the number one seed, so I probably should include you. But deep down, I feel like this is a two-team race between the Celtics and the Knicks. And in the West, it was OKC, San Antonio, and Denver.
1: Mm.
0: So the fact that we ended up here with the three seed versus the two seed, okay, but at the same time, it is two of the teams that I think people generally felt had the two of the best chances to make it through. And we're two of the better teams in each conference throughout the entire season. We're not talking about a four or five seed who kind of came out of nowhere here either.
1: No, this isn't like the Pacers of last year who was on an all-time heater as a four seed, I believe it was. But with the Knicks in this case scenario, I just think that even with them being the three seed, they revealed themselves once postseason came about of who they truly are. And the same happened with the Celtics and the Pistons, where they got exposed. The Knicks haven't gotten exposed, and they've shown that keeping this core around is really paying dividends, with just clutch wins like last night's.
0: By the way, we have to talk about the fan, fans from last night. I would be livid if I was a fan of either of these two teams because this actually affected the game.
1: This isn't
0: teams are lined up for a football play and then somebody goes running out in the field and tries to steal the ball or something like that. This was the game had restarted.
1: Yep.
0: And we actually had to have a conversation, we meaning the officials, of, okay, how does this get ruled now? Because it's not like he ran on the court while somebody was just bringing the ball up uncontested, and we just go, all right, just side out here.
1: It looked like Mikal Bridges had stolen the ball from Dylan Harper.
0: Right. So we actually had to go to a jump ball, which means, right. I mean, if it was going to be a steal one way, but now you technically lost that steal because some clown just decided to run out there and try to take a selfie, which apparently for everybody who's seen video, he didn't even get Wembanyama in the frame of his little video.
1: That kid is such an idiot. I'm glad that he'll never be allowed in any NBA arena for the rest of his life, along with his friend, apparently, too. He had an accomplice that helped him out. It's just absolutely ridiculous, because you also take into account when you get a jump ball against the Spurs and you get to pick who's taking the jump, you're winning it 9 times out of 10 because you have Victor Wembanyama who doesn't even have to jump for those jump balls.
0: Someone said the ball actually never got thrown in the air.
1: No.
0: Like, he was going up and Wembanyama just smacked it into the backcourt. Like, I'm not sure is legal, honestly.
1: I don't think it is, but I was just like, all right, just let's play on. We had enough stoppages and we had like a really good final couple minutes coming up, and that fan is just so ridiculous, because it is different where we see it in football, and it's during usually in between plays. It's not something that can affect the actual live action of it. You know, I do have to give some props though to the TV crew last night for actually showing a replay of the fan running onto the court, because that's been a big no-no, especially when it comes to the streakers at NFL games. Like, there's supposed to be no such thing as, you know, any replay shown on the TV.
0: Because you don't want to encourage it.
1: They don't. But, like, I get that sentiment about it, but I feel like those sentiments kind of run out, and I want to see the replay. You know, I just want to see the guy hopefully gets decked, usually in these case scenarios. That kid last night, really lucky. One of those security guards wasn't having a worse day, and I would not have blamed him for, you know, just pile driving him in the ground for what he did. And then also you had the other fans, the courtside fans, yelling something at Brunson, which
0: right.
1: We still don't know what they've yelled at, but if you've seen Jalen Brunson play, and not only play, but kind of talk off the court, you would have to say something really messed up for him to be that angry with you. So I'm
0: to the point where the NBA is actually, right. The word is put out here, they are investigating that incident, yes. Or whatever the interaction was between Brunson and the fans in San Antonio.
1: Because he would not react like that if it was just a normal, you know, what they say to Embiid when he comes to MSG or anything along those lines. Like, he's the type of guy who, in one ear, out the other, whatever those San Antonio fans said last night, I think certainly crossed the line, even without hearing it yet.
0: So, by the way, when it comes to the whole banning fans for life, there was a time where I used to be like, I mean, how do you enforce that? Like, you know, how are you possibly going to, like...
1: It's pretty easy now.
0: But, yeah, I mean, especially when tickets are digital.
1: Right.
0: You know, like, there's... That would mean... I would think that there's... They have this fan's information now.
1: Oh, yeah.
0: And there's, like, now a parameter in there that at no point can any digital ticket be transferred to him to this number or this account in any way, shape, or form.
1: No, and NBA arenas...
0: Now, it doesn't mean he can't maybe... he'd have to rely on, you know, no one being able to recognize him.
1: Well,
0: facial recognition because someone else has his ticket, but there's no way for him to get, you know... Certainly no way to buy tickets, but no way for anyone to even transfer a ticket to him.
1: No, and the part that I was about to get to, too, is some stadiums, or I should say some arenas, have now employed facial recognition cameras. Like, mm-hmm. James Dolan has his whole little network at MSG where he... Essentially, if you've been to MSG, James Dolan knows who you are and has your information, which is a scary thought to think about. And there's probably other teams that are doing it more under the table as well, so just, you know, keep an eye out for that when you're going to specific arenas nowadays. But yeah, good luck actually ever trying to get to a game for, you know, electronic ticket transferring where people are able to just track IPs and you might be getting someone else in trouble if they know you and they sell you a ticket or something. And then obviously too, the facial recognition where they could just put your name right into the system and you pop up.
0: I'll be honest. Yeah, it might also be a case where you might be able to even just, like, track the phone.
1: That's it.
0: Like, you know, it might, like, because I know, like, you know, through family plans and whatnot, you know, I'm wondering, you know, if the person has the ability to shut it off. But, like, is there ability, like, giving the league the ability to put it, like, track like where are you kind of thing, and if it shows up in an arena, it's like, well, he's here. Like, well, throw him out. Like,
1: well, I think the last thing that people saw of that fan getting carried out of the arena was a few of Adam Silver's black Tahoes pulled up, and
0: yeah,
1: he hasn't been heard from since. So,
0: but by the way, is it just me that is very, very grateful that my parents didn't have the ability to, like, just pull their phones out and be like, where is he right now?
1: Oh, I got out at the tail end of that, Tom. Let me tell you what. It was not fun.
0: Like,
1: not some fun conversation.
0: I know where Sean is, like, at all times now. And I'm going to be like, oh, I can't. He's not even there yet. You know what I mean? That sort of thing. Or why is he there? Like, that sort of thing. And all I could think of was like, man, I'm glad my parents didn't have the ability to do that with me.
1: I got it at the tail end, so I didn't have to deal with it for too long. I would have been in a lot more trouble, though, if they had that stuff around at probably the beginning of high school, end of middle school.
0: So we are live from Coca-Cola Park tonight, presented by Ashley.
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0: Coming up next, it's the Countdown to Football Quiz. Who is the team of the day? I will say it is a well-known and, I'd say, very good fight song we're going to be getting to coming up here. That's the quiz, your chance to win a prize, coming up next, live from Coca-Cola Park, Fox Sports Radio, 94.7 FM and 1230 AM in Easton.
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4: 78 westbound accident at Hellertown, mile marker 64. Watch for stop traffic after 33. 33 northbound, usual delays at 22. 22 westbound, stop and go between 512 and Airport Road. Delays eastbound between 309 and MacArthur. In Jersey, Bloomsbury, 173 westbound, the off-ramp to 78 remains closed from an earlier accident. If you see a traffic problem, call their toll-free tip line, 855-ROAD-TIP. I'm Christy O'Brien.
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8: Back with you on the happy hour somewhere. Keith Griller is smiling. He doesn't even know why. Tom Fallon, Connor Brown with you at Coca-Cola Park. Counting the days down to the college football season kicking off on Saturday, August 29th. And not just Lehigh, but the team of the day actually kicks off with the game themselves that day, which is 86 days away from kicking off. You're going to take a quiz on this team. Somebody is anyway, with a chance to win a prize. The fight song today is called Fight On. It's the fight song of USC. It is a classic. Turn it back up. And here's the hoping we don't really hear it that often on October 10th this year. 610-890-0707, the number to call. 3 out of 4 right on USC gets you the prize of the day, which is going to be a $50 gift certificate to Hang Dog Brewery in Easton. 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Do you bring the family and even the dogs? 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And 4 out of 4 right gets you the $50 gift certificate to Hang Dog and gets you an entry in the drawing at the end of the summer when the countdown is over, when someone's going to win $200 worth of gift certificates. So just call the studio now. Jack Heim standing by in the Phillipsburg East and Honda Studios. And we'll see who's ready to take the quiz today on USC, 610-890-0707. It is one of the classic fight songs in all of college football.
9: Oh, yeah, without a doubt. I mean, you know it when you hear it from a mile away. And USC, as you know, you brought up a topic that we might get into later on about comparing college football teams to the Knicks and what the Knicks couldn't, what it could mean for the Knicks to win the finals and what that would mean for certain college football programs. And I don't consider USC to be in the mix there, but if we're just going by recent history, it does feel a little bit like we are taking, unfortunately, a step back or two from where USC had gotten to a few years ago, where it felt like they were dead for a little bit, had a little bit of a resurgence. But Lincoln Riley over the last couple of years just has really struggled with that program. And it's not exactly the same step that Oregon has taken up when moving from the Pac-12 to the Big Ten.
8: Yeah, I feel like they're in a situation now where they need a really strong year this year, or he might be gone. I think he's really on a hot seat. And their schedule is not going to do them any favors. Like, that is a challenging schedule. They could be a better team this year than they have been the last 2 years

0: and miss the playoffs just because of the schedule that they're going to play. But 610-890-0707 is the number to call to take the quiz today on USC to try to win the $200 gift card. $50 gift card to Hang Dog and have a shot at the $200 gift cards, $200 worth of gift cards at the end of the summer.
1: And you don't have to worry. There's no questions about a former Trojan and a white Bronco. We're steering clear of that. We're much, much better than that. We're way more mature, Tom. That's why I'm bringing it up to say we didn't bring it up.
0: Yeah, if it was June 17th, I might have gone that route, but it's not. So we got a couple weeks till the anniversary. We got Tim from Allentown ready to take the quiz on USC. Tim, welcome to the show.
2: Hey, guys. How are you doing?
0: Doing very well.
1: Fantastic.
0: USC, the team of the day. Let's get this started. Their nickname is what? They're the USC?
2: The USC Trojans.
0: Very good. One for one. Second one should be pretty easy then, too. What are their colors?
2: Cardinal and gold.
0: Very good. Specific. Got it exactly right. All right, on to the multiple choice. Question number three. Who do they play for the victory bell? Notre Dame, UCLA, or Cal?
2: UCLA.
0: Correct. Notre Dame is the jeweled lily. Cal, I don't think it has one. So you got the prize, $50 to Hang Dog. Now let's see if you get the entry in the drawing. Question number four. They've won a bunch of Heisman trophies, but who was the first USC quarterback to win the Heisman? The first USC quarterback to win the Heisman. Was it Carson Palmer, Matt Leinart, or Rodney Peet?
2: Trying to figure out where they when they were there.
0: That's the whole point. Palmer, Leinart, or Peet, who is it?
2: I will go with Peet.
0: Need the guess. Say again? Rodney Peet finished. He was the first. He played there before both guys, but he finished second. He didn't actually win the Heisman. Carson Palmer is the correct answer. So,
2: all right, very good.
0: Three out of four. You still get the gift certificate to Hang Dog Brewing Company. So, congrats. Thanks for playing.
2: Either way, it's still an orange and blue day today. So,
0: I know.
1: Amen.
0: There you go. Oh, you're celebrating the Mets today. That's good to know.
1: At least someone is. I'm not.
0: Yeah, I diehard Yankee fan there just was laughing at the dig at the end there.
1: For
0: that's
1: sure.
0: Why. So, yes, USC and of the quarterbacks that have won the Heisman, Palmer, Leinart, and Caleb Williams. Rodney Peet was a runner-up for the Heisman. But USC last year, they got beat at Illinois on a walk-off field goal, lost at Notre Dame by 10, lost at Oregon 42-27 to finish 9-3, and then they lost the Alamo Bowl to TCU. They're talented. They bring back Mava, the quarterback. They have a lot to prove. They're going to get off to a quick start because they're going to play San Jose State, Fresno State, Louisiana at Rutgers. Okay? But if you get them to 4-0, the rest of the schedule for USC, home against Oregon, home against Washington,
1: ugh,
0: at Penn State, which is likely the whiteout.
1: Likely.
0: After a week off, at Wisconsin, so they're going to Camp Randall. They've been down, but it's still Camp Randall, so I don't know what that's going to mean. Home Ohio State, week off, at Indiana, home Maryland, at UCLA. So that's Oregon, Washington, and Ohio State at home, Penn State, Wisconsin, Indiana on the road, and then you also have Rutgers and UCLA and Maryland.
1: The only way you can spin it is that you have a lot of really tough home games, so at least you're playing at home, so you might hold that advantage. Because you've seen what it's done to, like, Penn State going out to play USC when Penn State was clearly the better team, but just it's a weird trip to make.
0: And plus, at that point, I think people underestimate this. USC, because of what had already happened to them, was playing for their season in that game. If they won that game, that was a big win, and it would make up for the loss the week before, and they felt like, okay, if we could win out, we're in the playoff anyway. So they were playing. They threw everything at the Nittany Lions that day because they had to. And you notice, as soon as that happened, they looked like a different team the rest of the way, and they even were like playing different quarterbacks by the end of the year because who cares? But I almost feel like I think with that schedule, I would think 10-2 gets them in.
1: Oh yeah,
0: but I'm not sure they can get there. That's the key.
1: It's going to be really hard to get to 10-2 and. You know, I hate to even bring up this argument because we're so far removed, but with how things play out during this regular season and how records just make themselves happen, I could even hear an argument for them getting in at 9-3 if those three games are really close losses to, you know, two out of the three of, you know, Oregon, Ohio State, and Michigan. I'm stretching a little
0: right
1: bit.
0: Right now, the top three teams in the country, a lot of people think going into the season, are in no particular order, Oregon, Ohio State, Indiana. Oh, they play all three of them. If those are the three they lose to very close and they beat everybody else, meaning they went to Penn State and won in the whiteout and they beat Washington, won in Camp Randall comfortably and stuff like, you know, hammered UCLA late. If that's their only blemishes, maybe.
1: Maybe. And, like, I would like to see them actually beat one of those teams with then a 10-2 record, because then you actually made it so you had to accomplish something to get into the postseason. But, you know, regardless, this is a huge season for Lincoln Riley. You know, it's funny how you brought up before, it's a huge season for Riley and USC. To me, it's just more about the focus on being Lincoln Riley and maybe his vision for USC having success in the Big Ten might have been a little skewed moving things over. And maybe he has to take a little bit more pages out of Oregon's book and Dan Lanning and how he recruits, where Oregon right away looked like a Big Ten school, not just a regular Big Ten school. I mean, they looked like Minnesota on steroids, and they still do. I think USC needs to start getting a little beefier.
0: I don't disagree with that. More importantly, we are 86 days away from the kickoff of the college football season and a kickoff of the Lehigh football season as well on August 29th. And our continued countdown to that kickoff is brought to you by Clinton Acura and Phillipsburg East and Honda. Two trusted names, one goal, five-star customer service. And another quiz coming up tomorrow. Yeah, I didn't really, there's nothing for Trojans.
1: No.
0: A Trojan horse or anything like that on the emojis. We just had to use a red dot, yellow dot, and a palm tree. Like, which colors in a palm tree to make you think L.A.?
1: Think about emojis and what they are able to accomplish. Like, there are so many opportunities that you could use a Trojan horse in a conversation to get a point your point across. Like, to me, that's weird that there's no Trojan horse. There's no, you know, Spartan emoji or anything like that. You know, we have some fun ones, obviously. I like the Iowa one. But in the next iOS update, can we get like a Trojan horse or something?
0: We'll see. All right, 1 hour in with you till 6:15 tonight here live from Coca-Cola Park leading into the Iron Pigs and the Rochester Red Wings. Tom Fallon, Connor Brown with you. 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
10: I'm Dan Patrick, and this is Above the Noise. For much of Game 1, it looked like the Spurs had a firm grip on the NBA Finals opener. San Antonio controlling the tempo, built a 14-point lead, and then Jalen Brunson did what Jalen Brunson does. He took over late. The Knicks searching for answers in the fourth quarter. Brunson poured in 13 and completely flipped the game. What looked like a Spurs victory suddenly became a New York comeback. At this point, it's no longer surprising. The Knicks captain has been their greatest weapon throughout the playoffs. When games tighten late in the fourth, New York knows exactly where to turn. Through the 2026 postseason, Brunson has shot 59% from the floor, better than 60% from three-point range in the fourth quarter. Every championship contender needs a safety net when things start to unravel. For the New York Knicks, that safety net is Jalen Brunson. And in Game 1, his brilliance was the difference. I'm Dan Patrick, and this is Above the Noise. 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
12: NBA Finals takes a night off tonight. Game 2 tomorrow night in San Antonio. Knicks up 1-0 after the Game 1 victory last evening. The NBA did say today that they've given a lifetime ban to the fan that ran on the court during last night's game, and another person connected with the incident was also given a lifetime banishment. The NBA is also investigating the behavior of some of the Spurs fans that sat courtside last night and made comments towards Knicks guard Jalen Brunson. Also should be noted, ESPN saying the president Trump will attend Game 3 of the NBA Finals Monday night at Madison Square Garden in New York City. The Green Bay Packers gave wide receiver Christian Watson a four-year extension worth $110 million. It reportedly includes $31 million guaranteed. Day baseball, Giants taking it to Milwaukee 12-5 in the eighth inning. Yankees stopped the Guardians 2-1. Orioles beat the Red Sox 8-2, while the Phillies picked up a win against the Padres 6-4. I'm Dan Beyer.
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15: 78 westbound jammed at Summit Lawn due to construction. Earlier accident at Hellertown is now clear. 33 northbound, usual delays at 22. 22 westbound stop and go between 378 and Airport Road. Eastbound delays between 309 and MacArthur. In Jersey, Bloomsbury, 173 westbound, the off-ramp to 78 has reopened after an earlier incident. If you see a traffic problem, call their toll-free tip line, 855 Road Tip. I'm Christy O'Brien.
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0: Tom Fallon and Connor Brown back with you here on the Happy Hour, live from Coca-Cola Park on a Thursday night. Gorgeous night. Now it's starting to feel like summertime at the ballpark.
1: Absolutely.
0: As the Iron Pigs get ready to take on the Rochester Red Wings again this evening. Mike Raymond and I will be back out here tomorrow night as they continue this homestand. That's going to be out at the ballpark an awful lot here in the month of June with a lot of homestands, which is pretty awesome. Next couple, Worcester in a couple of weeks, followed by the Syracuse Mets.
1: Yeah, which is probably better than the New York Mets right now.
0: Yeah, I would think
1: Mets
0: so.
1: Mets won last night. They had a win. They made it look all right. Still not obviously happy with
0: the Mets. They're doing their part to help the Players Association.
1: They are.
0: They absolutely are. The whole, like, what do we need a salary cap for? Look at these. Look how much money they're spending. What's it getting them?
1: Yeah, exactly. I know.
0: But to be fair, it's not just them. Like, you could point to the Mets, you could point to the Red Sox, you could point to the Blue Jays who were 29-33, and be like, look, there's a bunch of teams that have a pretty high payroll. What's it getting them? What has it gotten them?
1: Right. It's almost like you actually have to build a good team nucleus out, and you can't just add a bunch of random players to a mix and have sustained success. You can obviously have, you know, standalone seasons or a few years of bringing guys in and having a lot of success. But when it comes to a team like the Dodgers, people get caught up in, obviously, the Shohei Ohtani part of it and then acquiring Mookie Betts and Freddie Freeman. They've had plenty of players that they developed on themselves that were superstar players as well that just filled in the cracks for all the superstars. So, yeah, the Mets, the Blue Jays are doing a fantastic job arguing the point for the players right now. They're just very pro-union. That's my new take. The Mets aren't bad. They're just very pro-union. That's something I can stand behind as a proud Jersey man.
0: And also doing their part are three of the teams that are leading divisions: Tampa Bay, Cleveland, and Milwaukee, none of which spend a lot of money and all are in first place in their divisions.
1: Not at all. And they're, all those two would be below, I believe, the suggested salary
0: by far
1: floor.
0: Yeah. The Guardians, I believe, are the lowest in baseball.
1: Yeah, I think it's like them and the Rays, and then the Brewers are a little bit closer to the floor, but still two, maybe three big contracts off. It's funny that the baseball is going on because I'm just so caught up with the Knicks lately.
0: Yeah.
1: I still obviously check in on the Mets and what's going on around the league, but yeah, as a Mets fan, there's really nothing great going on right now. I mean, if you're a Yankees and a Knicks fan right now, you're probably on top of the world. You probably feel untouchable.
0: I would think so. I mean, with where they're at right now, which does lead into this question. I saw this earlier from Josh Pate, a well-known college football podcaster. And he asked, he put this on social media, and he said, describe to me what a Knicks championship would mean in college football terms. And the programs that I saw the most were like Nebraska and Michigan. Nebraska I don't get because, I mean, go back to the 90s, they ruled the sport. They had three titles in a span of 4 years. You know, and they're one of the if anything, it's one of those things where from in the last 25 years, they've fallen off enough that some people might question their blue blood status.
1: Right.
0: But even that is still further along than the Knicks have been, where they haven't won any. I'm 52 years old. I've never seen the Knicks win the title.
1: No, you need to have a college football team that hasn't won anything since, you know, about the 1970s, but then also had a rich history beforehand and also has stayed culturally relevant throughout college football. I think an interesting one is Army, because you think about when college football was first getting prominent, where some of the schools, some of the smaller schools, or even, you know, military schools were competitive with the other major Division I schools. I don't have the exact Army National Championship banners up right now. I can pull it up
0: right
1: now. but like something like that where
0: the last time they claimed a national championship was the 40s.
1: Yeah, so I mean it's a little bit longer obviously than the Knicks' last title, yeah. 30 plus years more. But Army still has their relevance in major D1 college football, even though they really have, before the college football playoff, had no realistic shot of ever winning another national championship. I mean, now, especially here, maybe they can win a playoff game.
0: I think I actually have the answer the more you were sitting here talking about this. And you can disagree, because this team does have a title in this stretch, okay? But everything else about them, I feel, fits the conversation.
1: Texas?
0: Yep.
1: Because I have a funny thing to go off, but yeah.
0: Yes, they have the 2005 one, which to me is like their version of the 94 Knicks that almost won the title.
1: Mm-hmm.
0: But they're that program that gets all this attention, is in a spot that is huge for their sport. There is history there. But you kind of forget the fact, at least for them, that they haven't really won anything of note in a really, really long time, especially if you take that one away. There's constant talk of, like, are they back or whichever kind of thing. And for those of us on the outside, constantly looking and being like, why do we keep talking about the Knicks? Like, kind of thing. So, like, to me, it's like, why do we keep talking about Texas? Like, we talk about them like they're Alabama. They're not. Like, they haven't won anything really of note in a really, really long time. And for a long time, that's the way people looked at the Knicks, being like, the media loves talking about them.
1: Yeah.
0: And acting like they're this, sought-after destination because it's New York City and Madison Square Garden, all this stuff. But it never worked out that way.
1: No.
0: I feel like the college football equivalent to that is maybe Texas, even though Texas does have that title in 05 behind Vince Young.
1: Yeah, and that's kind of the issue with it, because I think if you take away the 05 title, it fits perfectly with Texas. And even just recent Texas football, I know last year was a little bit of a step back of not making the playoffs, but if you look at Texas football and then also the Knicks over the last couple of years, having teams that have made the playoffs, have had made their own runs in each playoff season, and you're almost just waiting for that one year for them to fully put it together. And that's where I think we are with Texas right now, because at the start of the last, I would say, about four seasons, if you had to take five teams that you thought were going to go and win the national championship, Texas might be in your top five, and I think it would be in a lot of people's top five. And you're just kind of waiting for that specific year where they go on that playoff run, kind of like what we're seeing with the Knicks right now, where they've been knocking on the doorstep for the last couple seasons, you know, each year progressively getting deeper in the postseason. That's just kind of like the one similarity that Texas and the Knicks don't have is kind of that progression of you win a first-round series, the next year you get to the second round, you win a second round, et cetera, until you make it to the NBA Finals. But I do think that there are a lot of similarities there, especially when it comes to the national discussion of both, you know, teams.
0: Let us know what you think. What would be the college football equivalent of the Knicks winning it all? Like, what
1: right.
0: program kind of comes to mind to fit that?
1: I'm kind of curious by some of the other comments that were left under Pates.
0: Yeah.
1: You know, original post on Twitter to just get the idea of what some other people are saying. You're right. There are a lot of people saying Nebraska. I see. That's just not Nebraska would have to be bad for another 20 years, I think, or not win another national championship for another 20 years.
0: Yeah, they had too much of a success in the 90s for me to feel like
1: too much dominance.
0: That's the answer. I saw one here, which isn't bad. Although, again, they have one in 98. That's, again, there's a couple ones that one title is the difference here, but Tennessee is not a bad one either. Like, a program has a great history. They had some great players. I'll be honest, like the Knicks, kind of threw up on themselves for about a decade
1: plenty
0: straight.
1: Of times, yeah.
0: And then all of a sudden, or recently, got more competitive and right. tried to get back in the picture again. But at least they have the 1998 first year of the BCS undefeated national championship.
1: Yeah, and that, you know, certainly hurts their argument when it comes to the Knicks aspect of it. But, you know, there's a lot of similarities there. You know, Michigan has the 94 shared title. Not 94. What was it, 93?
0: Say again?
1: Michigan
0: shared 97.
1: 97, thank you. They had the shared title in 97 and obviously the one very recently. But if you take away the one very recently, I think there's a lot of similarities there as well because, you know, even in a year where a coach, national champion, you could claim to be a national champion. I just don't love that they used to do that back in the day. But, you know, I think that Tennessee is another good one there. I still like Texas a little bit more, even with that 05 title. I know how prominent of a title that is. You know, I guess Notre Dame. But Notre Dame,
0: they have too many years where they've like made it through. They've played for championships. You know, they have the one in 88. They were in, that was in a midst where they were one of the best teams in the sport. They played for it in 2012. They played for it a couple years ago. They made the 14 playoff, like kind of thing.
1: The Knicks did make, you know, two finals in the 90s and had some other deep playoff runs as well. I think that kind of fits a little bit.
0: My issue with that is up until really the last, maybe say two decades, you could argue that Notre Dame was the premier program in all of the sport.
1: Yeah.
0: You know, go back even 30, 40 years, I don't think the Knicks were in the conversation in the NBA.
1: They were one of them, but it was Lakers and Celtics.
0: Right. So, I mean, like, to me, it can't be one of the, because I got a text from James Maynard saying, like, if Bama or Ohio State had gone, like, another 40 years without winning, maybe them. And I was like, they're thought of too highly. That would be like if the Celtics or Lakers went the next 40 years without winning, they'd be Ohio State or
1: right.
0: Alabama. Notre Dame was that.
1: Yeah.
0: Like, Notre Dame and Alabama were the two, like, you know, probably the two biggest names in the sport.
1: Right.
0: For a long time. Notre Dame has slipped into being just one of the biggest names.
1: Yes.
0: As opposed to, like, the program that most everybody thought of first in the sport.
1: So, you know, maybe Penn State.
0: I did get a text on that. Not a bad one, honestly.
1: Because I think in that respect that you were just talking about, I think the Knicks and Penn State are a lot more comparable. Like, if we're going to compare teams in the Big Ten to NBA teams, Ohio State would be, you know, the Celtics. Michigan would be the Lakers. I think Penn State would be the Knicks.
0: If we're talking Big Ten teams, I don't think that's a bad scenario at all. I think that's pretty accurate. Because
1: right.
0: You know, Penn State hasn't won the whole thing since the 80s.
1: Yep.
0: Have flirted with it a couple other times since then.
1: You know, 94 should have been their year, too.
0: Right, yeah.
1: 94 should have been the year.
0: Miami Hurricanes would have just held on to a lead. They would have. I still think they deserve to be voted co-champions that year, but just a little bit still annoyed at that. And other years they've flirted with it and been up near the top of the polls, finishing third in 2005, behind only USC and Texas, who played in that championship game. Semifinals,
1: right.
0: Going back 2 years ago. So there's been, and also plenty of other years where they've just been a team that has a lot of media attention, big fan base.
1: For the wrong reasons, too.
0: But for some of it, but hasn't been able to get it done.
1: Yeah, no, and I didn't mean to bring up that point as a sour point, but you just think about, like, how bad of an owner James Dolan has been, except for, you know, post-COVID, he's actually done a really good job from the basketball side of things. But you also had, like, that aspect of it, of the early 2000s with Isaiah Thomas, all the things going on with him.
0: We got one here from Jabor that I want to bring up because I saw it in looking back at some history here, but I didn't bring it up for a reason because I don't think it's the right answer. And he said Pitt. Pitt has a national title in 76.
1: Okay.
0: They have tons of Pro Football Hall of Famers.
1: Right.
0: Okay. Even in modern times, like past that, Dan Marino, Larry Fitzgerald, you'll go down the list here. The difference is Pitt has gone since the early 80s without even being in the conversation nationally. Okay. Not haven't won a title.
1: Yeah.
0: You know, since then. It's not in the conversation relevant to the,
1: no.
0: To me, the Pitt is more the Washington Bullets.
1: Yeah.
0: Team that won a title ages ago.
1: Or even the Trailblazers.
0: Has been totally irrelevant franchise on the scene ever since, like since then.
1: Well, it's I was actually thinking more of the lines of the Trailblazers. Like, I know the Trailblazers were relevant again in the 90s, but they have the Bill Walton title. That's it. But then you also look at the players that they've had. They've had Bill Walton. They've had Clyde Drexler. They had Damian Lillard. Mm-hmm. All three of those guys, I'm without a doubt saying, have been all better than any Knick player during that stretch, including, you know, Patrick Ewing. I think there's a lot of Bernard King truthers out there, mm-hmm. especially for his prime, even though it was way too short. There's people who absolutely go to bat for him who saw him play back in the day. So I almost think that works a little bit more because you do have the Hall of Fame pedigree that comes from Pitt, and you have like Hall of Fame players that have played for the Trailblazers, but yet they haven't really been relevant since, you know, the 90s and obviously their first championship in, I believe it was 78.
0: For
1: Trailblazers.
0: Trailblazers, yeah. I don't think they're the Knicks. Like the Knicks, again, Pitt hasn't, and this, I'm just stating a fact here. They have not been relevant on the national scene when it comes to like competing for a national championship since Dan Marino graduated.
1: Yeah. It's been a while.
0: That's a fact. Okay? Even Kenny Pickett. They lost like two games in a regular season. One of them a bad loss. I'm trying to remember who it was. But they were not a team that was even close to making the playoff. They've not been anywhere remotely near that. In 40-plus years. The Knicks have at least had teams that made the finals and come close to winning it all.
1: Yeah, and what, Marino was drafted in 94?
0: Marino was drafted in 83.
1: I think Ewing was still at Georgetown at that point.
0: He was,
1: so
0: yeah,
1: we're not even talking about the 90s kind of Knicks era, you know. So, yeah, it
0: that's why Penn
1: apart.
0: State is closer, even though Penn State's won a title more recently than the Knicks. Penn State is a closer one. Than Pitt. That's not a bad one. So, again, the question was, and it was posted by Josh Pate, College Football Podcast. Describe to me what a Knicks championship would mean in college football terms. 6789-0707. 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
15: 78 westbound jammed at Summit Lawn due to construction. Earlier accident at Hellertown is now clear. 33 northbound, usual delays at 22. 22 westbound stop and go between 378 and Airport Road. Eastbound delays between 309 and MacArthur. In Jersey, Bloomsbury, 173 westbound, the off-ramp to 78 has reopened after an earlier incident. If you see a traffic problem, call their toll-free tip line, 855-ROAD-TIP. I'm Christy O'Brien.
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31: 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Today, the Green Bay Packers have given wide receiver Christian Watson a four-year, $110.5 million contract extension. The deal includes a $31 million signing bonus. In Major League Baseball action this afternoon, the Philadelphia Phillies completed a sweep of the San Diego Padres, winning 6-4 at home. Zach Wheeler tossed seven innings while striking out eight. For Philadelphia, the Yankees defeated the Guardians at home 2-1. Ryan McMahon go-ahead single in the seventh, good enough to give them the win. And the Baltimore Orioles down the Boston Red Sox at Fenway Park 8-2. In the National Hockey League, Game 2 of the Stanley Cup Final is tonight between the Vegas Golden Knights and the Carolina Hurricanes. Golden Knights have a 1-0 series lead. Puck drop is at 8 o'clock. Meanwhile, Detroit Red Wings captain Dylan Larkin has requested a trade after 11 seasons with the organization. And coming up tonight, the Iron Pigs search for their first win of the week at home against the Rochester Red Wings at Coca-Cola Park, with pregame coverage beginning at 6:15 on Fox Sports Radio 94.7 FM, 1230 AM, and streaming at lvfoxsports.com. 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
0: This coming Wednesday, it is June 10th, which means we are celebrating 610 Day. Our annual celebration of all things Lehigh Valley takes place on Wednesday. We do with our friends from WLEV, Cat Country, 99.9 The Hawk. And on Wednesday, June 10th, again, 610 area code, 610, we will be doing the show live from Hang Dog Brewing Company in Easton with our friends from WLEV. They're opening up special that day. Right now, they've only been open on the weekends. They're opening up special that night for us and having a yappy hour. So bring your pups out there with the big ropes course that's there as well. Can't wait to get Mike up on that.
1: Oh, yeah.
0: But we're going to do that. And what has been tradition on 610 Day is to get a couple of interviews lined up with former Lehigh Valley area or current Lehigh Valley area, you know, athletes. Really, I guess I'd say former. Former athletes in the Lehigh Valley have gone on to bigger and better things, maybe still active. Last year, we aired interviews with Nick Dawkins, starting center for Penn State out of Parkland High School, and Noel Hightower, who had played basketball at Easton, had been an assistant coach with Lehigh, and has now been a part of the Golden State Warriors organization. And we had great talks with those guys. Well, this year we're going football on both. And I taped one of those interviews today. Mike and I are going to tape the other tomorrow. Wednesday you're going to hear from former starting quarterback of the state champion Allentown Central Catholic football team back in the 90s, Tim Cramsey, who is now the offensive coordinator of the Arkansas Razorbacks.
1: Go Hogs.
0: So from Central Catholic, he was an assistant there. He was an assistant at Emmaus. Then he was an assistant at places like New Hampshire for a long time, even working with Chip Kelly back in the day. FIU, Sam Houston State, Montana State, Marshall, Memphis, and now the new OC of the Hogs in the SEC. I caught up with Tim today. It was a great conversation. You're going to hear that on Wednesday. And tomorrow, the plan right now is that Mike Raymond and I tomorrow are going to be talking with former Emmaus High School star football player, now a key member of the defensive line for the reigning national champion Indiana Hoosiers, Mario Landino, who That's just pretty cool. 3 summers ago taped an interview with me going into his senior year for our Lehigh Valley football preview for Emmaus Day.
1: He was a James Madison commit.
0: Yeah, at that point. Played his senior year. Cignetti ends up leaving JMU and taking the Indiana job. Said, I'd still like you to play for me just here instead. So instead of going to JMU, he goes to Indiana. Got some playing time as a freshman. This past year as a sophomore was a key member of the defensive line.
1: He was.
0: Most notably causing not one but two fumbles against Oregon in the national semifinal game. But a member of the national championship Indiana Hoosiers. And we're going to talk to Mario. And you're going to hear from Mario Landino, Tim Cramsey on Wednesday on 610 Day.
1: Yeah, there's two things I'm really curious to hear from him about. One being after the season ended, NCAA football posted some graphics out about their most improved players throughout the season. Because with the new college football games, they'll adjust ratings throughout the year. So if you come in with a low rating, they'll adjust you up. He had the highest upgrade out of all the defensive linemen in all major Division I college football. I believe starting off as a high 60 and finishing in the mid-80s overall. So I'm curious about that. And also I'm just curious how cool it must feel to be one of Cignetti's guys, because originally was committed to James Madison. He went to Indiana with Cignetti. You know how much the college football world feels about Cignetti and his ability to coach. And not only coach, but also scout out talent.
0: Yeah.
1: So just being one of Cignetti's guys, that's something I would get tattooed on me.
0: Yeah. And I'll be honest here. I'm looking forward. I'll be honest. I'm going to ask him this question. At what point in your time at Indiana did the idea of winning a national championship feel like we could really do this? Because let's face it, when you commit to go play at James Madison, you're not thinking you're going to win the 12-team college football playoff.
1: Right.
0: You know, you
1: might get in.
0: That'd be the goal, but like just getting in would be a big thing. You're dreaming about winning your conference, being a ranked team, and getting the opportunity to play those teams. No one's thinking you're going there to be and you're going to win the national championship. And even then, when you're going to Indiana instead, you're going to the Big Ten. You're going to the losingest program in the history of the Big Ten Conference. And at that point, even with Cignetti being the one over there, you might think, okay, we're going to turn this around. We're going to make something here. But how fast did he suddenly be like, we can win the whole thing? Like, right. we're good enough to win the whole thing, because in his first year, they went to the playoff.
1: Uh-huh.
0: You know, so I'm curious, at what point did that sink in of like, you know what? New goal, like, we this program, we actually could win the whole thing.
1: At a place like Indiana, because if you were to ask me a hypothetical 3 years ago, one of these teams wins a national championship over the next 10 years, James Madison or Indiana, I might put my money on James Madison, just because of how we thought about Indiana and their football program as the losingest, you know, program in all of college football. Like, that never was like a reality to me that existed for them to actually go on and win it. So I am curious when kind of that gear switched. And then also probably just the whole magnitude of that situation of being somewhere where no one ever thought that was a reality and then making it come true. Like, that I'm really looking forward to hearing that perspective. And I think it will tell a lot about how Indiana and their culture was able to move forward from the past to all of a sudden being a top three team coming into this year. They were a top three team coming into last year. Like, is this just the new norm for the Hoosiers?
0: I've been following along and seeing the clips from the hearings on college sports and hearing everybody talking about it. And there's something that I have a hard time siding with the folks in charge of college sports right now when it comes to how wild and out of control NIL is. You're the ones paying it.
1: Right.
0: No one says you have to.
1: No.
0: Like, if there really isn't that kind of money to be throwing around without, like, it hurting other sports or your school, don't pay it.
1: No.
0: like, you know what I mean? Like, you guys are agreeing to do it and are paying the money out to be like, oh, we're not going to be able to keep this pace up. Then don't.
1: Exactly.
0: Like, let the market set itself up, like, in terms of what a top-level player is able to get in NIL.
1: Right. Like, you guys are making these decisions. Like, they're signing individual contracts with these players. Like, take a little control there, or I can see this as a way of gaining all of the control of the situation, because they're the ones pouring gas on the fire but saying, someone call 911, there's a fire. Like, you're trying to get to a point where we're going to go back to pre-NIL, where these guys are going to get no money. And, like, that's essentially what you want to do, in my opinion, because I think that they don't want to share that pot.
0: What they really need to do at this point, considering where it's at, is they honestly need to, like, collectively bargain with the athletes.
1: Right.
0: Like, fine, have a representative elected from every team. Yeah. In every power conference and the group of six, like, to make sure they're represented as well, and we'll sit down with the athletic directors and the presidents and figure out, like, okay, what can we do to set some parameters here that we can all live with, that you guys can earn, right, but we're not doing this to the point where we suddenly have to, because if we get this up, we're gonna have to start cutting
1: Other programs
0: and other sports. And I don't think any of you want that. Like, we need to be able to make sure that you're there's a whole lot of money coming in from TV. It also is what goes to fund us building these facilities that you have, giving you the kind of gear and food options that you've got, and live the pampered life that you have on campus, while also being able to fund all the other sports. So how do we still come to an agreement where we can afford to do all that, we're still making some to be able to grow everything, and you're getting a piece of the pie,
1: right,
0: that you can agree with and live on, and then we kind of can all agree on rules to make this work. Short of that, this is all just for show and not going to do anything.
1: No, a lot of it's for show, because funny enough, I think the college football players, as athletes themselves, actually probably care more about keeping other programs afloat, because they have shown that they don't really care about some of these other sports by the way that they've acted when it comes to negotiating with the players and just the NIL in college football, where, just going back to the analogy I used before, you're burning all this money while complaining and doing absolutely nothing productive about it. Like, you can throw out memos and hide behind that as you trying to accomplish something, trying to start a movement or something along those lines. If you actually cared about all the programs in your athletic department, you'd be a lot more proactive in trying to find solutions for everyone involved where it can be fair, it can be sensible. Right now, it's not sensible.
0: Right. And the whole idea that the... It also feels like all the other conferences are sitting here going like, the message is, we're tired of the Big Ten and SEC just picking the programs they want from us and then us having to adjust. Then say no.
1: Yeah.
0: Like, if like they're offering something better to those programs and they want to be a part of that and don't want to get left behind, they're running to it. I'm not sure the Big Ten and the SEC really want to just play games against each other. I know that's been floated out there. I'm not convinced that that is exactly what they want to do.
1: No.
0: I almost feel like you're going to – the best thing to do would almost be to be like, you know what? Schools can set their own media deals instead of the conferences.
1: Uh-huh.
0: You know, Ohio State, get whatever you want from – Netflix or Amazon Prime or whichever, like, kind of thing.
1: Right.
0: Other ones that want to be group can. If you don't want to be a part of it, set your own deal.
1: Right.
0: But as long as you're in this, you're going to be sharing it with everybody else, and we're going to be doing it on a broader scale.
1: Yeah, because at least in that way, it's kind of like a free market where you are going to get certain contracts based on how good your football team is, and then but then the other part of it is it really does affect the other programs if there isn't some type of revenue sharing where like. Streamers or mm-hmm. networks are not going to be as excited to get in bed with Rutgers,
0: right?
1: Say a program like Ohio State, and then like it goes to the other straw man of if we're playing these football players all the money that they want, how are we going to set the standards for the other players who are making money? These college athletes aren't dumb,
0: mm-hmm.
1: and this is no disrespect to anyone on a women's volleyball team. Like it is some of the most exciting stuff that you can see. On a college campus, if there's any sporting events going on, they are smart. They know that their sport doesn't generate as much money as major college football does. I think that they would be very happy with some type of, compensation for what they do during college. But these athletes are not stupid. Some of them might be greedy. Like, there might be a majority that are saying, give me the same as a starting quarterback on Clemson, and you're riding the pine for a major D1 SEC baseball team. I don't think that's the majority of them, though, and I think everyone would be understandable and very willing to get into a system where everyone can benefit.
0: Maybe some more on this coming up here as we're live from Coca-Cola Park tonight, presented by Ashley.
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0: More on the way with you till 6:15 tonight here on the Happy Hour live from the ballpark, leading into the Iron Pigs and the Rochester Red Wings tonight with the first pitch at 6:45. 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
8: Dealing with the usual delays this afternoon, 22 westbound jam between 512 and Airport Road, eastbound stop and go between Cedar Crest and Fullerton, 78 westbound, watch for stop traffic at Summit Lawn due to construction, 33 northbound, usual delays at 22, no problems on 80 or 380. If you see a traffic problem, call their toll-free tip line, 855-ROAD-TIP. I'm Christy O'Brien.
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11: Tom Fallon and Connor Brownback with you here on the Happy Hour, live from Coca-Cola Park. Okay, leading into the Iron Pigs and Rochester Red Wings, first pitch in 1 hour. Pre-game show starting at 6:15. And another story I saw today, Connor, have you seen this involving A.J. Brown today, this interview he did?
12: Is it the one with the Patriot rug on the floor?
11: There's nothing to do with that.
12: Okay.
11: He admits to leaking stories to the Eagles media to, quote, motivate the team.
12: Really? Wow.
11: Says, quote, it was done purposely to give us a push. It gives us everything. It gives everything legs to push everyone to be better. I feel like it was okay to do.
12: Huh.
11: But he admits to leaking stories to the Eagles media, thinking it would motivate the team.
12: Well, that certainly is concerning if you're a New England Patriots fan, hearing him say something like that, because we're talking about an organization that he was just at in Philadelphia, who's made two Super Bowls while he was there, won one of them, went to the playoffs every single year as well. He put up some career numbers, and that still wasn't enough for him, where he had to actually go to the media and leak out stories. I don't know why you're outing yourself like that if you're A.J. Brown. That is just, that's a very peculiar, nonsensical point that I think he made right there. I don't know how to feel about
11: that. Like, I'm not sure how that's a flex. You know what I mean? Like, really kind of interesting that that's something that was said.
12: Like, if I'm your new teammate and, everyone in the NFL's heard of A.J. Brown and some of them maybe have played with him at some point, but if you're someone who hasn't played with him before, do you really want to build a relationship with a guy like that? Like, I know not everyone is buddy-buddy and not, like, best friends when it comes to

0: locker rooms. In a lot of ways, it can almost mirror, like, you know, office life in ways like that with the relationships you have. But if you're playing in a league like the NFL where nothing should be getting out of the locker room, do you want a guy who openly tells people that he does that? He leaks stuff to the media?
1: I would really want to know what we're talking about here, like what stories he's referring to.
0: In particular, yeah.
1: Because one of the things that I, to a certain degree, gave him credit for was anytime it was brought up in the last, like, 2 years, his contentness or lack thereof within the offense and everything else, anytime there was a camera on him, he was very quick to be like, no, we're good. Like, no, trying to put it to rest, not an issue, sort of thing. He did, I felt, on camera his best to defuse the situation. Was he defusing something that he had lit, that he was the one putting these stories out there?
0: Right.
1: You know, kind of thing, making sure it was getting leaked and getting talked about.
0: Yeah.
1: And then coming off as the good guy, like, as best he could, that, like, he was being the team player. Because he certainly came across like he was trying to keep it in the locker room if there was an issue, when it seems like he was the complete opposite of that.
0: Exactly. And now you don't even know specifically which leak he was. Because there's been plenty of stories over the last 3 years that have come out of Philadelphia that can kind of resemble hit pieces in a way. You know, there was a big one at the end of this year with Jalen Hurts. I'm sure he probably contributed as a source in that story, but I don't think he was doing it as motivation. I think he was just doing it as his final words out of the door, because he knew he wasn't going to be back with the Eagles next season. So what other stuff has he leaked throughout the years? Like, I don't know. Like, is this his way of kind of managing the media, where if he already knows what the media is going to be saying because he's the one telling the media, he's able to handle it better himself? He's able to. I'm very confused why you would ever out yourself as a rat in the locker room.
1: Right. Yeah.
0: Because that's how people are going to see you. Like, I don't mean to call AJ Brown a rat, but if you're sitting in a locker room where things are supposed to kind of stay close, and as long as it's not some egregious stuff, you're going to be looked at as a rat.
1: Yeah, because anything then that he admits, even if he doesn't tell you what it was, the mere fact that he was willing to say he has leaked stuff to the media as motivation, well, what can we trust this guy with? Like, what, and what is what we hear, like, you know, I don't know. Do we have to look over our shoulders, and anytime there's something in the media, do we have to go to him and be like, is this coming from you?
0: Well, that's, like, here's an example. The Patriots are 1-3, and they're sitting in the locker room after practice, and they get an alert on their phone about, you know, some type of friction in the locker room coming from a source with, you know, close to the situation. Everyone in the locker room is going to be looking at him. Because, like, why shouldn't you be? He's the one who is willingly telling everyone he is the leaker. He is the rat. He is going to tell on you. He's going to say stuff that if it rubs him the wrong way, he might not say it to your face. He might leak it through the media. I'm having a very hard time buying his reasoning for it as added motivation, because if you're trying to add motivation, wouldn't it be better to say it to the person's face rather than start this whole rat race of who said this and all that?
1: Yeah,
0: I
1: had to, like, kind of click around and make sure this wasn't a fake video.
0: Right.
1: But it's been being shared by so many entities now that it seems to be legit, him sitting down with this interviewer and admitting that very openly.
0: I mean, I don't know what to buy with AJ Brown, though, because in that same interview, I saw a clip going around yesterday where he had a Patriot rug underneath him, and he said that he's had the Patriot rug forever, even during his years with the Eagles. And it's just like, I don't know, man. Like, that's kind of weird if you were playing for the Eagles all that time. And it's just, AJ Brown's a very peculiar individual and very confusing as well. Maybe this is his whole gambit. Maybe he's lying just to further confuse people on how to feel about him.
1: Maybe the whole thing is a smokescreen. You better clear that up with your New England teammates right away.
0: Is he trying to bait someone else?
1: Or tell them ahead of time that I'm planning to say this, but here's why I'm doing it. Like, you know, because If that's not what it is, this is really a questionable move on his part.
0: Right, and I think there's a lot of leaks that come from players inside locker rooms, but when you don't put a face to it, the blame usually shifts towards the front office or some assistant coaches. Like, as long as you don't say it out loud, people won't look at you sideways, even if they had some sense that this was going on. And I'm curious, too, how many players already knew?
1: Right.
0: You know? Because I'm betting that he had relationships with reporters that other players in the same locker room have, maybe the same or even better relationships that they tell. Jalen Hurts maybe, you know, talking to Diana Rossini when Rossini was covering that team, because that's where a lot of the leaks came out. Like, it's mind-boggling to me. You would willingly come out and say that. I just still can't fathom that point. And that, I think that's why I'm kind of having a hard time with words right now. AJ Brown should have had the issue I'm having right now, where he doesn't know what to say, because he shouldn't have said anything.
1: If he doesn't know what to say, he shouldn't have spoken a word on that subject. The fact that he came out and said that is still surprising. Again, we're live from Coca-Cola Park tonight, presented by Ashley.
0: Great last name, though.
1: But that part you'll give him. But outside of that, that's about it. Highlight of the night is on the way next before we close things down here tonight on the Happy Hour. It'd be great to be back out here again tomorrow night for the Iron Pigs and Rochester Red Wings. A reminder that next week, again, we're at Hang Dog Brewing Company in Easton on Wednesday. Connor Brown and I at Pocono Manor Golf Course on Thursday. No show next Friday because the Iron Pigs are playing a 4:05 game against the Rail Riders in Scranton. So next Friday, no show whatsoever because of that timing. But still out on location a couple times next week. Highlight of the night is next. Let me close things down on a Thursday. 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
20: Night off for the NBA Finals. It'll resume tomorrow night in San Antonio with Game 2. Game 3 will take place on Monday, and President Trump said today that he'll be in attendance for the game at Madison Square Garden in New York City. Now, the NBA is looking into the behavior of some of the Spurs fans that sat courtside last night during Game 1 and directed comments towards Knicks guard Jalen Brunson. The NBA also said they've given a lifetime ban to the fan and another person for their roles in an incident last night where a fan ran onto the court to try to get a selfie with Spurs center Victor Wembanyama. An arbitrator has ruled that Terry Rozier must forfeit his $26.6 million salary from the Miami Heat for his alleged role in an NBA point-shaving scheme. Game 2 of the Stanley Cup Final is tonight. Golden Knights and Hurricanes skate at 8 Eastern. Vegas up 1-0. Packers gave wide receiver Christian Watson a 4-year extension. Phillies beat the Padres 6-4. Orioles dropped the Red Sox 8-2. Yankees over the Guardians 2-1. I'm Dan Beyer.
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1: Tom Fallon, Connor Brown back with you here on the happy hour on Fox Sports Radio, wrapping things up on a Thursday night live from Coca-Cola Park. Time for the highlight of the night. What's going on in the sports world or outside the sports world? Top of our list of things to check out for the evening. And a few games in Major League Baseball tonight that aren't too bad. But I'm going to go to the ice tonight. 8 o'clock on ABC, Game 2 of the Stanley Cup Final. The Vegas Golden Knights taking on the Carolina Hurricanes. I believe I heard on the Dan Patrick Show yesterday morning that with Vegas coming from 2-0 down in the first period on Thursday night to take Game 1, that they became the first team in the history of the Stanley Cup Final to win Game 1 on the road after trailing by multiple goals.
21: Really?
1: Think about how long they've been playing the Stanley Cup.
21: For a while.
1: After that.
21: For a long time.
1: I'm a little extra interested because I actually saw Vegas in person out in Vegas this year when I was right out there with Lehigh. So I got a chance to see them this year, and now they're in the Cup Finals. But Carolina was the best team in the East all through the season. So I'll go game two tonight because now the pressure's really on the Hurricanes. They felt like they gave away game one.
0: Right.
1: Got to come out here tonight and take the second game to even the series up. But I'll go Vegas and Carolina tonight, 8 o'clock on ABC, game two of the Stanley Cup Final, highlight of the night.
0: Yeah, I'll definitely be watching that one as well because I have extreme FOMO because I did the thing where I saw the 2-0 lead for the Hurricanes and decided not to switch on the game. So I'm not making the same mistake tonight. But my highlight of the night obviously has to be game two of the NBA Finals coming up on Friday. Tomorrow, 8:30 tip-off, still down in San Antonio. As the Knicks look for a 2-0 series lead, the Spurs look to even up the series. The line right now, as I see it, has the Spurs at -5.5,
1: okay.
0: Which I think is a little interesting after last night's game. I would still expect the Spurs to be a favorite in a home finals game, but 5.5, that's a pretty wide margin after what we saw in the second half, what the Knicks were able to accomplish against the Spurs. But great game one. I'm hoping it's a great rest of the series with the Knicks continuing to win games by double digits, of course. 12 games in a row. Let's see if they can make it 13. Knicks Spurs game two coming up tomorrow, 8:30.
1: I didn't see this on social media, by the way. I feel like I have to bring it up. As we prepare to celebrate 6-10 day on Wednesday, today is a day, I guess, sports related, but only in Iowa. It's 6-4 day.
0: Oh, 6-4.
1: You get the reference?
0: Yep. Yeah, Penn State, Iowa, 6-4.
1: Yeah.
0: Yep.
1: Penn State losing to the Iowa Hawkeyes years ago in 2004 at Beaver Stadium, 6-4.
0: Ugly.
1: Yeah.
0: Ugly.
1: I remember that I was at Goodman Stadium, and back then we were on the other side of the field where the press box was. It was on the other sideline behind the Lehigh bench. And I sat in the front row, and to my left was a glass a window looking straight into the radio booth. So plenty of times during a game, if there was an interesting score or was a stat that I picked up on, I would write something on a piece of paper and then turn and hold it against the glass, and Matt Kerr and whoever the color person were would glance over and maybe mention it. Sometimes it might just be an interesting thing, like, oh, okay. Other times it was worth mentioning. I remember putting the score up, and I put, Penn State lost to Iowa, and I had the score. And if I recall right, Matt Kerr said it, I think he's kind of assumed he was reading it wrong and said lost 14-6. And I go,
0: no.
1: And I said, I'm like this. Yeah. And he's like 6-4, and I'm like this. And they're like, how does that even happen? And I remember I walked in after the break, and they brought it up to me again, and I said, I've never been so happy to miss homecoming in my life because I can't imagine sitting through that.
0: All they needed was one more safety to knock things up, and then you had your third safety of the game, which, happens all the time. I'm a little bummed, though, that we didn't get a 4-3 finish, and it's not just because Penn State would have won, but, 4-3 in a football game,
1: yeah.
0: It's just awesome. Two safeties to make it happen. That's probably been done, but it probably hasn't been done in, the last 50 years. Kind of like the Knicks winning a title.
1: Yeah, there you go.
0: Happy 6-4 day to all the Hawkeys out there.
1: Yeah.
0: You know,
1: I don't want to use that H word at the beginning there. I'm just mentioning that I'm sure you practically could. I saw some Iowa accounts mentioning it as 6-4 day and posting little videos of it. I was like, oh, that's right. That is today.
0: Well, what do they think? How do they celebrate? Do they run 9 yards and then just decide to punt on your ideas for the day? Or I don't know how Iowa football fans celebrate.
1: I think just punting over and over again.
0: Punting, right.
1: But yeah, I mean, if you don't know how that game played out, Iowa managed 2 field goals during the game. Penn State got a safety by blocking a punt from the end zone. In the fourth quarter, Iowa was about to punt again from their end zone.
0: Decided to take a safety.
1: And just decided to give them a safety rather than kick it. No, we'll step out the back and give you 2 points. Even though that means a field goal now wins the game. Because with a free kick from the 20, you're not driving down the field into field goal range. And they were right.
0: It is such a disrespectful move, and it certainly paid off. Was Kirk Ferentz? He was that coach still back then. It paid off for Kirk that day, because that is a bold strategy to give the ball back. Not only give the ball back, but give the ball back while also giving up 2 points and a chance to win it. But there's certain games where opposing teams' offenses are just absolutely shut down by the defense, and in a game that finishes 6-4, I would be willing to take that bet. Rather, you know, get another putt blocked. I'd rather take 2 points.
1: Yeah. So it's just one of those horrendous games that, if you talk about like the worst games you've ever sat through, any Penn State fan who's old enough to have lived through that and have been there, that is the answer that they'll give. Garrett, luckily I wasn't there watching it, so it's not my answer, but it is for many, many people.
0: I couldn't imagine just waiting around in a game like that.
1: Yeah. And we've been live tonight from Coca-Cola Park, presented by Ashley. 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Thanks to Jack Heim back in the Flossburg East and Honda studios, doing a great job for us. He's got the pregame show with the one and only Sam Jelinek up in the booth, getting ready to call the action today with the Iron Pigs taking on the Rochester Red Wings. Mike Raymond and I will be back with you live from Coca-Cola Park again tomorrow. Thanks to Zach Engelstein working the prize wheel out here. For Connor Brown, this is Tom Fallon. If you are out tonight, drive safe, be safe, don't drink and drive. And for now, the happy hour is closed. Enjoy the Pigs and the Red Wings. Talk to you tomorrow again, 4 o'clock here from the ballpark. Have a great night.

0: This is a happy sour. It defies everything that is happy. You guys need to shut this down.
1: This is Two Pros and a Cup of Joe.
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3: 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He introduced the president. It actually sounded like this.
4: What's up, what's up, what's up? 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And without further ado, I'm grateful, I'm honored, I'm pleasured to introduce the 45th and 47th President of the United States of America, President Donald J. Trump.
5: Have some decorum. This is the flippin' President of the United States. I don't care if it's Barack Obama, Donald Trump, whoever. Have some decorum. He walked out like kind of like, all right.
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1: 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LeVar Arrington, Brady Quinn, and a cup of Joe. Jonas Knox. 6 a.m. Eastern, 3 a.m. Pacific on Fox Sports Radio.
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8: Today we're thrilled to welcome Sean Nolan joins us on the line this morning, a fixture of the Lehigh Valley soccer community with Gore FC. 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
12: Right now, the focus is on Northampton softball. We got two new guests in here. We got the head coach, and we got one of the players of the year last year, Hannah Dorr. 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
13: Honestly, I really wasn't like super nervous because like I know like it's still a tie game no matter what, and there's still more game to be played. 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Like I like watched the ball get past Kylie, then I watched JoJo go and pick it up, and then like I had this moment of like, oh my god, like we're going to win, because she literally made a perfect throw to home. 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
14: 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They decided in March it even affected their draft picks. So sports should be fun. The NBA has got so much bureaucracy and so many regulations, and salaries have to match that nobody makes trades. Fans love trades. I mean, yesterday was one of the great 90 minutes at the end of a program we've ever had, because everybody can play along. Great player goes to great team. 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And here's some picks. And I didn't have to worry about swaps and salaries matching and cap sheet regulations.
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16: on a gorgeous Thursday night for baseball in Allentown, the Iron Pigs search for their first win of the week against the team that has given them some real troubles in this season thus far, that being the Rochester Red Wings. The Pigs have dropped each of the first two games of the series, a crusher 8-7-10 in the opener on Tuesday. A five-run second was enough for Rochester to grab a 5-3 victory here yesterday. The Iron Pigs will look for their first win of the week, and they will hand the ball off to a relatively new face, making just his second outing as an Iron Pig to do it. We'll take a deep dive into the pitching matchup, rewind to yesterday, and of course set the stage for all the action to come here tonight. It's the Pigs and the Red Wings for the middle of a six-game set. All the action coming up tonight at 6:45 out of Coca-Cola Park. But first, this will be the Lehigh Valley Iron Pigs pregame show presented by Ashley, the largest furniture store brand in North America.
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16: 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I am Jack Heim coming to you tonight from the Phillipsburg Easton Honda Studios as the Iron Pigs and Red Wings get set to gear up for battle again here tonight. Again, the weather is gorgeous. More on that coming up here shortly. But let's set the stage for what's on tap in the pitching matchup and also the other action going on at the ballpark as well here tonight. As today's on-tap sponsorship is Lost Tavern Brewing, proudly brewed in the Lehigh Valley, with taprooms in Hellertown, Bethlehem, and opening soon in Allentown. Lost Tavern Brewing offers a wide range of locally brewed craft beer, offering something for everyone's palate, from the tried and true traditional beer styles to the new and innovative. Lost Tavern Brewing looks to honor the past and craft the future. For the visiting Rochester Red Wings tonight, they'll give the ball off to a southpaw and left-hander, Jackson Kent. He's 1-0 with a 7.27 ERA. A little more on Kent. He's spent most of the season thus far in AA Harrisburg, pitching for the Senators. He got the call to AAA back in late May, making his debut for the Red Wings against Worcester on May 23rd. He would pitch quite well in that game, going five innings, allowing two unearned runs on three hits. However, though, his last go-around, he got roughed up by Syracuse, allowing seven runs in three and a third innings, including two homers, however, did strike out six. So the Iron Pigs looking to continue the damage done against Kent for what transpired on his ledger in his last start. As for the Iron Pigs, it's a great comeback story. Right-hander Brian Keller does not have a pitching result just yet, making his season debut and Iron Pigs debut in his last time out against the Buffalo Bisons on Saturday of last week. Has a 4.50 ERA. He'll make his second start, taking over for Bryce Wilson's spot in the rotation, who exercised his opt-out last night. Keller, again, mentioned it, made his debut in Buffalo. He allowed one run in two innings plus there. Got the first batter of the third faced against him. Got on base. Ryan Cusick would relieve him. And after that, that inherited run did come around to score. So again, Jackson Kent, the left-hander, 1-0 with a 7.27 ERA for Rochester. Brian Keller, 0-0, 4.50 ERA for the Iron Pigs here tonight. It is also Twisted Thursday Happy Hour out of the ballpark, presented by Twisted Tea. Enjoy discounted 16-ounce drafts from 5 to 7 p.m. And along with it being ice cream night out at the ballpark, a little promotional giveaway to go along with it, an ice cream cap presented by Lehigh Valley Health Network, part of Jefferson Health, for the first 1,500 kids 17 and under. So some fun little giveaways things going on at the ballpark here tonight as well. I mentioned it's a gorgeous night for baseball here in Allentown. So let's get you the weather report brought to you by 69 News and the 69 News Weather Channel. 87 degrees right now. Man, it is a hot one. And that is the type of weather you love to see here in the early stages of the month of June. Temperature wise, a little dip to the mid 70s as this one will get close to its end here tonight. So it is a little bit of a drop there, but nothing that should make it any sort of uncomfortable. There to watch the action tonight at Coca-Cola Park between the Iron Pigs and the Red Wings. A beautiful June night for baseball, and that is the type of weather you love to see with summer being pretty much here. So that was your weather report brought to you by 69 News and the 69 News Weather Channel. I mentioned last night's game, really the 5-run second was the highlight note for the Red Wings there. They went up 5-0 against Tucker Davidson. The Iron Pigs tried him out to come back, one of their own in the second. 2-run home run by Felix Reyes, his 13th of the year, destroyed a ball over the left field wall, made it 5-3. But the Pigs ended up being stymied by the Red Wings bullpen the entire rest of the way. The bullpen would retire the final 9 hitters they faced in order to close down the game. Chandler Champlain picked up his 5th win, 5-1 now for the Red Wings on the season in their rotation. He allowed 3 runs over 5 frames. He struck out 7. And Eddie Jean, who continues to just victimize the Iron Pigs out of the Red Wings bullpen. 9 saves on the year. 4 of the 9 have come against the Lehigh Valley Iron Pigs. So he has been at his best when facing your Iron Pigs on the season. Tucker Davidson took the loss 3-2. And the home scoreless inning streak got ended at 18 straight. So trying to bounce back after 2 straight in the loss column for the Iron Pigs here this week. And that's been a long-standing trend this season against the Red Wings. 10 games to go against the Red Wings this season. They'll play 4 more this week and 1 more set the rest of the way. That'll be the week of the 4th of July up at ESL Ballpark in Rochester. And, well, it's safe to say, not going well so far. 3-11 in 14 games, losing now 5 straight to the Red Wings there as well. Last 10 games at Coca-Cola Park between these two teams, the Iron Pigs are 1-9. So not a lot of positives to look at when these teams have met in their recent history. Pigs hitting just .220 against the Red Wings this season. That's their second worst against any one opponent. The only other team they have been worse against was Syracuse, where they hit .185 in that series up in Syracuse earlier on this year. Back in late April and into early May. So the Iron Pigs look to turn things around in a lot of different avenues here, and that journey hopes to begin to start tonight. Again, they have not lost a season series to the Red Wings since 2015, let alone haven't lost 12 games against them in a single year ever. So looking to avoid a first against them against this particular team, and that would have to start tonight, and they have to do a real good job the rest of the way to avoid the Red Wings getting to 12 wins against them. But nonetheless, things have not fared well so far. Doesn't mean things cannot change, and the Iron Pigs hope to turn this thing around against the Red Wings starting tonight. Felix Reyes has been a big part of the lineup, 317, 7 homers there since being optioned back down from Philadelphia. He has led the team in all 3 categories with homers, RBIs, and OPS, 2nd in the International League in homers, RBIs, and 5th in OPS since that stretch where he got sent down. Also tied for 4th in the International League with 13 homers. That is also despite him missing a full month while up in the big leagues with the Phillies. So that is awfully impressive when factoring in that additional context. We'll take a break, come back, and when we return, Sam Jelinek sat down with Iron Pigs reliever Andrew Bechtold, back with the team, and he's been making a couple outings here so far this season. So we'll hear from him next on the Lehigh Valley Iron Pigs pregame show, presented by Ashley, the largest furniture store brand in North America, on Fox Sports Radio 94.7 FM and 1230 AM in Easton.
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1: This is Two Pros and a Cup of Joe.
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5: This is all collectively bargained. This wasn't a surprise. It's been in the CBA. So either the NFLPA, which obviously has its own issues, isn't informing players well enough of what is actually in the CBA. Guys aren't reading it, or guys who are part of it don't understand it.
6: He probably is uninformed. He could be informed. Kittle, you're allowed to have your opinion, whether it's right or wrong, I guess, but maybe you should make sure you're educated on what it is that's taking place.
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22: Welcome back to the Lehigh Valley Iron Pigs pregame show. Sam Jelinek joined by Pigs reliever Andrew Bechtold. Andrew, it's good to have you back in the fold, coming back from injury here at the start of this year. How good does it feel to, I know you went out on rehab, but you finally get out of A, state of rehab, and B, out of the state of Florida?
23: It's good. Definitely getting out of Florida was a big one. I spent a lot of time there with the spring training and through the rehab process. But finally being back in Lehigh, competing at a high level, it feels great. I mean, this is, you don't realize how much you love it until it's taken away from you for a little bit. And while I was in Florida, I was definitely missing it, and definitely keeping tabs on what was going on and how the guys were performing and stuff like that. So definitely excited to be back, and hopefully we can get things going and win a bunch of ball games.
22: You're one of actually a number of guys who actually re-signed this past offseason. For you, I'm pretty, if I remember correctly, it came pretty quick as re-signing. Why?
23: Honestly, my experience here last year was just everything I could ask for. I think the player development staff, as well as the coaches, I think they did a really good job, putting me in positions to have success, and also continuing to help me develop on the mound. So when the opportunity came to re-sign with the Phillies, it was really a no-brainer for me. I think, they have a lot of good minds that are all, cohesively working in one direction, and there's a lot of opportunity, and I think those are things you look for as a free agent, and they check all the boxes for me. I think they do a great job with everything across the board, so it was a pretty easy decision.
22: And then you go through the offseason, spring training, injury flares up a little bit. We were talking a little bit beforehand that, it was just a weird situation where you didn't really have to completely shut down, but it kind of put you behind the eight ball. Where do you feel like you're at this juncture?
23: I'm definitely, on the up and up. Obviously, the hardest thing about being hurt is, kind of simulating those game reps, that game adrenaline, which is why a lot of the times we go on rehab assignments and stuff like that. So, it feels good getting back out there. I'm starting to get my feet under me and really start to feel comfortable. And, hopefully I can just continue to progress and, get back to a state where, I'm throwing the ball really well, and I'm throwing the ball a lot.
22: Are you somebody who is able to kind of see the silver linings in rehabs, that when you go on them, there's a cool opportunity now that, you've had so much experience in your career, that being around the young guys, that, you were in that position at one point in your life?
23: Yeah, I definitely think the rehab process is something that, you get out of it what you put into it. Obviously, most guys, when you go into rehab, you're looking at one specific body part, one part of the body that, needs recovery or needs an adjustment or whatever. But I also think it's a time to kind of reflect on your own game and, maybe start working on a new pitch, or try to develop a little more flexibility or strength. So I think it's really, you get out of it what you put into it, and I think the Phillies do a really good job with the rehab staff down in Florida, just kind of keeping everybody level-headed and seeing the end goal and what's going on. I never felt like, oh, I'm going to be here forever, I'm going to be stuck. I always felt like, next week was going to present its own challenges and its own obstacles, but that we were always moving in the right direction in order to return to play. So I thought it was a really, not the experience you want. Obviously, you want to stay healthy, but I think the experience went about as well as it could have, and I was able to continue to develop even while being, sidelined for a little bit.
22: I've often heard rehab can be a pretty lonely place. Who did you lean on during your rehab to make sure that, you weren't in solitude?
23: There was a lot of guys. I mean, obviously guys on the Iron Pigs currently, Keaton Anthony and Gabe Rinconis were down there, as well as some other guys that I played with last year at Reading. Braden Fosnot, he's recovering from Tommy John surgery. Him and I, we had a lot of experiences last year together in Reading, and just kind of, seeing him and his positive attitude every day, knowing that, he wasn't even going to see the field in 2026, kind of made me feel grateful, like, hey, you are sidelined at the moment, but you're going to be able to return to play this year and you're going to get to pitch. And there's other guys here that, you know, aren't going to get that opportunity no matter how hard they work or how things are going. So it kind of just keeps in perspective the whole rehab process. And then you're like, okay, like, every day I'm a day closer, and there's guys here that would love to be in the position that I'm in where they get an opportunity to throw, but unfortunately they're not going to. So I think that also helps. Having a lot of good personalities down there and a lot of good, you know, positive attitudes just helps everybody.
22: I think a unique thing for you going through an injury this season is you're somebody who did not begin their career as a pitcher. Did it take a little bit more than to fully understand your body and your arm in order to respond to whatever signals it was giving you that, you know, hey, I'm not feeling right, because maybe you've never felt that before in your life?
23: Yeah, I definitely think a big thing for me over the last 2 years has been kind of my routine and my development, just kind of figuring out, like, okay, like, how do I get myself going, or like, how do I truly take a recovery day or a day in between? And that's kind of just, you know, it's one of those things where the experience is what drives kind of the routine. So it's like, you're only going to know once you go through the routine. So, you know, going through a whole season, figuring out how my body responds, how quickly I bounce back, those things kind of dictate things such as like throwing program and, you know, how often you lift and how often you do those things. But like I said, the only way to develop that schedule is to live it and to experience it, because every guy's a little bit different. So I definitely think the rehab process helped that as well. Literally, like, gave me some time to sit back and look and say, okay, like, are these days, you know, super beneficial, or should I be doing more? Should I be doing less? So just continuing to develop that plan and that process, I think, you know, was a good part of rehab for me.
22: On top of you returning here to the Iron Pigs, being able to, you know, finally get yourself off the IL, you also get to, in a weird way, return home. You're somewhat local to the area, you know, not too far away. Was your wife and kids with you down in Florida, or did you have to wait to get back up here?
23: Yeah, so they came down for spring training. My wife and our two twin boys, they came down for spring training, but then they actually returned home. So while I was in rehab, that was a little extra motivation to get healthy and get back on the field. Obviously, I love playing here. I love, you know, being able to be close to home. I love being able to have, you know, people I grew up with and friends and family be able to come to the games and see me pitch, just because for a lot of my career, I was, you know, with Minnesota. I was out in the Midwest, so I didn't, you know, those people didn't get the opportunity to see me play as much. So I know I said it last year, but like, this is exactly the place I want to be. I mean, if you could script it any better, I'd be here. So it's definitely a cool opportunity, one that I don't, you know, take for granted. And I'm very happy to be back here and with the Iron Pigs and, you know, pitching again.
22: We've had quite a few local guys over the years. Tim Mazza never actually ended up pitching for the Pigs, but obviously up with the Phillies. Here in this clubhouse, you have Levi Stout. You also have Lou Trevino. Have you kind of looked around at times and been like, okay, this is kind of, it's pretty wild for Pennsylvania baseball to be rapping like this?
23: Yeah, it's very cool. Even like the staff with the Phillies, I always feel like I have conversations with people about, you know, local food spots or local things to do, because it does seem that they have an act for, you know, local employees and players. So it's definitely a cool experience. Nothing like I ever experienced before. And I think it, you know, it's cool to have conversations with Lou and Levi about, you know, local things and, you know, high school ball in Pennsylvania and stuff like that. So it's definitely a cool experience.
22: Well, Andrew, I appreciate the time as always, and it's great to have you back off the IL, man.
23: Yep, no problem. Happy to be here.
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16: 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Jack Heim coming to you from the Phillipsburg Easton Honda Studios tonight. Just about time to hand the keys over to Sam Jelinek for tonight's broadcast. But before we do, got a couple things to get you caught up with, including a transaction note today for the Iron Pigs. The Iron Pigs, in conjunction with the Philadelphia Phillies, have announced the following moves. Right-handed pitcher Gabriel Barbosa has been transferred to the Iron Pigs from Jersey Shore. He'll be wearing number 56. Nothing on the injury front to get you caught up with, but the injury report is brought to you by St. Luke's University Health Network, your Fit for Life partner. Barbosa coming up from Jersey Shore. Just a transaction note here today. Let's get your road to the show now, which is driven by New Car. Discover why everyone loves a new car today. Well, the Fighting Phillies are in Binghamton playing the Rumble Ponies for the first time this season here this week. And after taking the opener on Tuesday night, they played a thrilling, high-flying, offensive-filled affair yesterday. But the Fighting Phillies would lose, unfortunately, in that one 16-11. Brief notes, Binghamton came out swinging. They led 9-1 after two, but Redding would rapidly respond with nine straight runs of their own to take a 10-9 lead in the seventh. But in the bottom half of the seventh, the game tied at 10. JT Schwartz, go-ahead, grand slam. 14-10, Binghamton lead. They'd go on to win 16-11. As for tonight's action, Gage Wood will make his third start with Redding, 0-0 with a 2.57 ERA. Right-handed Brendan Gurton starting for Binghamton, 1-3 with a 6.02 earned run average. They are underway, 1-0. Redding trails after two. As for Jersey Shore and the Blue Claws at the high A level, they are meeting the Brooklyn Cyclones this week. Series tied to one thrilling 5-4 win in 10 yesterday. Brooklyn had a good grip on the game for most of it. They led 4-1 going to the bottom of the seventh. However, that's where the Blue Claws would stage a comeback. Pedro Leon rehabbing down there, hit an RBI double. Start a stretch of three runs to tie things in the seventh. Luis Caicedo tied it in the seventh, walked it off with a single in the 10th. 5-4, the Blue Claws picked up a win. They'll be in action starting at 7:05 tonight with Mavis Graves, the left-hander, taking the mound, 1-2 with a 3.38 ERA. And lastly, for Clearwater, the Threshers sweeping a doubleheader yesterday, 2-0 in game one, including a combined no-hitter started by Tanner Gresham, who went in five innings, passed to Marty Gehr, and Gabe Craig got his third save of the year, finishing off the three-arm using combined no-no. Illyrio Faribault, two-run single in the sixth, the lone runs of the game. In game two, a little more scoring. It would be 2-1. St. Lucie leads after five, but Clearwater, though, would put together a four-run seventh to steal the win away. Two different Mets miscues would help the big inning come to fruition. As for tonight, left-hander Cade Obermuller is 0-0 with a 3 ERA. Taking the mound for the Threshers, they are 13 games over 500 as that one is in action down in St. Lucie. 4-1 Clearwater with an early lead in the top half of the second. That was your road to the show, which is driven by New Car. Discover why everyone loves a new car today. Give you a quick scoreboard update here presented by Ashley before Sam Jelinek will take things away. Phillies complete a home sweep at the Padres. 6-4, the Phillies won earlier today. Zach Wheeler went seven innings strong. In the International League, Pigs and the Red Wings, of course, coming up at 6:45, which what we're leading you up to. Here tonight, Worcester ahead of Buffalo, top half of the third, and that one, Woo Sox up 3-0. Just underway, scoreless in Syracuse between the Mets and the Rail Riders. And getting started alongside us tonight, it is Durham battling Charlotte at home. At 7:05, two games will start. Jacksonville goes head-to-head with Nashville. Meanwhile, the Gwinnett Stripers beat the Norfolk Tide. 7:38, Iowa welcomes in Toledo. At 8:05, the Memphis Redbirds clash with the Louisville Bats. And at 8:07, St. Paul is welcoming in Indianapolis. One final from earlier today's action, Omaha getting a road victory against Columbus 6-4. That was your scoreboard update here presented by Ashley. Pigs and Red Wings, all the action coming your way here tonight. Pigs enter this one at 27-32, Rochester at 36-22 on the season so far. That's going to do it for myself, Jack Heim, and my portion of the Lehigh Valley Iron Pigs pregame show presented by Ashley, the largest furniture store brand in North America. 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
25: Wrapping up the Lehigh Valley Iron Pigs pregame show, Sam Jelinek with you here from the Cyan Sky broadcast booth. It's game three of the six-game set between the Pigs and the Rochester Red Wings. Pigs looking for their first win of the week as the Red Wings have dominated this season series. It's now going back over basically a year now that Rochester has had the Iron Pigs number. Even though the Pigs split the season series last year, Red Wings have now taken 11 of 14 so far this year after taking 7 of the final 8 last year. Pigs sent Brian Keller to the mound to make his first start here at home as an Iron Pig, as Bryce Wilson, who typically would have taken his turn in the rotation today, opted out of his contract and was granted his release. So the Pigs say, sayonara, Bryce, and maybe he'll come back, maybe he won't, but at least for the day. That means Brian Keller, making his second start of the year for the Pigs, will get the ball in this one against Jackson Kent. First time the Pigs will see Kent this year for Rochester, called up from AA Harrisburg not too long ago. Kent 1-0 with a 7.27 ERA. Keller debuting last week in Buffalo, allowed one run over two innings of work to the Bisons. Let's go ahead and get you the rest of the starting lineups now, brought to you by PSECU. PSECU, where members achieve more. For the Rochester Red Wings and manager Matt LeCroy, they come in at 36-22. That is the top record here in the International League, with just about 3 weeks left to play, a half game up on the Memphis Redbirds. Christian Franklin will lead things off for a third straight day. He's in right field, followed by Seaver King in the two-hole. He's going to bat second and play shortstop. Abby Malik Ortiz over at first base hits third, followed by Brady House, the third baseman. Batting fifth, Joey Weimer shifts over to center field, with Harry Ford once again in the sixth hole, DHing tonight. Robert Hassel, the third, back in the lineup, will bat seventh. He's in left. Riley Adams doing the catching, hits eighth and batting ninth. Trey Lipscomb, he's at second base with Jackson Kent, the southpaw, on the mound for Rochester. Flip side of the card for the Pigs and manager Tank Adamson. It is Dylan Carlson leading off again. He is in right field. Felix Reyes will DH today and hit second. Hitting third, Otto Kemp, he's going to be in left. Keaton Anthony.

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1: And Fergus swings. It's a high drive deep center. Brennan going back to the track. At the wall, Cade Fergus. He wins it. It's Fergalicious.
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1: Castro swings and unloads. Deep down the line. It's gone. Game tying back-to-back homers for the Iron Pigs.
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1: Throw one pitch. Rincona swings and blasts it. Deep right center. He's staring. He's watching. It's gone. A three-run no-doubter for Gabe Rincones.
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2: 3-2. Sanger swings, drives in the air towards left. It's falling fast. Reyes hustling it into a slide. Did he pick it? He did. Sliding catch, Felix Reyes. Get on your horse, big boy.
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1: The 3-2 pitch. Anthony swings. It's a line drive deep right. De La Cruz back to the track. It's off the wall. Coming to score, Lantigua. Wilson behind him. And Keaton Anthony wins it.
0: Now, let's go live to the Cyan Sky broadcast booth with the voice of the Iron Pigs, Sam Jelinek.
3: On a gorgeous night for baseball, we are at Coca-Cola Park in Allentown, Pennsylvania, where it is time for Lehigh Valley Iron Pigs Baseball. Hi, everybody. Sam Jelinek with you here from the Cyan Sky broadcast booth as it's game three of the six-game set between the Iron Pigs and the Rochester Red Wings. Red Wings have taken the first two games of this set as they have now won five in a row against the Iron Pigs. They have been on a heater on the road. They have won 10 straight road games. They have won 20 of 25 overall. While the Pigs, mired in what has been a bit of a slump this entire year, finally came off the schneid with a win, series win that is, against Buffalo last week. Got to pick themselves off the mat here today, dropping the first two against Rochester. Second time this year, actually, at home, the Pigs have lost the first two games of the series to the Red Wings. Back in April, the Pigs bounced back with wins on Thursday and Friday. We'll see if they can do that again here, starting on Thursday, June 4th. It's Brian Keller on the mound for the Pigs here today, to the sound of Timmy Trumpets in the background. He gets the ball. Christian Franklin, Seaver King, Abby Ortiz due up for Rochester here in the first. Keller, making his Iron Pigs home debut, signs a free agent a couple of weeks back. He's a right-handed pitcher, 6'3", 210 pounds, 31 years old. He's actually pitched here at Coca-Cola Park before, coming up with the Rail Riders and then also with the Worcester Red Sox the last time he was in affiliated baseball in 2022. So the righty ready to go. He's on the first base side of the mound. Christian Franklin from the right side digs in the first pitch of the game. It's a fastball on the outside corner, and we're underway. Just a minute late. 6:46. First pitch on a sterling night for baseball. It is 87 degrees, just barely a cloud out on the horizon. Another just Chamber of Commerce Day here in Allentown. 0-1 hit hard on the ground into the hole. That short on the backhand. Cairo gloves, throws off balance, rainbows it a little bit, but right into the mitt of Keaton Anthony at first. That's the first out here in the ball game. Nice quick early out for Brian Keller to retire Christian Franklin. So Keller, second outing. Last week against Buffalo, gave up just one run over two innings of work into his line. The first pitch home to Seaver King. He's swinging away, and he lines it foul into the seats down the right field side. Keller originally been drafted by the Yankees, 39th round, way back in 2016. Winds and deals, the 0-1 to King, and Seaver swinging away again, fouls it off. Quickly 0-2 on the Nationals' 2024 first-round pick. King comes into the day. He's hitting .320, limited action with Rochester. This is just his 13th game. He's got three homers and driven in 14. McIntosh wants the fastball up. Keller obliges. The fastball's too high. King not interested. 1-2. So Keller drafted by the Yankees 39th round in 2016, made his way winding through

0: that system all the way through the 2021 season. Pitch home, King laid on it, fouls it back. Left for the Red Sox in the 2022 campaign when he was selected by Boston in the Rule 5 minor league phase of the Rule 5 draft. Pitched pretty well, actually, with the Woo Sox. Was 6-5 with them, 3.27. ERA had 126 punch-outs. 1-2. King, half swing, chases the fastball up. It's a punch-out for Brian Keller. Sits down Seaver King. Two up, two down in quick order here to begin the game. Two outs, bases empty for Abimelech Ortiz, who had the game off yesterday. Top five in the league in RBIs with 46. Got 10 homers, hitting 265 on the season. Left-handed hitter, slightly open stance. Keller, first base side, winds and delivers. Fastball up and away. One ball, no strikes. Defensively for the Pigs behind Keller, it's Otto Kemp in left, Dylan Moore in center, and Dylan Carlson in right. Keller turns, delivers. Ortiz, a bouncer, first base side. That's going to scoot right into the Red Wings dugout. One ball, one strike. On the infield, Carter Keyboom's at third base. Christian Cairo, the shortstop. Robert Moore at second, his double play partner. Keaton Anthony at first, and Paul McIntosh catches Keller. Keller steps into his windup, the 1-1 coming home. Fastball tails just off the plate. Two outs, top of the first. Two up, two down for Brian Keller. Shadows covering home plate, mound in sunshine. 2-1, cutter. Gets the call, top of the zone, outside corner, 2-2. Coca-Cola Park becomes a very tough place to hit. Any place becomes a tough place to hit. When the shadows are the way that they are right now, home plate completely covered, pitcher in sunshine, the ball going from light to dark, super hard to pick up the spin. 2-2, fastball is high. Ortiz works a full count. Keller, in between every pitch, raises his elbows, his triceps up above his head, stretching out the arms, then centers them. Wines delivers the 3-2. It's outside. Ortiz lays off, and he's our first base runner of the game. Two-out walk. Walks have consistently been an issue for Keller throughout his minor league career. 557 and a third innings total with 191 walks. Not too out of place in today's game, but last time he was at AAA in 2022, 53 walks and 113 innings. Slide step home, first pitch to Brady House. He grounds it off the hands towards Cairo's right at shorty gloves. Goes the short way to second to force out Ortiz, and Keller doesn't have to work too hard to retire House. Just one pitch in the inning over. So Keller, good first inning here at home. Puts up a zero, and we go to the bottom of the first. The Red Wings nothing, and the Iron Pigs coming to bat here on the Pigs Radio Network, presented by Ashley, the largest furniture store brand in North America.
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0: Bottom of the first, it's the Red Wings nothing, and the Iron Pigs coming to bat for the first time ever. It's Jackson Kent on the mound for Rochester. Southpaw gets the ball for the Red Wings. IL leading Rochester Red Wings, that is. Half game up on the Memphis Redbirds at the start of play today, while the Iron Pigs, don't say they're dead, but they are on life support right now, 9.5 games back towards the bottom of the International League here in the first half. So Kent gets the ball for Rochester. It's his third start with the Red Wings. 1-0 with a 7.27 ERA in his first pitch home to Dylan Carlson. It's a fastball missing. One ball, no strikes. Carlson, switch hitter, will bat right against the lefty on the mound here. Hands over the head, into the wind, the pitch home, and Carlson fouls it back. Defensively for the Red Wings, it'll start out with Robert Hassel III in left, Joey Weimer in center, Christian Franklin in right. Brady House is at third base, Seaver King at short. Trey Lipscomb at second, Abimelech Ortiz at first, and Riley Adams catches Kent. Carlson hitting 162 at AAA this season, 1-1 coming. Slider started outside, tried to fight to the edge, but just missed. 2-1 on Carlson. Again, just like the Red Wings having to deal with the shadows, the Pigs will have to fight against them for the early part of this game. 2-1, Carlson a chopper off the plate towards short, coming in for it. King fields in the third hop, fires a dart to first in time to get Carlson. And both teams start out with a ground ball to short in their half the first. One out, nobody on for Felix Reyes. Felix shifting back to the DH role here today. It'll be curious to see over the next couple of weeks how Pigs manager Tank Adamson juggles Felix Reyes, Keaton Anthony, Gabriel Conez, a lot of new bats, Otto Kemp into the lineup. Guys coming off injury are being options. First pitch to Reyes. Slider gets the call on the outside corner, 0-1, because ultimately there might be too many bats for not enough positions for guys to play every day. 0-1. Reyes takes down the dirt. 1-1, so we might have to see Felix a bit more in left, a bit more at third, as opposed to just at first, because Keaton Anthony, although he said he will dabble in left field here with the Pigs, is more of a primary first baseman. Reyes waits out the 1-1, flies it in the air, moderately deep right, but Franklin, couple steps back, waves the arms, he's under it, he makes the catch. Two outs. And when we pressed Tank on it back on Tuesday, Tank with a phenomenal quote of, you know, it was mostly about Rene Pinto and Pedro Leon, who are currently on rehab with Jersey Shore at the moment and probably ticketed to come back maybe in a week or two. Then when those guys return, there's a glut of bats the Pigs got to find playing time for. Tank said, well, that is a future Tank problem. Two outs, nobody on for Otto Kemp. Kent LeWine, his first pitch, and Otto takes high. Two outs, nobody on. Jackson Kent, two up, two down, just like his counterpart, Brian Keller. Pitch home to Kemp. Breaking ball snags the outside corner. One ball, one strike. Kent, born in Elk Grove Village, Illinois, but went to college, University of Arizona, after starting at UW-Milwaukee. Kemp tried to wait back, but ends up a half-hearted swing through a curveball down the dirt. 1-2. Kent, 6'3", 219-pound lefty. UW-Milwaukee recently in the news. Four seed playing down in Auburn won the opener of the region. 1-2 is down low, 2-2, but Auburn Tigers get the final laugh, rallying back out of the loser's bracket and ultimately winning that region. 2-2 on Otto Kemp. Bases empty, two outs, bottom one, the pitch. Otto fights off breaking ball, scrapes it to the backstop. Field straight away on Otto, infield straight up. Flag got a pretty steady breeze out in center, kind of coming in towards the right field line. Kent's hands over the head, the 2-2. Kemp check swing, he went around, home plate umpire rings him up. Change up down the dirt, it's a strikeout for Jackson Kent. See authors a 1-2-3 first. We're on to the second, scoreless after one. 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
0: Top of the second, scoreless game after one here between the Iron Pigs and the Rochester Red Wings. Brian Keller back to work for the Pigs. Worked around a two-out walk in the first. Faces Joey Weimer here to be in the second, 5, 6, and 7. The first pitch, fastballs right down the middle. 0-1 Weimer, first start of the week. Yesterday ended up 0-for-5, 3 strikeouts. 0-1 pitch, Weimer off the end of the bat, fouls it back. 0-2. Weimer, unusual approach from the right side of the plate. He flicks the wrist around his head, bat circling around a good bit. Almost looks like he's taking kind of like wiffle ball swings. Expect the way he'd, you know, try to barrel something up in the backyard. 0-2. Fastball is way high. 1-2. Kind of swings the left leg back and gets the momentum rocking towards the mound. Kind of deceptive because Weimer's a very well-built guy, kind of like a middle linebacker. He runs into one, he can put a hurt on it. 1-2, and he lines it the other way in between first and second and into right for a base hit. Caught up to the high fastball, and he punches it the other way for a leadoff single. First hit of the game for either team. Leadoff man aboard for Rochester. Brings up their DH, Harry Ford, who's been held out from catching of late. A little bit banged up, but still good enough to swing the bat. It has been, well, a bit of a disappointing start to Ford's tenure as a Washington Nationals prospect, traded this offseason from the Mariners. Top 100 prospect as a catcher. First pitch home, he swings and rolls it on the ground out to short. Cairo charging gloves, goes to second one. Moore, a quick turn to first, in time. 6-4-3. Iron Pigs roll it. Nice double play. Cairo, good judge out at shortstop, not waiting back on that, came, attacked the baseball, and really in going and getting that, cut down the amount of time that was needed for that play to be made, because I think if he waits back on that, Ford, even a catcher, is quick enough to beat that out. But Cairo starts the twin killing nice and quick. Moore, a quick turn at second, just like that, 2 outs, bases empty. Keller authors the first pitch onto the outside corner, Robert Hassel. 0-1, Hassel back into the lineup without a lefty starting on the mound today. Sitting 224, he's got one homer. Driven in 15, calls time before the 0-1. Now digs back in. Keller, first base side of the mound, kicks, delivers. Hassel thought about it, but he leaves the cutter just a little bit high this time. Infield plays Hassel to pull just a little bit. Shortstop Cairo up the middle, key boom way off the line over at third base. Keller, the 1-1. And Hassel, a line drive down the left field side, slicing towards the corner. That's in for a base hit. Take one hop and kick off the fence. Kemp will play the carom into the cutoff man Cairo, but Hassel in at second with a 2-out double. Two hits here in the inning for Rochester, but a double play sandwiched in between them. Good fortune for the Pigs. Runner at second, 2 outs. Brings up the catcher, Riley Adams. Adams, 1-for-3 in the opener back on Tuesday. Worked a walk. Just his 18th game of the season. He also missed some time, a pretty big chunk of it, with injury earlier this year. He's got 2 homers. He's driven in 7. Open stance from the right side of the plate. First pitch home. Takes a big rip, but fouls it back. At least early on, very aggressive swings from the Red Wings early in the count against Keller. There's not a whole lot to go on against Keller in that he's only made one start here at the AAA level. this season. Made a couple of starts down in the FCL. 0-1, Adams swinging away again. Fouls it back. 0-2. And on top of that, Keller hasn't appeared in any sort of registered game since really 2022 when he was in the Red Sox system. He went to go play overseas, the Hanshin Tigers of the Nippon Professional Baseball League. 0-2 slider down and in. Adams laid off. Keller seemed to think that might have nicked an edge, but missed inside. Statcast says that might have had a point. Might have been worth another look with a challenge there, but elects not to. Keller in 23 was over in Japan, but never actually pitched. Appeared in three games the Tigers farm team. 1-2, swing and a miss. Takes Keller just one extra pitch. Able to strike out Adams swinging instead, and he gets him to strand Hassel out at second and end the second. We go to the bottom of the frame. It's still scoreless here on the Pigs Radio Network, presented by Ashley, the largest furniture store brand in North America.
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0: Bottom of the second, it's a scoreless game between the Iron Pigs and the Red Wings. Sam Jelinek with you here from the Cyan Sky broadcast booth. 4, 5, and 6, two up for the Pigs against Jackson Kent. 1-2-3 start to his day in the first, capped off by a strikeout. Brian Keller matching him with 2 zeros up on the scoreboard here. Kent, it's been a tale of two outings here with Rochester. His last one against Syracuse gave up 7 runs in 3 2/3 innings. His first outing, first AAA start, first pitch home to Keaton Anthony. It's a fastball in the outside corner, 0-1. He went 5 innings, allowed just 2 unearned runs with 4 strikeouts. The lefty winds and deals the 0-1. Anthony grounds it right next to the Pigs' dugout. Foul ball, 0-2. Pigs loading up with a lot of right-handed bats in the lineup today, just like they did back on Tuesday. 7 righties and 2 switch hitters. Gives Anthony the start back at first base after he DH'd last night. 0-2. Change up, down and away. 1-2. Pitch mix wise for Kent out on the mound. It's a 4-seam fastball, slider, changeup, curveball, and a rarely used sinker. Anthony chasing down and away, able to poke it back and off the facade of the upper deck. 1-2. Shadows still covering all of home plate, about 3/4 of the way out to the mound. 1-2. Anthony with a line drive back through the box and into center for a base hit. It's the first hit of the day for the Pigs on a well-struck line drive for Keaton Anthony. It's great to see Keaton back in an Iron Pigs uniform. Injury to start the year. Never really had a doubt that he would just come back and immediately hit. But seeing the way that he went on the rehab and dominated, hitting above 300 for the duration of it, it's just one of those guys who can roll out of bed, hit 300 no matter what. So he's at first, and Christian Kyrou's up next. Kyrou trying to bunt on the first pitch, ends up drawing it back, and the pitch is a called strike. Kyrou at shortstop again tonight, hitting 251, two homers, driven in 20. It's 1-for-4 last night with a fielder's choice and RBI. 0-1, down to a knee, he swings and misses. 0-2. Ken coming out firing just a lot of strikes here, both swinging and just called strikes. He's thrown now 20 pitches, and 14 of them have been strikes. Ortiz holds on Anthony at first. Middle infield at double play depth. Kyrou from the right side awaits the two-strike pitch. Checked his swing. Appealed to first. He wins. Kyrou seemed to know it. Casey James rings him up. Two strikeouts today for Kent. Both of them coming on check swings. Give you the rest of the umpires for today. Now that you know it's Casey James at first, it's Josiah Shepard calling balls and strikes, and Caleb Martin over at third base. Our umpires are brought to you by Gross McGinley Attorneys at Law, focused on fair play. Gross McGinley has been providing trusted legal counsel to the greater Lehigh Valley for the past 50 years. First pitch home to Carter Kieboom. He takes a swing and lines it back through the box and into center for a base hit. So Kieboom, first at bat of the week against his old team, takes the first pitch he sees, shoots it right back at Kenton into center. Second hit of the inning for the Pigs. Anthony trots up to second. Kieboom aboard at first. Two on, one out. Dylan Moore will try to keep the line moving here. It's Dylan, first time that I can recall here this season, going with the highlighter yellow bright cleats. The Pigs are wearing auction jerseys today. They're wearing special ice cream jerseys. It's an ice cream cone. First pitch. Moore takes breaking ball down the middle, 0-1. So the base of the jersey around the stomach, so the top of the waffle cone. Then you have a scoop of some sort of blue ice cream, white on top of it with sprinkles throughout. Not quite sure what flavor the blue would be. I'm not like a blueberry ice cream kind of guy. 0-1. Sliders down low. One ball, one strike. To be honest, I'm not much of a sprinkles guy either, but never stared ice cream in the face and not taken it. 1-1 on Moore. 2 on, 1 out of a scoreless game in the second. The pitch home. Fastball up. Moore tried to hold back, but he wins. 1-2. So I guess Moore feeling like the novelty jerseys call for novelty cleats. 2-22 hitter at the plate. The 1-2. Changeup starts off the plate. Stays there. 2-2. Anthony at second, Kieboom at first. Infield back at double play depth, outfield straight away from Orr. Kenta looked to second, his break even. Change up off the play. This time Moore did think about it, but ends up not pulling the trigger. 3-2. Paul McIntosh on deck. Bomb the order, trying to do something here for the Pigs. Kent sidles up to the set, looks to second, the 3-2, swing and a miss. Slider down and in, Moore out ahead of it. Third strikeout of the game for Kent. It's a good pitch and a good spot for Kent. Probably would have been ball four, but that's what the pitchers like to call a strike-to-ball pitch. Looks like a strike out of the hand, ends up out of the zone. Get your hitter chasing. Kent's been in and around the zone enough that anything close enough to the zone is means to probably fire off a swing and a two-strike count. Rips off the first-pitch slider to Paul McIntosh. It's at the knees. 0-1. Paul hitting 226. Two homers, driven in 13. Two on, two out. Kent high set. Takes one look to second. Strike one on the way. And McIntosh swings and misses. Foul tip held on to by Adams. 0-2. While the Pigs wear the ice cream jerseys here today, the Red Wings cycle back to their alternate red jerseys. Red Wings in black outlined in white in the front, gray pants for the road team, the red hat, black bill. 0-2. Paul fights off a high fastball, fouls it back. Robert Moore on deck. It's bottom of the order. From the right side, slightly open stance, bounces the bat off his back shoulder. Kent, the two-strike pitch again. Slider down low. Kisses the dirt. Adams will get into a baseball for his pitcher. Two on, two outs. Anthony not being held at second. The 1-2. Paul a bouncing ball over the third base coach, Tank Adamson. Foul ball. Carom back out to Pretty House at third. Will launch. Oh, tried to launch it into the seats, but it's off the top of the protective netting. Pretty will have to clean that up himself, and this time he makes sure he gets it back there. Throws it 10 rows deep where nobody's sitting. Bunch of people now very hastily speed walking towards it, and oh no. Okay, good. The first person to it was an adult. Pitch to McIntosh. Line drive towards short by a diving King and into left a base hit. Anthony flies around third. He'll score without a play. And Paul McIntosh, a two-out, two-strike RBI single, gets the Pigs on the board first. It's 1-0 here in the bottom of the first. Just barely snuck it out of the reach of Seaver King at short. It's a line drive for McIntosh, not hit terribly hard on a changeup just off the plate. So a little bit off the end of the bat, but King playing McIntosh enough to pull in the hole. Couldn't scramble up the middle in time. McIntosh a base hit and RBI, and the Pigs lead 1-0 here in the bottom of the second. First pitch home to Robert Moore, a little bit up high with a slider. Key boom stops at second. McIntosh now at first, and Robert Moore, switch hitter, batting right, playing second base today in the place of Leover Piguero, who was hit by a pitch and had to exit last night. 1-0, it's fouled back. One and one on Moore. Robert ended up playing pretty well after coming in cold, was 1-for-2 for a walk. Sitting 260 with an 847 OPS. Four homers, driven in 18. Looks at a 1-1 slider inside on him. So the second inning's wound on a little bit for Ken. He's really leaning heavy on the breaking stuff. A lot of sliders, a lot of changeups. Not as much of the fastball here. 2-1. Moore shatters his bat on a ground ball over to third. It's gloved by House. Takes a look to second, but will throw to first to get Moore and end the inning. Everybody in the Pigs dugout thankfully okay, as the barrel end of Moore's bat ended up helicoptering over everybody in the dugout. And that's how this inning comes to a close. But an RBI single for McIntosh gives the Pigs the lead. We go to the third. It's 1-0 Pigs here on the Pigs Radio Network, presented by Ashley, the largest furniture store brand in North America.

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3: Scoreboard update presented by Ashley. In the Major League action earlier today, Phillies defeated the Padres to cap off a series sweep, winning 6-4. In the International League, Iron Pigs with an early 1-0 lead over the Red Wings after two, courtesy of a Paul McIntosh RBI single. Other scores in action right now, 5-0, Worcester leads Buffalo, top half of the fifth there. Top of the third in Syracuse now, the Scranton Wilkes-Barre Rail Riders 1, Syracuse Mets 0. Level at 1 in the top of the second between Charlotte and Durham. Just underway early stages, bottom of the first, no score between Jacksonville and Nashville. And the same deal goes, bottom 1, no score between Gwinnett and Norfolk. Still to come tonight, a pair of games, Memphis hosting Louisville at 8:05, while St. Paul battles Indianapolis start at 8:07. One final from today's action, 6-4, Omaha defeated Columbus. Meanwhile, Toledo and Iowa postponed due to inclement weather. They'll play a doubleheader on Saturday. One of the Iron Pigs after two, we go back to Sam Jelinek.
4: Thank you, Jack. Like you said, 1-0 Iron Pigs as we go to the top of third inning. RBI single for Paul McIntosh. Pigs with three singles off of Jackson Kent. In the second, able to move him around a bit, give Brian Keller a lead here. Keller has been efficient through the first two innings. First pitch home to Trey Lipscomb. This is up and in on him as he showed bunt, but took it back. It's only 27 pitches now for Brian Keller, even though he's given up three base runners. Got a couple of one-pitch outs and a double play. Throws the fastball by Lipscomb. Pulled the trigger too late. One ball and one strike. Lipscomb batting ninth, had yesterday off after a pretty rough day back on Tuesday. He was 0-4. Took two strikeouts, 1-1, swings and misses. Slayed even on that cutter at 87. 1-2. Lipscomb, a third-round pick of the Nats in 2022. Born in Frederick, Maryland, but went to the University of Tennessee, where he played under, now, Giants manager Tony Vitello. Pitch is fouled back. Ball, two strikes. Lipscomb at second base today, played shortstop back on Tuesday. Keller from the first base side looking for the put-away pitch. The 1-2. Called strike three. On the inside corner, freezes Lipscomb. Waits there an extra beat, trying to analyze what he just saw with his eyes. And I can't believe what he saw. Backwards K. Pitch certainly running over the inside corner. Did nip the edge, but almost looking at that replay, the ball out of Keller's hand, because he's working from the first base side of the mound, that basically crosses the entire plate in front of Lipscomb. So a lot of arm side run to that. One out, nobody on. Back to the top of the order. And the first pitch to Christian Franklin. He lines it down the right field side. That's in for a base. It's going to go all the way into the corner. Franklin with a turnaround first, and he'll shift down gear into second and be content with just a double. Dylan Carlson got it in quickly enough off the bat, honestly. With Franklin's speed, I was thinking he was probably going to have three bases on that. I thought he had a chance to potentially push it, but ultimately just accepting of two-base hit. Eighth double of the year for Franklin. Man in scoring position for Seaver King. King's strikeout, his first time up. Open stance from the right side of the plate. Look back to second. Nobody holding on Franklin. First pitch home. Sinker misses down and away to Seaver King. Gotta be careful with Franklin. He's a very aggressive base runner. He's got a couple stolen bases this week. 11 now on the season. Moore keeping him close now. Backs off the 1-0. And King hits a high chopper left side. Charging from short. Cairo, it's under his glove and into shallow left. Coming in to score from third is Franklin. King will stay at first. It's a base hit for Seaver King. Cairo was never going to be able to throw him out at first, but I'm curious if that ball, if he just keeps that in front of him, certainly holds Franklin at third base. So a runner at first. One out, typically short-handed Cairo did everything right on that play. Ball just scooted under him. First pitch to Abimelech Ortiz, swings and misses. 0-1. Tough play for Cairo, though, and I think the lesson to be learned there is that as he was going all out to try to make that play, that ultimately he was never going to get King at first. To square up to that ball, just field it on the forehand instead of the backhand and keep it on the infield, keep the runner at third base. Ortiz takes again. Right there at the bottom of the zone. 0-2. So you do credit King for the RBI. I thought that there was a case to be made. You could go single and then an E6 with Cairo being unable to keep that in front. 0-2 to Ortiz. Late on the fastball, he bloops it down the left field line. Key boom going out. The third baseman able to track it down. Straddling the line. Two outs in the third. That's not an easy play for Keyboom because he shifted out towards second base. Third baseman has a long way to go going back towards his right. I'm sure his internal clock, kind of his pacing mechanism, is telling him that, you know, he's running out of room because he's used to when he moves that far right, probably in foul territory towards the sidewall, but still got plenty of room at that point. Runner at first, two outs. Batters Brady House, rounded short his first time up, swings to the first pitch here, hits a rocket out to center, knuckling though on Dylan Moore, is able to stick with it, make the catch about knee high, and the inning over. House hits it on the screws, but he lines out to center. A run does come in for the Red Wings as they tie this game at one. On the base hit by King, we go bottom three here in the Pigs Radio Network, presented by Ashley, the largest furniture store brand in North America.
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4: Bottom of the third, back to a tie game, one apiece. Iron Pigs and Red Wings. Pigs at the top of the order, due up against Jackson Kent. First pitch misses down and away to Dylan Carlson, top of the order here for the Pigs. Carlson grounded out a shortstop his first time up. Red Wings now with two Kents on the roster. 1-0 is down and in on Carlson. Ball two. Neither of them related to now Hall of Famer Jeff Kent. His son, Caden, I believe it is, actually in the Yankee system. They have Jackson Kent and Zach Kent. Carlson swings the 2-0, hits a three-hopper into the hole at short, backhanded by King. Low throw to first, but Abby Ortiz flashes the leather, able to scoop it. And Carlson, for the second time today, grounds down to short. One out. The frustrating thing between Jackson Kent and Zach Kent is that Jackson spells his name J-A-C-K-S-O-N. Completely normal. Zach Kent spells his name Z-A-K. No C. So just for symmetry purposes, I'd love it if either Zach would add a C-K or Jackson would drop the K. First pitch to Felix Reyes. It's a hearty cut in the miss. 0-1. Felix flied out to moderately deep right. His first time up, the wind. 0-1. Down in. One ball, one strike. This is one of my favorite things about baseball. So many different guys from so many different backgrounds, so many different spellings of names. 1-1 pitch. Reyes right on it, but he fouls it back. 1-2. Sometimes it's a family name. Sometimes it's just a spelling error. Sometimes it's just because. So many guys with last names will cross paths who aren't related. Guys who have different last names who are related will play against each other. Some brothers go by different names. 1-2. Fastball's way high. 2-2. Like, for a long while, a lot of people forgot that former Mets manager and now Yankees third base coach Luis Rojas is actually a part of the Royal Alou family. 2-2. Reyes a bouncer down the third base side, but it's just foul. Don't know if House would have got there. Could have been extra bases. Cal stay even 2-2, but Luis Rojas Alou is technically the last name, brother of one Moises Alou, and also Felipe Alou Jr. Everybody kind of forgot that he was actually one of their brothers. 2-2 on Felix Reyes. The pitch from Kent. Felix reaching for it, able to pop it back and into the seats. Once upon a time, there was a man named Trader Jack, who was Jack McKeon, the manager of the Florida Marlins, longtime baseball executive, won the Marlins the World Series in 2003. Once upon a time, pitch to Reyes. He swings and misses. Fastball up. He's late on it. Down on strikes. Four punchouts today for Jackson Kent. And I was fortunate enough to call games actually with Jack McKeon's brother, Bill. Bill worked in the front office with Jack. And I learned from Bill that Jack actually pronounced their last name wrong. Jack let everybody call him Jack McKeon when it turned out the last name was pronounced McKeon. First pitch to Otto Kemp on the inside corner, 0-1. Bill insisted that everybody call him McKeon, while Jack was too polite to end up actually correcting anybody. 0-1, Kemp checks his swing, pitch down, appeal to first, he wins. Otto not doing a good job of trying to sell that check swing. Immediately, eyes went down to shoe tops. Very much a guilty look. Looking at the replay, would have been a tough sell otherwise. So 0-2 on Otto. Struck out his first time up. Two outs, bottom three, the pitch. Breaking ball just off the outside corner. Catcher Adams is going to challenge this. Waited a beat and then challenged it. And everybody's coming off the field for Rochester. They seem to think they've won this. Upon review, they in fact have. Calling the field is overturned. It's called strike three. Back-to-back K's for Kent here in the third. He's got five strikeouts and a 1-2-3 third. We're on to the fourth. Tied at one here on the Pigs Radio Network, presented by Ashley, the largest furniture store brand in North America.
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4: 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And here to join me here for the top of the fourth is Keith McCucci, Chief Operating Officer for Lehigh Valley Hospital Muhlenberg and Certified Registered Nurse Practitioner in Emergency Medicine. How do you keep it all straight?
13: Yeah, it's a wonderful field that I'm in, and the best of both worlds, both administratively and clinically. So
4: that's actually what I was going to ask you about. Is the first pitch from Brian Keller to Joey Weimers on the outside corner, 0-1. For you, what does it mean to be in this administrative role, but have the background of somebody who has been boots on the ground? You've been through it.
13: Yeah, it's a wonderful growth opportunity, I would say, that I've had here in my time at Lehigh Valley Hospital, now part of Jefferson Health. And, the doors opened and I walked through it. And, patient care has always been is what I got into this profession for. And it's still top of the priority for me. I get to do it a little differently as a leader.
4: Weimer with a fly ball down the line ends up just foul into the corner, and Keller able to jump ahead on him 0-2. So hit me, what's been going on in the world of LVHN Jefferson? It's obviously you guys are a big presence here in the Valley, and we all love being able to have you all in the backyard.
13: Yeah, it's been great, specifically in the market that I serve, which is the Northampton County market. And, we're undergoing a major expansion project on the campus itself, $120 million emergency department due to open up in November of this year, which will double the size of our emergency department, which is absolutely much needed for the community. In July, we'll be celebrating 1 year since we opened up Tower. So we opened up a 100,000 square foot worth of office space over our medical office building. And I'd love to talk to you about our Women's Health Center. It's a wonderful and unique opportunity in the market.
4: Hit me. What's going on with the Women's Health Center? Yeah. Weimer bounces this one out to second. Moore comes off his glove. He recovers and then drops it again. It'll be a straight E4 as Weimer able to reach. Moore booting that a couple of times, had a chance to recover, but ultimately Weimer aboard here to begin the inning.
13: Yes, our Women's Health Center is dedicated specifically for women's care. So everything that has to do, whether it's women's heart and vascular, OB, maternal fetal medicine, breast health service, whatever you need, all under one roof. So it's a one-stop shop. What makes it really unique, to be honest with you, is the kids' corner. There's a place where mothers, grandmothers, if they're watching their grandchildren, can bring their kids and they can, be placed in an area that's safe by our child watch department, and then go on to their appointment without any distractions, which I think is very unique in the market. So super excited about that. So we'll celebrate 1 year here in mid-July.
4: Pitch comes home to Harry Ford. He takes a called strike from Keller. Runner at first, nobody out. A 1-1 count on Harry Ford, who bounced into a 6-4-3 double play. And, today it finally, at least for me, feels a bit like summer. Summertime coming up. School's just about to be coming out. I'm sure a lot of parents are starting to think, okay, what do I need to get in line for my kid? Maybe for starting next school year, or just making sure everything's right health-wise for the summer. What do you guys have on tap for that?
13: Yeah, I mean, summertime, like anything, brings, people outside, people congregating, different activities happening. And, one of the things I think about specifically in emergency medicine is how do you stay safe? How do you keep people safe? And what happens if, right? And so specifically to our campus in here, we're located, a few miles away from where we sit today. We offer a level 2 trauma center, which is has been amazing to the community. We celebrate about 5 years that we've been open, and a high volume level 2 trauma center, and keeping people safe, right? We don't want to see you in our organization or in our emergency department. And so, we do a lot of preventative measures, such as the health fair that went on today, where we speak to people about how to stay safe, whether they're on a bicycle or walking, whether they're around water, open water, drownings, those kind of things.
4: And when it comes to the summer and trying to keep your kids safe, like you said, be it, out swimming or biking, what is top of your mind? What's like the number one thing you would say to parents, make sure you do this summer?
13: Yeah. I mean, if I, when I, and I've had kids, and you know, is really, you know, how to keep them safe. You do everything possible to try to keep them safe. I would say helmets are, you know, by and large, what I would recommend. And making sure you update your helmet if it's been in an accident. That's a huge thing, keeping the brain safe. And otherwise, you know, around water, open water, if your kid can't swim, I'm a huge proponent of life preservers and making sure, I mean, it doesn't really inhibit you. But it'll keep you above water, which is absolutely necessary. And then, of course, everyday stuff, sunscreening your child, keeping them in the shade, watching for dehydration and things like that.
4: Button is popped up by Robert Hassel. Lance in front of Keyboom at third. Is he able to get the out at second? Good job by Keyboom there for the first out of the inning. Weimer does take third. Hassel will end up at first. So first and third, one out, and Riley Adams coming to play. We're tied at one here in the top of the fourth, visiting with Keith McCucci of LVHN Jefferson here in the top of the fourth, tied at one. So you guys have everything as far as ER is concerned, but you guys also have Jeff Express, just in case things during the summer, it's not as serious, but you still need to see somebody pretty quick.
13: Yeah, it's an express care, urgent care type of facility so that you can go.
4: Nearly a nice double play turn by Kimo. It's a nice snag off the hot shot off the bat of Adams. Got the out at second, but coming in to score is Weimer from third, and the Red Wings take a 2-1 lead here in the top of fourth.
13: Yeah, so Jeff Express is an area where you can go and get, quick care. So for minor injuries, minor illnesses, I think it's a wonderful place. It's often a lot less crowded than the emergency department. You can get in and out, you know, fairly quickly. So really excited to have six of those in our market. I mean, over on Airport Row, we have one. Again, Tower Place, we have one. And then, you know, peppered throughout our region and Northampton County, there's about six different areas you can go.
4: And I'd be remiss if I didn't get it in here for the top of the fourth that you guys are sponsoring our fantastic ice cream hat giveaway. You have one with you.
13: I do have one.
4: It looks great.
13: It looks amazing. And I was just talking to my fiance. We're debating who will be wearing this.
4: I'm sure we can scrounge up an extra one for you guys, of all people.
13: It's actually very neat. My daughters and our family's with us tonight, and they were arguing over it. So we'll see who ends up with it. But it's been great being here. It's a wonderful night at the ballpark. And this is so beautiful just to be here and admiring the baseball that goes on.
4: There's nothing like it, especially, you know, May weather-wise was a roller coaster.
13: Yeah.
4: So to get this week, it's just been exceptional.
13: That's wonderful.
4: Runner at first, two outs, 3-0 count on Trey Lipscomb. Keller, the fastball, it's up and in. It's ball four, so he walks Lipscomb. He'll move Adams up to second with two outs. And Phil Condori is going to make a trip to the mound, talk with Keller, with Nolan Hoffman, who's been warming out in the Iron Pigs bullpen. So it looks like Keller not very long for this one. First time out of the yard this season?
13: It is. It's my first time here, and likely because of the weather. I remember a couple weekends thinking I would come out, and it was pouring rain and freezing cold. So I was like, yeah, we'll just stay inside today. But, yeah.
4: Well, we should have you out more often. Obviously, you brought the good weather.
13: Would love to.
4: First time up in the press box, broadcast booth?
13: Yeah, this is amazing operation.
4: And oh, it's not too shabby.
13: I can't believe how you know, smooth it comes off your tongue. This is pretty amazing. You're talking to me at the same time calling the game.
4: As I say, that's why they pay me the very medium bucks. No, it's a privilege to do this and to get to do it here. Like you say, I mean, every time somebody comes up here and they see the view and it wows them, it reminds me, like, yeah, this is pretty cool.
13: Yeah.
4: This is fun.
13: It's amazing. It's wonderful.
4: First and second, two outs. Top of the order, Christian Franklin. First pitch breaking ball to him is on the inside corner. 0-1. 2-1 Rochester. Top of the fourth. They've scratched out a run. A lot of action here in the frame. An error, a couple of walks, a bunt that looked like a sacrifice, but ended up getting it out at second. 2-1, two out. The 0-1. It's way high. One ball and one strike. You a big baseball guy?
13: I watch it. Wouldn't say it's my top sport, but my daughter is a huge baseball fan.
4: Oh, I love it.
13: She's a big Phillies fan, and so she gives me the lowdown on what's been happening if I haven't kept up with it.
4: I love that. Yeah. How old's your daughter?
13: She's 22.
4: Oh, yeah. That's all. That makes me even better, because initially when you say daughter, I'm imagining, oh, you got like an 8-year-old daughter. That's what I always assume everybody's kids are young.
13: Yeah. She's 22, and she's amazing, but loves sports.
4: 2-1. It's outside. 3-1.
13: one of my favorite views, looking out the north side of our hospitals, looking at the Blue Mountain and the airport. And you have that same view, which is gorgeous.
4: Yeah, it's one of the things that always surprises people when they do get out here, because very often they're down in the concourse in the lower bowl. You get up here, some of the views that we have, just phenomenal.
13: Yeah.
4: If you get a chance on your way back out, out in the PNC Club looking that way, you can see Center City Island in that direction, which I think is a really cool view from there.
13: Absolutely.
4: And then once the sun sets, the color of the sky just turns this amazing, the candy color. It's just... This is what you live for.
13: Yeah, absolutely.
4: 3-2 on Christian Franklin. 2 on, 2 out, so they'll be off on the pitch. 2-1 Red Wings. Keller trying to get out of this himself. Long wait. Now the 3-2. Swing and a miss. He struck him out. Fastball up. Franklin spikes the bat. He's mad as Keller gets out of the jam with no more damage here in the fourth. Well, Keith, it was an absolute pleasure having you on the top of the fourth.
13: Here. Thank you very much for the offer to come in, and have a wonderful rest of your evening.
4: We go the last of the fourth. 2-1 Red Wings here on the Pigs Radio Network.
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4: Bottom of the fourth, it's the Red Wings 2 now, and the Iron Pigs 1, the Rav fourth inning. 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

rehab's over for Max Lazar and Zach Pop. Those were two extra roster spots that they could add on top of. Pop is gone. Lazar has been activated. 1-0 pitch. Anthony takes breaking ball, slices in for strike. 1-1 on him. And on top of that, Bryce Wilson opting out. Daniel Harper, John McMillan, also not here anymore. 1-1, Anthony hits a ground ball to short. King stays down on it, surrounds it, throws to first. Plenty of time to get Anthony. First out to begin the fourth. So that means Barbosa having to be brought up from high A Jersey Shore. He did begin this year at Double A Reading. Didn't perform well. They sent him back to Jersey Shore. And now the Pigs, basically in need of trying to cover some innings today, have brought him up. And actually, Barbosa was just doing dry throws in the mound with a towel. First pitch is up and away to Christian Cairo. One ball, no strikes. And Hoffman has grabbed a baseball again. Started to do some jumps out on the mound. And I guess he will be the one to come on for the fifth. 0-1, or 1-0 rather. There's a chopper down the third base side. Right to Tank Adamson in the coach's box. 1-1 on Cairo. One of five strikeout victims today for Jackson Kent. Kent straddling the rubber. He'll toe it on the first base side. Winds and deals. Fastball is inside. Two balls and one strike. Kent, the way he operates his windup, he's a big guy on the mound, but he gets very compact. Moves within kind of a phone booth on the mounds. And moves very quickly. 2-1, change up, down, and away. Check swing, appeal to first. He held up. There's kind of two trains of thought on that. The pitcher, the full windup or the stretch should be quick because the quicker your body moves prior to throwing, the quicker it'll move when you throw. 2-1, Cairo again, a bouncer down the third base side. It's foul. 2-2. So by starting your windup at a speedier pace, will be a speedier pace going down the mound. Studies have found that the quicker you move down the mound, the more velocity you're going to generate. 2-2 on Cairo. Kent offers. Breaking ball down 3-2. Rather, is down and in. It's ball four. So a walk for Cairo. That's the first free pass given up today by Kent. Typically pretty good commands. He's been a road warrior this year on the road between Rochester and with Double A Harrisburg. Has an 0.83 ERA at the start of play today. Five starts. Runner at first, one out, 2-1 Red Wings. The pitch to Carter Keyboom. Tries to ambush breaking ball, but swings and misses. Strike one. 2-1 Red Wings, bottom of the fourth. Keyboom, a base hit, back through the box. His first time up. Cairo, big lead at first. Kent delivers home. Cairo runs. Keyboom swings and misses. Throw to second is in time. Looks like Cairo's hand beat the throw. Throws his hands up in frustration, but Caleb Martin says not so fast. So Cairo caught stealing. 17th stolen, or 8th time that Cairo has been caught this season. 16 for 24 this year. Cairo, too many K's around here. Keyboom fouls it off the plate. 1-2 between Keyboom and Cairo. Keyboom, Cairo, Kent. 1-2 on Keyboom. One out, base is empty. Pigs down a run. Fastball is up high. 2-2. Keyboom swinging a good bat of late. He's always led the Pigs in average this year, right now at 282. But a pair of homers last week in Buffalo, maybe finally starting to tap into a bit of his power this year. 2-2, slider in the dirt. 3-2. Two and two, it's up high. That'll run the count for. Walk to Cairo. Now Keyboom, two out. Space is empty. The 3-2 called strike three. Keyboom's going to challenge that. Delayed call by Josiah Shepard. Adams had already thrown it down to first. Keyboom certain on the challenge, but Pigs will lose this one. First challenge of the day is upon review. Call on the field is confirmed. It's a strikeout looking of Keyboom. Sixth of the day for Kent and the inning over.

0: over. Con Stealing thwarts the Pigs' rally here in the fourth. We go to the fifth. 2-1 Red Wings here on the Pigs Radio Network, presented by Ashley, the largest furniture store brand in North America.
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0: We go to the top of the fifth. It's the Red Wings 2 and the Iron Pigs 1. Nolan Hoffman now on the mound for the Pigs, replacing Brian Keller. Not too bad for his home debut. Four innings, gives up two runs, only one earned, four hits, three walks, four strikeouts. But leaves the short end of the stick right now on the hook for the loss, with the Rochester up 2-1. So Hoffman takes over, and that also necessitates a pitching change here up in the booth. Got a new guest joining me here for the top of the fifth. From Goober LLC, it is Chris Rosignol. Chris, welcome.
4: Hey, how are you? Nice to be here.
0: I'm not too bad. And for those who don't know, Goober is now the presenting sponsor of the clubhouse store here at Coca-Cola Park. How's the sign look?
4: Oh, it looks so good. We're so proud of that. I mean, it was cool for it to be opened up tonight, too. Mm-hmm. So it was the same night that we have the jersey auction. So we're really, really stoked to see it. The whole team's here, and they enjoyed it. So it's awesome.
0: Well, we're really happy to have Goober under the Iron Pigs umbrella now. For those who don't know, tell us a little bit about Goober, what you guys do.
4: Yep, so Goober, we have an agriculture side. We do raise cattle and livestock on the agriculture side. Then we have a Goober Solutions, which is our construction development company. We're right here across the pond on Front Street Riverside. We have a lot of developments there for the next 5 to 7 years. And then Goober LLC, we have sports. We do a lot of D1 recruiting and analytics. And then we do a bunch with the community as far as charitable works with a lot of the stuff here in Lehigh, and then some of our stuff in Florida, where our base headquarters is.
0: I got to ask, that is a diverse portfolio. That is wild.
4: It is, yep. It's very cool. Goober Ag Direct, Goober Solutions, and Goober LLC. That's the three-headed monster, if you want to call it that.
0: First pitch home to Abby Ortiz, a rocket to first, and Anthony unable to knock it down in the back end. That's going to go all the way down the line and into the right field corner. Ortiz on his way to second. He's going to stop there, and he'll be content with a double. That was 109 off the bat. That was scorched. It is a one-out double for Ortiz. How many different pots do you have your hand in?
4: So there's really three main pots, but the good news is the smart move we did, we just opened a new office here mm-hmm. in Allentown because we've got so much work. It allowed me to bring on a lot of new staff and mm-hmm. a lot of local talent here. So, it kept the pots didn't get any, they didn't spread out, but they got a lot deeper.
0: Yeah.
4: You know what I mean? It was a great growth, though. We didn't realize how tight of a community this is mm-hmm. here in Allentown. So it's growing here in Allentown. It's been awesome for us.
0: And you mentioned you guys were rich and started out in Florida?
4: Yeah, we still have an office in Florida, so we still do like high-end residential mm-hmm. and apartment development there, but just it's a different market. So here, everything we do is all new developments right across the street. So, but we, like I said, our biggest thing is change through action. So we touch on a lot of different brands, but agriculture, construction, and then nonprofit is our wheelhouse.
0: That's really, really cool.
4: Yeah, thank you.
0: What's that like as a company that has the ability to be so multifaceted?
4: It allows you to have a lot of different, involvement. So, you can touch in a lot of different things instead of just being closed in. So, and we actually, it gets us exposed to a lot of different markets, mm-hmm. like a lot of different needs too, and also to a lot of different ideas. So we have our brand company, we call it, and that's where we have all the different merch, which kind of brings all the ideas to life. And it gets everybody kind of involved. People love merchandise. So when they offered us the merch store, we were super excited about that.
0: I'm judging by the fact that you have one of my favorite hats on they have down in the store. I'm guessing you have perused down in the clubhouse store by this point.
4: So we've got every jersey that comes in new, we have that saved. And then every event that we have here, we donate any of the, we've got a whole, we're standing record for the most t-shirts sold.
0: Oh, that's really cool.
4: So yeah, and we donate it to whatever organizations are here, that we're sponsoring or supporting that evening.
0: Nice play by Nolan Hoffman on the mound, on the bouncer by Brady House, high over his head, able to throw him out. Second out of the inning. Abby Ortiz still out at second. Two outs, 2-1. Rochester leads here in the top of the fifth. Just in case, if anybody is interested in any of the different services or things that you guys do, how can they get in touch with you, or how can they potentially contact you?
4: Sure, yeah. You can go to info@gooberlab.org, or you can go to gooberlab.com, and it'll just take you to a comments page or a reach out. You can just put what you're interested in or what you like, or maybe just be curious about what we do, and we'll have somebody reach back out to you.
0: Two outs, man at second for Joey Weimer. He's 1-for-2 today. Reached on an error his last time out. Takes a sweeper down and away. Ball two. Out of all the things that you guys have done, what has been your favorite project?
4: Man, I got to tell you, my favorite project has been get involved with the teams here. So luckily I've got a guy who works for me that was a local Lehigh Valley alum, and he's tied in. We've been involved in a lot of the different sports charities. So, we've already set up in construction and agriculture. So to get involved in the community was really the biggest thing that I've enjoyed so far, especially here in the Lehigh Valley.
0: I'm taking a big swing at this. I'm guessing you're a big sports guy.
4: Oh yeah, yeah. So yeah, I always say what I would have loved to have done is what these guys are doing. But if not, I'll root them on from every arena I can. So yeah,
0: 2-1 is in for a strike. 2-2. Don't worry. That's the same reason I'm up here.
4: There you go. But yeah, this is a great seat, by the way.
0: It's not too shabby, right?
4: Yeah, right. Exactly.
0: 2-2 on Weimer. Runner at second. Two outs. Hoffman in and out of the bullpen, trying to post the scoreless fifth. Deep breath. Set of the chest. A look to second. Now the 2-2. Sweeper way outside. And it's 3-2 on Joey Weimer. Is this your first time out of the yard this year?
4: No, I have been. We can come to like almost every game.
0: Oh, that's awesome.
4: If I'm in town, I actually fly out tomorrow, but my team will be here. When we're not here, we have this thing full with
0: I love it.
4: Associates or clients or people that we do business with here in the Lehigh Valley.
0: 3-2 is a bouncer up the middle. Diving. Cairo able to stab it in shallow center. Throw to first. It's late. Oh.
4: So close.
0: What an effort. Wow. And it ends up.
4: Jeez, great field.
0: First and third, two outs. Oh, man.
4: Heck of a play.
0: Full extension diving up the middle. Cairo somehow flagging it down. But at the very least, him keeping that ball in the infield kept Ortiz at third base. Man, keeps a run off the board for a moment.
4: That was close.
0: First and third, two outs. And Hoffman will try to get Harry Ford here to get out of the inning. Weimer not much of a lead at first. The pitch. Ooh, way inside. Almost hit him. One ball, no strikes. This is your first time up in a broadcast.
4: Yeah. This is a different look for sure.
0: Right? Not too. It's, man, it. Every day I come up here, I'm like, yeah, this is a good life.
4: This is a good life. I got to tell you, this is much better than my seat. And I was really happy with it till now. Now I'm going to try to sponsor every single jersey deal so I can come back and see you.
0: 1-0 misses up high, ball two. Hey, if you want to throw your name outside the booth, all flesh.
4: All right. Just in case you have a sick day or something, like, listen, I'll go sit in there and try to call the game the best I can do.
0: 2-0 on Harry Ford. He's bounced into a double play and walked. Weimer no lead at first. Anthony, only Amon Hoffman delivers. Rips off a good sweeper that time. It's just inside, but it just misses. And the Pigs, who are out of challenges, McIntosh wanted to challenge it. No dice. Ford fouls it back, almost drills the on-deck hitter Robert Hassel, has to dance out of the way of that. That was close.
4: Yeah.
0: Don't worry, we haven't had a ball actually come up here since I've been here.
4: I was going to say, this is that's the only downside. This is a pretty dangerous spot. Mm-hmm. You know?
0: The last time a ball came up through my window, man, it was a couple years ago. We've had one go through the window to press row earlier this year. But back to any of the TV booths is tough.
4: Okay.
0: just in case.
4: Yeah.
0: 3-1. Oh. Ford checks his swing. Oh, he wins. Home plate umpire Josiah Shepard rings him up.
4: Let's get this out, guys.
0: So 3-2 on Ford Hoffman trying to battle back. First and third, two outs. 2-1 Rochester on the top of the fifth. Hoffman up to the set. Weimer will be off on the pitch. The 3-2 coming. For the weak tapper down the third base side, hugging the line. It is going to stay fair.
4: Oh.
0: Picked up by Kiaboom next to the bag. It's an infield single for Ford. Abby Malik-Ortiz comes in to score, and it's 3-1 Rochester in the fifth. Mm. Stellar defensive play by Cairo. The play before, just unable to get Weimer at first, and Ford with a trickler down the line. Makes it a two-run lead for the Red Wings. Small margins in this game, I tell you.
4: It is, right? Especially what I just saw, two plays in a row. Those are tight.
0: Two on, two out for Robert Hassel. 1-for-2 with a double. Left-handed hitter. Hoffman look back to second. The pitch. This is outside. 1-ball, no strikes. You a big baseball guy?
4: Oh, yeah. Yeah? Oh, yeah. We love, that's America's favorite pastime, mm-hmm. as far as I'm concerned. And, then we got involved with hockey, too, now at the PPL.
0: Yeah.
4: So it's, but I'll tell you, that was an experience. I'm looking forward to soccer, but baseball, you can't be baseball.
0: Oh, you can't.
4: Yeah.
0: 1-0, this is inside ball 2. Did you grow up rooting for anybody in particular?
4: Yep, so I'm originally from Georgia, so we big-time Braves fans. Mm-hmm. That we do on the minor league side down in Florida's Jacksonville Jumbo
0: Shrimp. Yeah,
4: spent a lot of time down there with those guys. So, but I will say, it is tough to beat the Lehigh Valley.
0: Oh.
4: It's completely different personal experience, you know?
0: That's the thing that a lot of people... Honestly, it's fun every year when the summer starts to turn and the players see the crowds that come out, the media that comes out.
4: Yeah.
0: Like you said, Jacksonville, great city.
4: Yep.
0: It's a huge city.
4: It is a huge city, yes.
0: Here in the Lehigh Valley, Iron Pigs are it.
4: Yes, it is. Yeah.
0: People gravitate to this. It's the team, and it's one of the coolest things to experience.
4: Yeah.
0: I'm very excited for when, 4th of July game, when it's a packed house and it's a close game, this place just starts rocking.
4: Oh, yeah.
0: It's different.
4: It is. Yeah, I think when we were here for opening weekend, had the walk-off.
0: Yeah.
4: The very first night, it was awesome. Did the fireworks.
0: Yeah.
4: It was really, really cool.
0: Hoffman misses up high to Hassel. It's getting in some trouble now. 3-1, and the Pigs are going to start getting somebody loose out in the bullpen. Pitch. It's up high, ball 4, and Hoffman's walked Hassel. It's actually the first walk that Hoffman's given up here in the inning. But a lot of deep counts has him now at 26 pitches, and the catcher, Paul McIntosh, is going to go make a trip out to the mounds. Where in Georgia did you grow up?
4: Just south of Atlanta, so Macon, Warner Robins area. Yep. Mm-hmm. Yep.
0: Yeah, we've had a lot of professional ball players come from Georgia.
4: Yeah, yeah.
0: A lot of people from the Cobb County region,
4: yeah.
0: stuff like that. And so I've become familiar with the geography of Georgia.
4: Yeah.
0: I had to very quickly learn one league that I used to call games in. There's a team in Augusta.
4: Okay.
0: Augusta, South Carolina. They were just on the other side of the border.
4: Okay.
0: Even though we stayed in a hotel that was on the Georgia side.
4: Okay, gotcha.
0: Bases loaded, two outs. Batters Riley Adams, RBI fielder's choice his last time. Up Hoffman trying to escape this fifth inning with no further damage. 3-1 Red Wings. Sweepers down and away. 1-1, no strikes. Gabriel Barbosa, who we saw starting to throw earlier today, is up in the bullpen. What would be his AAA debut whenever he comes on? Hoffman's 1-0 to Adams. Fastball right down the middle. 1-1. So for your guys' seats, you guys have a suite?
4: Yeah, we do, 315. And, to get that suite and to get opportunity at the merch store for our first season.
0: Oh, that's so cool.
4: And now we're about to remodel it, too. So we're going to make it really. And we got that approved by Kurt and the gang, so we're excited about that. Yeah.
0: What's Have you guys started to plan the remodel?
4: Oh, yeah.
0: Yeah.
4: My son, who's on my construction side, he's going to come in with a crew. Yeah. We're going to do it in between the homes.
0: Oh, my goodness.
4: So we hope to have it by the middle of July. It'll be great.
0: 2-1 on Adams. Hoffman's pitch, sinker, called a strike. Nice. Bottom of the zone, but Adams going to challenge us. Things that might have been a little bit low. Red Wings still have both of their challenges remaining here. And looking at StatCast, I think Adams might have.